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4: Representative Sylvia Garcia's office claims Lorenzo Araujo was not the intended target of an ICE arrest attempt that ended with his death in Houston earlier this week. Homeland Security announced ICE agents had a suspect's home under surveillance when they saw a man in a white van who looked like the suspect but was actually Araujo. When they tried to stop the van, Araujo drove away, reportedly rammed an ICE vehicle, and tried to run over an ICE agent who shot him. ICE says Araujo was a Mexican national who was in the U.S. illegally. AAA Texas Weekend Gas Watch says the statewide average gas price in the state is $3.45 a gallon for regular unleaded. That price is up a dime from a week ago. And several Dallas city offices were closed today as certain city employees had to take a mandatory furlough. Dallas officials have scheduled 3 unpaid furlough days to help the city deal with a budget shortfall. I'm Carrie Lockie.
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1: Mercifully, we have made it to the end of the week, and it's all downhill from here. It's been a long one. I feel like next week's going to be a good one, and we have an amazing show for you tonight on the world-famous Jesse Kelly Show. We'll talk about how much time we have to spend cleaning up after the communists. The questions are amazing. Why are there rhinos but not dinos? The 14th Amendment, how could they rule that way when we all know what it was about? We're going to talk about communists in the Smithsonian. Why weren't they fired earlier? All that. So much more coming up tonight on the world famous Jesse Kelly Show. Before I get to the questions, and I'm going to get to them in just a minute, I swear I'm going to focus almost exclusively on them tonight. I just wanted to play something for you real quickly. This is Marco Rubio, Secretary of State Marco Rubio. Here's what he had to say.
2: Just weeks ago, a convicted sex offender and a foreign national was shielded from deportation by the governor of Minnesota. Laotian national Tu Li Vang was convicted of repeatedly sexually abusing a 10-year-old girl in the state of Minnesota. He even tried to pay his victim for her silence, and he called his heinous crimes a minor thing. Just days before this foreign sex offender was scheduled to be deported, Tim Walz, the governor, issued him a pardon, setting him free to once again endanger the children of America. Well, this week I revoked his legal status in the United States, and as a result, federal agents took him into custody, and as of today, he has been removed from the United States. Because
0: we could focus on so much right now, how deeply demonic the Democrat Party has become. As angry as I get with Republicans, and as useless and frankly complicit as they are sometimes, they pardoned a guy who abused a 10-year-old girl because they didn't want him to be deported. What other word is there for that but demonic? Evil. This is way beyond wrong or bad. There's some kind of darkness inside the Democrat Party, and I am convinced it's because communism really is of the devil himself. Lucifer is real, and I believe he himself created communism. There's no other way a human being could look at a monster who should have been strung up by his toenails on the courthouse lawn and instead say, well, they're going to deport this wonderful foreigner. I think I'll let him out of jail scot-free. What else would describe that but evil? That's one. Two. Think about this, and it may freak you out, because it freaked me out when I was dwelling on it this morning over a cup of coffee. Think about the things we could accomplish when we take power back, like we have power now. Think about the things we could accomplish if we didn't have to spend 99% of our time cleaning up after what the monsters just got done doing. Think about this for a moment. We'll just, in fact, since we're on the subject, we'll stick with immigration. Think about what the Trump administration has already done. Okay, sealed the border. All right, good. Deportations. We can argue whether they're enough or not, whatever, but they are deporting people, and they're deporting a lot of people. Okay, sounds pretty good. Yeah. If we maintain this pace, if we double this pace of deportations, double, we still, by the end of Trump's 4 years, will not have deported more people than they imported. The communists are so evil that when America makes a critical mistake and votes one into office, what you've done, you don't just guarantee damage for the next 4 or 8 years. That's a given. You've stalled any real progress for 20 years. Because even if the country flips the other way, you then have to spend all of your time trying to clean up the poopy diapers the Democrats left behind. It is so frustrating. And I got frustrated this morning. That's why I'm moving off it right now. I got frustrated. I was thinking to myself, what if he didn't have to spend a second deporting 20 million people Joe Biden just got in? What would that free up DHS? What would it free up the administration to do? My mind started to wonder, and I got so freaking frustrated, and now I'm getting you frustrated, so we're moving on. It's Ask Dr. Jesse Friday. Dr. Jesse, the Oracle. I'm 25 years old now, and every broadcaster I listened to predicted that the court would not rule in our favor regarding the 14th Amendment. I don't recall hearing an explanation for why you all predicted that. Is it just because we have so many justices that are not right-wing enough? How can an uneducated 17-year-old clearly understand the meaning of those five crucial words in the 14th without hesitation, while our highest court in the world's greatest country can't find five people out of eight, he says, Jackson excluded, who can't read the English language? Okay. So, you know how I've said to you many times before, and we'll always talk about this, that we have to fight 1,000 battles before we save the country. That saving the country or losing the country is a process. It's not an event. It's not one election. It's not this or that. And the whole point in me expressing that is when you are an informed person at all, politically informed person, the solutions are easy for you. They're so simple because you know exactly what is wrong. You know exactly what should be done to fix it. And so for you, because you know what's going on, it's simple. It's fast. Hey, just do blank. However, I need to explain this way. When a system gets sick, I was going to say corrupt, and that's of course what I mean, but when a government system gets sick, and all government systems get sick over a long enough period of time, remember, because government invites corruption, so your country lives long enough, you're going to see corruption seep into the government. And when the government gets sick, the best way I can describe this, you ever known an addict? Maybe you yourself are an addict, but have you ever known one? The biggest struggle in my history of dealing with them, the biggest struggle is getting them to admit I have a problem and to want to change. The sick guy, the addict, oftentimes he doesn't want to get better. I just had breakfast with a guy the other day, and his brother, God forbid, is a freaking heroin addict. He's been hooked on, it seems like, every drug there is, but now he lives out west, way out west. Not going to get into where. I don't want to give anything away. But he's a heroin addict who lives on the streets. And they have tried and tried and tried and tried. And his brother just continues to express to the family, this is what I want to do. I don't want to stop. I don't want to get better. I want to do heroin and be a loser. That's what he wants. Well, government, a corrupt, sick government, operates in the exact same way. You are looking at the corruption and the things that are wrong, and you're saying to yourself, that needs to change. That needs to change. If we just do this, if you just rule the correct way on the 14th Amendment, then we stop this birth tourism. It's so simple. They don't want to make drastic changes. The people inside of the government, including the Supreme Court, they are in the halls of power. They are sitting on their proverbial thrones, even though it's probably a crappy government office chair. They are in power. People in power, it's almost impossible. It's not impossible, but it is almost impossible to get people in power to want to make wholesale changes to a system that has put them in power. And so often, not always, because the Supreme Court has done us some solids on some things, but so often when it comes time to make a ruling on something big, certainly something that's been around a long time, maybe even interpreted the wrong way a long time. Yes, the right thing would be to assert what the 14th Amendment was about, not birth tourism. That would be the right thing. And you know that's the right thing. And I know that's the right thing. But if you're sitting on your throne in Washington, D.C., what's easier? Making a ruling that's going to have another bunch of communist assassins standing out in front of your house, or, hey, it's always been.

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Remember, you can email the show your love, your hate, your death threat, your ask Dr. Jesse questions to jesse@jessekellyshow.com. Just to finish up the point I made before we get to the next set of questions, the Supreme Court is going to frustrate you sometimes. And it also comes back to this.

0: and it kind of ties into what we already talked about. For the communist always sees himself as a communist first. We've talked about this so many times before, whether they're in the public library or in a corporation or working for a professional sports league, whatever they're doing, the job title itself is only there to lend a hand to the communist revolution. Everything gets funneled through that lens. The communist sees himself as a communist before everything else. This includes the ones who put on judges' robes. Do you think if you could take apart her mind, do you think if you sat Ketanji Brown Jackson down and tried to figure out what makes her tick, do you think she would see herself as a judge before she saw herself as a communist revolutionary? Which one of those do you think would take precedent in the pecking order? You obviously know the answer to that. She sees herself as a revolutionary. The judge's robes, the seat on the Supreme Court, is simply an opportunity to move the revolution forward. And that's how Sotomayor sees herself, and that's how Kagan sees herself, and now that's great. Now, the problem with that is on the flip side, and this goes well beyond the Supreme Court. This is still Congress. This is still the Senate. And I guarantee you, this is Republicans in your state, in your town. They don't necessarily see themselves as the yin to their yang. They don't see themselves as anti-communists whose job it is to stop the communist revolution. Especially judges, you know, the Amy Coney Barretts of the world, for them, if you were to sit down and talk to her and express that to her, she would feel like that was beneath her. No, she's a constitutionalist. She's on the Supreme Court. That's how she sees herself. That for her is before being an anti-communist. Now, look, we have guys like Clarence Thomas, Alito, they see themselves as being anti-communists, but we get these guys on the court who just want to do it the right way. Now, that sounds fine. That looks great in children's novels, but when the communist is fighting a revolution and you're just trying to do it the right way, well, precedent says that these people who come here are American citizens, end up losing some battles. Jesse. Why are there so many rhinos, but no dinos? They don't seem to be a thing. Okay? Why is this? You probably already know. Why is this? Because you're right. Everywhere, including, especially in blood red states, there are rhinos all up and down elected politics, whether it be local, state, federal. Why is that a thing? Texas has tons of them. The Carolinas. Georgia, Florida, blood red Florida has them. You go out west, Wyoming, Idaho, shoot, Utah, they're falling off the trees. What's happening? Why is that a thing? It really comes down to a simple concept we've talked about before, and I don't even want to dwell on it because you've heard me scream about it all the time. The direction of any political party, of the two political parties in America, because that's what we're talking about here, the direction of the party will not be determined by what most people feel. That's a complete misconception. The direction of a political party in the United States of America is determined by the primary voters. It's really that simple. Why is the Democrat Party moving left so quickly? Well, have you been paying attention to the recent primaries where DSA candidates, you know, these people, they're winning Democrat primaries?
1: You know, we have a unique responsibility to act from the heart of empire, the belly of the beast. The most important thing that we can do is take that empire down from within.
2: Our role ultimately is to facilitate our own empire's failure in ways that we can, ultimately to overthrow our own empire.
3: U.S. imperialism is not a thing that can be reformed away. It has to be overthrown through revolutionary struggle.
4: And to build a mass movement that can use the leverage of workers to hit the kill switch on American imperialism here within the American empire.
0: Those people are winning Democrat primaries because that's what the Democrat primary voter who shows up wants. I'm sorry. The Democrat in your life is an insane, bloodthirsty communist now. That's just how they are. They've been programmed that way. And when they go out and they vote in primaries, and they vote in primaries on national average, double what Republicans do. On average, 50% of Democrat voters show up in primaries. It's 25% for Republicans. And the bloodthirsty animals who show up to vote in Democrat primaries are demanding, I want Stalin. I want Pol Pot. I want revolution. And I want it now. 25% of Republicans show up. And you know who usually that has been traditionally? This will be insulting, but too bad, so sad. Old people who watch Fox News every night. I did see Lindsey Graham on Fox last night, and he sounds like he's backing President Trump. I'm going to vote for him again. It's got to stop. We have to show up. But we're getting better at that. Remember, John Cornyn's leaving. Bill Cassidy's leaving because we are starting to show up. We're getting better. All right, we got more. Hang on.

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0: It is the Jesse Kelly Show on a wonderful Friday. Remember, if you miss any part of the show, you can download it. iHeart, Spotify, iTunes. Hey, Jesse, I'm extremely confused after listening to your explanation on what the communist has done to the Smithsonian Museum. Remember, pause. I went over this last night in case you missed it. I'm not going to read it all again because it was disgusting. But the Smithsonian Museum of American History, it pretty much craps on George Washington and Thomas Jefferson, says America's all about slavery and colonization. It's even got drag queens and tranny crap. It is as sick and evil and communist as you could imagine. Anyway, that's back to the email. He said, I'm not confused by what they have done. I'm not surprised at all. What I'm confused about is why it is still going on a year and a half into the Trump administration. Wasn't the head of the Smithsonian replaced by a conservative historian like Dave Barton or Bill Federer the day after Trump and his new cabinet approved? If he doesn't have oversight, why hasn't Congress defunded it? Please help me understand. This is infuriating. Okay, it is infuriating. But, I was just talking about the Supreme Court. Let's talk about a win we had that went right past most people. I think I'd spent 10 minutes on it to open up a show the day it happened, but it went right past most people, and most people don't consider what a huge win it was. The Supreme Court said the President of the United States of America does have the authority to fire the heads of the various bureaucracies in the country. Now, I know what you're saying. Well, obviously, are you kidding me? No. Let's rewind to a very painful time. Let's rewind back to COVID. Of course, we went off to cover the 15 days of social spread and all that other crap again. But Donald Trump is not a moron. It didn't take Trump that long. I think it took him a month, maybe. It didn't take Trump that long to look around and realize, wait a minute, these lockdowns are crazy. We can't do this. This is nuts. Now, he was the President of the United States of America. And he looked at all these lockdowns and things and said, this is crazy. The mandates, this is crazy. This has to stop. But it didn't stop. He was on social media tweeting like an angry drunk uncle, although Trump doesn't drink. He's on social media in all capital letters saying things like, open up now, screaming. But it didn't open up now. Over a long period of time, the communists have very effectively basically written into law that once you are hired into these government agencies, it's almost impossible to fire you. I know you've probably heard these stories. I've heard them my entire life. You'll get employees who don't show up, who screw off, who never do the job. He might get moved to another department. She gets moved here. She gets moved there. But it takes a long process to fire somebody from the federal government. I do a nationally syndicated radio show. I think it's on like 260 stations at this point in time. Julie Talbot and Premier Networks could call right now while I'm on the air and say, you're fired. Bye. And okay, I guess I'll grab my keys. That's it. Because it's a private company. In the federal government, even the President of the United States of America did not have the authority to say, hey, you, director of whatever, you're freaking fired. Hey, you, assistant director, whatever, you're freaking fired. He did not have that authority. Now, let's talk about this because we come back to the Smithsonian. We'll make it about Trump. Where would Donald Trump push that authority to? Because he's the President of the United States of America. He has one or two things on his plate. He's dealing with war, trade agreement, campaign, bouncing around. Donald Trump can't be in the EPA figuring out which assistant to the assistant manager is a dirty commie who's screwing everything up. He doesn't have the time. He has to take, for instance, Lee Zeldin, the head of the EPA, and he has to give him that authority. Lee, who's a dirtball, Who's screwing everything up here in the EPA? That would be all of them. But who's screwing everything up here in the EPA? Fire them. Trump should have had the authority to say, you all can fire the dirty commies. He did not have that authority until recently. And I want to say it was 2 weeks ago. Chris agrees with me on that. It was recent, whatever it was. Only recently did the Supreme Court come out and say, hey, the president can fire these people. So you probably have it in your mind, understandably, that Donald Trump got sworn in January of 2025. Surely he spent a year and a half firing all the commies in the government. No, he hasn't. Has he reduced the federal government and gotten rid of a bunch of them? Yes, he has in various ways. But even then, he has to bend over like he's playing limbo to try to get rid of one little group or one little guy or one little department. It's been a nightmare to try to fire these freaking people until recently the Supreme Court did us a solid. So you take the Smithsonian. In your mind, that thing should be a year and a half into completely cleaning out all the commie gobbledygook, talking about America in a wonderful way, celebrating the country. A year and a half is plenty of time. Things should have turned around now. But no, the White House had to commission. This actually goes to show you just what a nightmare this is. The White House had to commission a special study to go in and study what was wrong, and they had to produce a 162-page report, which you can go read if you would like, and if you're a super nerd. By the way, it is pretty interesting. Yes, I did it. You can go read a 162-page report. Now that we have the report, now we can start doing it. You see what I mean? It's not Premier Networks calling and saying, Jesse Kelly, you're way too offensive, you're fired. If you want to get rid of people in the government, if you want to make huge changes to things funded by the government, it is by design a nightmare. And I say that by design. Obviously, the communists did that on purpose. They are always trying to insulate their agenda from the will of the people. The communists have no interest in popularity. They're only interested in power. They don't care whether you're happy about it. They're not interested in that at all. So they're always going to do everything they can to offload authority from the president, from the House, from the Senate, and leave it at the feet of some dirty commie hag bureaucrat who's been there for 30 years and is impossible to fire. And by the way, they're about to retire on $300,000 a year from your money. That's how it has worked. The Supreme Court, it was a huge decision what the Supreme Court recently did. We can clean these people out now. It will happen. It's not happening fast enough. But mark my words, the Smithsonian is going to be a drastically different place by the time Donald Trump leaves office in 2.5 years. And look, Lord willing, we win that 2028 election. I know the midterms are probably looking rough for us. I get that. Life's hard. But right now, it looks like Dome is going to be the Democrat nominee. If our guy is JD or Marco, because it's going to be one of those two guys, it'll only be one of the two. If JD doesn't run, Marco will. If our guy is JD or Marco, then that's probably going to be the guy. I like his chances against Dome. Anyway, we have 2 hours left. Hang on. It's officially the dog days of summer all across the country. But now is the time to man up and tackle summer head on. The American Patriots at Chalk, CHOQ, want you to know that now is the time to choose strength and vitality over weakness and complacency. The problem is men's testosterone levels are off a cliff historically. 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I've been taking Chalk's Vitality Stack for over
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0: Beautiful Friday and Ask Dr. Jesse Friday that still has so far to go. So let's get back to it. Jesse.
1: Sun Tzu equated the art of war to being the same as the art of deception in hitting the enemy where they least expect it. With that in mind, what would be your thoughts on a mega-minded conservative running for office as a democratic socialist, getting the position, then pulling the bait and switch, similar to how the Virginia governor did for that whole population, but in reverse? I know as men of integrity, this may feel a little dirty, but also as a fellow Marine, I know there are times when you have to get your hands dirty in order to accomplish the mission. Well, I've had this question in various forms a few times over the years, and I get it. I sit around and daydream the way you sit around and daydream. What could we do here? Is there a strategy there? Is there some way we could? I have the same thoughts you have on these kinds of things. Here's why I don't think it would work. And I support you if you want to try. I'm not above trying, but here's why I don't think it would work. First of all, you are going to have to, I mean, it would take somebody with an incredible constitution to do the things a Democrat has to do in order to win a Democrat primary. I mean, are you telling me? Okay, all right, let's say it's you. We'll just make it you right here. You've decided you're going deep cover. You're going to pretend to be a dirty commie, burn down America, all this other stuff, so you can get in and then govern like some hardcore anti-communist. Good for you. Okay. All right. Pride parades this Saturday. You ready to go march? You ever seen video of one of those? Gonna enjoy yourself? 2 hours watching some naked fat gay dude swing his butt around in leather chaps? I'm telling you right now, that's when I'd tap out. I'm good. I'm going home. You good for that? Are you good for white people are evil speech? You're going to have to meet with the local black, quote, civil rights leaders and talk about how evil white people are. Whatever your color is, maybe you're black, white, it doesn't matter, but you're going to have to go do that. I think the disgusting things you have to do now in order to win a Democrat primary, I think it would be too much for honestly anybody. I couldn't do it. I don't have the ability. What, Chris? Chris said, why not be a subversive in someone's campaign? Well, see, that doesn't work. And it actually, I'm glad you asked the question because it brings me to my next point. Remember that communists do politics in a much more ruthless way than we do politics. And they don't tolerate dissent at all. It is not tolerated inside the Democrat Party. They will come for you. Remember why Andrew Cuomo is no longer the governor of New York? Remember why? Andrew Cuomo put into place a policy. He himself put into place a policy that killed 15,000, and I'm told the number is higher, 15,000 elderly people in New York. Their deaths can be laid directly at the feet of Andrew Cuomo, right? Didn't threaten his job at all. He faced zero, and I mean zero, inter-party scrutiny for that. But Tish James wanted to plant a knife in his back. They concocted some. Did you ever read those stories? The quote, sexual harassment stories for Andrew Cuomo. Don't get me wrong. It's a little uncomfortable and creepy. There's no question about it. It's not like I stood up and cheered when I was reading through the accusations, but even with the newspaper trying to, you know, they try to massage it to make it sound as salacious as humanly possible. We're not talking about slapping his secretary on the rear end on the way by saying, hey, hot stuff. It was, I mean, none of it would surprise you. He's Italian. None of it would surprise you. Yeah. By the way, in case you're laughing or yelling about what I just said, that's what he said as an explanation. He's like, I'm Italian. What do you want me to do? But it really wasn't anything. It wasn't much. He's no longer there because inside the Democrat Party, they decided they wanted him gone. So he's gone. Joe Biden was the president of the United States of America. Allegedly, that's the most powerful person on the planet. The most powerful person on the planet. The Democrat Party just ran him out of the White House. Sorry, Joe. You're not running again. Huh? Jill says I am running again. Nope, you're not. But Jill said, yeah, but you're not. All right. If you were a subversive on a Democrat campaign, they would discover you and knife you and you'd be gone. And if you actually got elected in a blue area, pretending to be a dirty commie, and then you started to govern the other way, they would come for you. They would. And it would be vicious. They would either find something or plant something on you. Shoot, you know how these people work. They might even hurt you physically. 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They're totally down for violence. 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Back to touch on what we were talking about here, about what the Democrat primary voter wants. What do they want now? What do they want to hear? Well, this is why the Democrat Party's moving left. The Democrat voter wants to hear this.
2: ICE has increased detentions from 1,000 a day to 2,000 a day. Just last week, there were over 10,000 detentions. Now, I know ICE hasn't been as much in the news lately. After the Alex Preddy killing and the Renee Good killing and the siege in Minneapolis and Los Angeles, many people were outraged at ICE. But we cannot ignore their continued abuse. These people being detained are being denied basic human rights. I was at the California City Detention Center. I saw someone with blood in his urine who was denied medical care. I saw rocks in the food. I saw people shivering because they didn't have clothes. We need to abolish ICE and replace it. We need to stop funding ICE that's violating human rights.
1: That's what the Democrat primary voter wants. They want this.
3: I came to this country as an immigrant, right? I went through the process.
1: What a shock.
3: Member of this community. So I understand what it's like. But I also served as an attorney enforcing laws, right, at the federal government. And what ICE is doing is not enforcement. It's extrajudicial killing without due process.
1: The Democrat primary voter prefers that. All right. There's something subversive going on you should know about. Great example. Next.

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8: Snag in the peace deal. I'm Lisa Lacera, Fox News. Qatari mediators are in Iran as the U.S. continues talks with Tehran, but there's one condition.
9: The Trump administration demanding that Iran issue a public statement agreeing to stop firing on commercial ships and declaring the Strait of Hormuz open. Three U.S. officials say the message was sent to Tehran through regional mediators. President Trump has agreed to continue talks with the regime, but maintains a ceasefire is over for now.
8: Fox's Kevin Cork, though. President Trump said earlier this week there will be no wider conflict in Iran. The White House says President Trump is taking executive action to change the makeup of the Election Assistance Commission. That agency distributes federal grants to states, tests voting systems, and maintains the national voter registration forms. This comes after a Supreme Court ruling last month that gives the president authority to fire members of independent agency boards. Maine Democrat Graham Plattner has formally filed the paperwork to withdraw his bid for Senate after a former girlfriend accused him of sexual assault earlier this week. The state's Democratic Party has said it'll hold a convention to choose a replacement.
10: Maine Democratic Senate hopefuls trying to claim Graham Plattner's policy mantle. Candidates aim to capture Plattner's priorities, but without the baggage. However, Plattner's political immolation isn't deterring progressives. The Democratic Socialists of America soon released their policy platform. They plan to nix the Senate, upend the presidency, and pack the court. How about pick the court, letting Congress choose the justices?
8: Fox's Chad Pergram. A federal appeals court has rejected an effort to defend the Texas Dream Act, leaving in place a ruling that ended a longstanding state law that allowed some undocumented students to pay in-state tuition at public colleges and universities. 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
14: Representative Sylvia Garcia's office claims Lorenzo Araujo was not the intended target of an ICE arrest attempt that ended with his death in Houston earlier this week. Homeland Security announced ICE agents had a suspect's home under surveillance when they saw a man in a white van who looked like the suspect but was actually Araujo. When they tried to stop the van, Araujo drove away, reportedly rammed an ICE vehicle, and tried to run over an ICE agent who shot him. ICE says Araujo was a Mexican national who was in the U.S. illegally. AAA Texas weakened American Gas Watch says the statewide average gas price in the state is $3.45 a gallon for regular unleaded. That price is up a dime from a week ago. And several Dallas city offices were closed today as certain city employees had to take a mandatory furlough. Dallas officials have scheduled 3 unpaid furlough days to help the city deal with a budget shortfall. I'm Carrie Lockie.
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0: the Jesse Kelly Show, another hour of the Jesse Kelly Show on a pretty fantastic Friday. I think you would agree. So, something happened the other day, and it's going to tie into an email that I just got here, but Ob is not a hugely political person or historical person, as you well know. But since our, I take that back. I was about to say since our Japanese trip, I would say for the last couple years, history certainly has started to, it started to pique her interest more and more. She wants to learn more of these things. She wants to know certain things. And she hears me go off about some history story telling the boys. She gets more interested in it. Okay. Then we go to Japan for that World War II tour. And she's standing on battlefields and looking at museums and things like that. And it's right now she's reading Eugene Sledge's book with the old breed. Like, that's how she is starting to get interested. Yeah, Chris has read it two times. Oh, yeah, you're right, Chris. Say it two more times. The book is With the Old Breed. One more time. With the Old Breed is the name of the book. It's a World War II in the Pacific book, one of the greatest ever. All right, anyway, set that aside. So because of that, she started watching this Netflix series called American Experiment. And she starts watching it, and she's smart enough to know, I'm worried about a political bend here. It's Netflix. I understand this may be a commie presentation of America, but she's not picking up on any of that at first. And she tells me, hey, Jesse, I think you'd really like this show. Even though it has Hillary Clinton in it, it has a bunch of different people, Republicans and Democrats. Even though it has Hillary Clinton in it, I haven't seen anything anti-American so far. You'd really like this show. And I said, baby, it's Netflix. It's going to get gay in a second. I promise you. It's you wait. I'm telling you, you wait. I'm not doing it. I'm not watching. So I never watched it. I think it was 2 days later, 3 days later, she comes to me and she says, yeah, you were right. I got this email. Hey, Jesse, have you seen the recent Netflix series, The American Experiment? It starts out pretty innocuous. That means harmless. I know what innocuous means. But then it morphs into a push to brand the Electoral College absurd and also pack the Supreme Court, as well as constant reminders of slavery, racism, feminism, executive despotism. Although I had a feeling it was going to be hard to watch based on who produced it, it was almost unbearable to see the likes of Hillary, Dome, Gore, and many other communist cretins try to educate us and revere the documents they truly hate. Also, Mike Pence was truly celebrated because they all have TDS. Your thoughts? Well, I did this analogy the other day, but we'll talk about it in a different way, about subversiveness and what is subversiveness. Because there is an enemy who openly declares himself to be your enemy and acts like your enemy at all times. And of course, that's a danger. You have to consider that. But that's not the most dangerous kind of enemy. The most dangerous kind of enemy is the one who's smart enough and slick enough to make you think he's your friend, he's on your side, and then he slowly but surely derails you, diverts you, knifes you in the back. And communists are masterful at this and always have been. You could easily, I mean easily, put out a Netflix series, produce it. You would get it funded. It'd be no problem having funding on there. That was just, honestly, instead of American exceptionalism, America sucks. That's what you call, I mean, American Experiment was the name of the show. But instead of that, you could just call it America Sucks. And then your opening scenes could be all, you know, slavery and the slaughter. You understand what I mean. But what would happen? What would happen was somebody like my wife, Ob, would last 5 seconds and beep, channel off. Well, now you didn't rope her in. Now you didn't string her along. You need to rope her in. Get her to buy in. Hey, this show isn't bad. They're talking about the Constitution. Then you divert her. Remember this? I played it for you. Sounded so innocent to people who don't know what they're listening to. Matthew McConaughey, total lefty, campaigned on behalf of gun control and got it passed in the government. Total lefty. But he was standing outside in Texas, even had blue jeans on, just looking like one of the guys talking about dancing, baby.
1: 250 years young. Howdy, America. And to a lot of people, that may seem like a long time to be a country, but it's really not. But I tell you what, it's definitely not too long to be. It's not too long to be an idea, which is what America is. A land that has never been yet. And that yet that we're seeking and chasing, that's the whole thing. It's a place we're never going to arrive at. And that's not failure because we won't. That's by design.
0: You know they remade the Wizard of Oz movies? Maybe you went with your kids. They called them Wicked. You notice they changed who the good guy and bad guy was? That's the whole idea behind it. Hey, come on to the movies. The bad guy's now the good guy. Show it to your kids. Subversive. You will see communist subversion everywhere. And part of the reason it works is we want to. I don't know about you, but I do. I want to be able to get along with Democrats. I think that would be nice. I'm not saying we would vote the same way, but I think it would be nice if on occasion, okay, hey, there's a bipartisan bill, something basic that's good. Let's work together on this, right? Human beings, especially people on the right who are decent, they want that. There's a desire inside of them for that. And so whenever we hear, hey, Hillary Clinton, man, she said some really cool things about Thomas Jefferson. Even though you hate Hillary Clinton and you've hated her for years and you know who she is, there is at least a tug inside of me, maybe not inside of you, but inside of me. You just a brief moment where you go, hey, you know, maybe she does like the country. You know, maybe, and that's the idea, to get your defenses down. And then once they're down and you're buying in and they're talking about the Constitution, then it's, well, maybe we should talk about genocide. That's when they slip this on you.
2: Did you know that it's been 100 years since the Equal Rights Amendment was first introduced? And now, still, women don't have an explicit guarantee to equal rights under the U.S. Constitution. Can you believe that? I couldn't even believe that was real. I mean, women are not asking for special rights, just equal rights. Let's turn outrage into authorship. If it's the 250th celebration of the country, isn't it time to update some things? What rights or guarantees do you feel all women should have in America? It's a good question. I'm not here to speak for you. I just want to pass you the mic. So have your say at peoplesbillofrights250.org. Not red, not blue, just you. Wow.
0: That was Alicia Keys. You notice how bipartisan she was, Chris? She even said at the end, it's not about red or blue. It's just about you. How do they talk about gun laws? When the communist is trying to pass gun laws, do they stand up and they say, I'm going to come to your house and I'm going to take away all your guns. That way, when I run the government, I'll be the only one with guns. And you'll do what you're told or I'll come shoot you in the face. They don't lead with that, do they? No, of course not. Matthew McConaughey himself, as long as I'm railing on the guy, Matthew McConaughey himself. This is just common sense stuff, man. This is, can't we all agree on that? We all agree. You're not one of those crazies, are you? Let's just do common sense stuff, man. Howdy, America. Just me here in Texas. Very subversive. Extremely subversive and much, much more dangerous, actually, than this craft.
3: You know, we have a unique responsibility to act from the heart of empire, the belly of the beast. The most important thing that we can do is take that empire down from within.
4: Our role, ultimately, is to facilitate our own empire's failure in ways.
0: They don't lead with that. They lead with, howdy, America. And they all have the same goals in the end. My goal for you is that 90 days from now, you are going to feel like a changed human being. Changed how? Well, 4 in the afternoon. You get home from work, whatever it is, you're full of pep. You want to go out dancing. You don't want to sit and plop down with your comfies on. You don't need a nap anymore or your third pot of coffee at 2 in the afternoon. 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All I'm asking is 90 days. 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

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Your love, your hate, your death threats, your Ask Dr. Jesse questions. Dear fellow Texan, this guy says, do you honestly think there are a lot of independent voters still out there? With the two parties so far away, are there really people in the middle? Well, you know what an independent voter actually is. You know, someone in the middle, as you just described them. Do you know what they actually are? It's not that they're really truly independent. It's that they don't care. They don't care about politics. They're not interested in politics. There is no such thing as a person who is super interested in politics, who consumes all different kinds of news and information, left, right, everywhere else, and is just simply agnostic about the whole thing. That is not a thing.

thing that exists at all. The second you get interested in power, and that's what politics is, the second you get interested in it, who has it, what they're doing with it, how the other people get it, the second you get interested in it, however you're built will oftentimes determine the direction you will choose, but you will choose a direction. Independence, it's just a guy who doesn't care. It's just a lady who doesn't care. She has her own priorities in life. And they may be wonderful priorities. You never know. Maybe she's got a career or kids or a husband or she's involved in the church or whatever it is. She has things in her life that she wants to do. She doesn't want to read the news. She doesn't care about the Strait of Hormuz. She doesn't know anything about the border. She doesn't know anything about spending or taxes or whatever. She doesn't know anything. Now, here's the thing about her. She knows how much things cost. She knows when she goes to the grocery store and her money doesn't go as far as it used to go. When her grocery cart, for the same dollar amount, is half empty. She knows that. And then, only then, does she start to get vaguely interested. And here's the problem. The interest level then, it's only anger at whoever's in charge. That's it. You know, when Donald Trump won the popular vote and he won the presidency again, and we were all happy, and I'm happy, and I know you're happy. We were so happy. We finally were going to stop the communist insanity and the open borders. We were so friggin' happy. And in our elation, post-election, how about that for a college word, Chris? Elation. In our elation, post-election, I don't know if you ever do this or if you're tempted to do this. I know I am. We will make our post-election win about something it wasn't about. I mean, don't get me wrong. There are all kinds of different parts to the coalition that elected Donald Trump president again. Donald Trump was elected president again because of inflation and immigration. That's not my opinion. Every, and I mean every single public poll leading up to that election and the ones after the election, every single one had those two issues a million miles out ahead of any other issue out there. And because I am extremely passionate about other issues, I'm tempted to sit there and say to myself, yeah, you know what? This was about all that climate change crap Democrats did. All that going green stuff, the American people caught on to it, and they rejected it. No, they didn't. That lady I just described, got done volunteering at her church, she doesn't have any idea about the horrible, horrible, wasteful, crooked crap they did with all that fake climate change stuff. She has no clue. And she probably voted for Biden in the last election. Couldn't afford groceries anymore. Well, we'll give Trump a shot. I don't really like him. We'll give him a shot. We political people make elections about something they're not about. They're about big things, and they're almost always about kitchen table things. It comes back to somebody has a question about oil and the Strait and Venezuela and things like that, and I'll get to that in a moment. But it comes back to what I was trying to explain when, you know, Trump went on this Iranian adventure. And then the poll numbers just started free falling with independents and Gen Z. And people would email in and who were passionate about it and understandably saying, I guess you're okay with Iran having a nuke. I guess these idiots are okay if Iran gets a nuke. I guess they're okay with it. And I tried to explain over and over and over again, not that you're wrong at all. It's not what I'm saying. But you go tell that lady who can't afford groceries anymore that she should pay even more for them because Iran might get a nuclear weapon. Do you have any idea how lame that's going to sound to her? And you can argue, you can scream at her. This is really important. Maybe when people can't die, or maybe when people are going to die, why don't you understand? You can scream at her till you're blue in the face. That, quote, independent, she knows what she pays at the gas pump. She knows what she pays at the grocery store. And if she thinks that she now can afford even less, that her standard of living has gone down,
and she can lay blame at the feet of the president of the United States of America, she will do it. That's why Trump lost 50 points in the polls with independents in a year and a half. 50. I think it actually might be a little bit more, but 50, according to some. Kitchen table stuff is what people vote on. We political people lose sight of that a lot, but that's what people vote on. If you can't make ends meet, you don't want to hear about anywhere else. All right. Now, let's talk Venezuela. So we did something really cool there. We should have access to this huge stockpile of oil. Hang on.

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0: the Jesse Kelly Show on a fantastic Friday. Remember, if you miss any part of the show, you can download it. iHeart, Spotify, iTunes. Back to the questions. Oracle, I understand and agree when you speak about oil being a world commodity and the effects of closing the Strait of Hormuz. With that being said, we now control Venezuela oil to an extent. And while it takes a different refining process, which I get can take time to get going, why isn't Trump talking about Venezuela oil becoming the world source to fill the gap from Iran? Okay, so it's a very good question. Hey, we took out Venezuela's government. We now have a friendly one there. We've been told forever that Venezuela sits on the largest oil reserves in the world. Oh my gosh, why do I have to sit and stress about the stupid Strait of Hormuz? All right, so there's a couple different parts of this. The first part that's kind of boring, so I'm not going to go into it in detail, is you mentioned refining. We can't just gloss over that. And I'm not an expert, but every drop of oil you pull out of the ground is not the same. When you pull oil out of the ground in Saudi Arabia, that is not the same oil you are pulling out of the ground in Venezuela. That's not the same kind of oil you're pulling out of the ground in Alaska. There are different kinds of oil. And that oil, you have to get that oil ready for production. You have to get it ready to go in all the various things oil goes into, which is basically everything. Okay, so you understand you have to refine it. All right, well, to refine it, you need a refiner. You have to have an oil refinery, right? You can't just snap your fingers and throw up an oil refinery. You can't look at Venezuela and say, "Hey, turn those pumps into overdrive. We just built this refinery in 2 days. We'll just refine that." And that's not how it works. It takes time. No matter what. That's one. Two, I said there were 2 points. There's actually three. Two, remember one of the stories about Venezuela. Remember, Venezuela was once, I don't want to say free, but freer. And then the commies took over and starved everybody to death like they do. You got that. Well, over that period of time, a lot of their, surprise, surprise, a lot of their capacity to get the oil out of the ground rusted out. That's what happens when you install communists. Who do they hire? You know who they hire. They hire other communists and friends and family members and people who don't know what they're doing. And so whatever you put them in charge of, it will slowly die and get worse over time. Yes, we have a new head of the government in Venezuela, but you can't just snap your fingers and modernize all this oil equipment they have right away. That's not how it works. It doesn't work that way. I guarantee there's years of work still to do to try to get everything worked out. Now that brings us to the other point. Let's say for the sake of argument, even though it's not true, that you could just crank up the Venezuelan oil, have them double the output, and then refine it right away, and you were good to go. It still wouldn't work the way you want it to work. Here's why. I have a restaurant. We sell hot dogs. We're a hot dog restaurant. Hebrew Nationals, Chris. We sell hot dogs. What do I need for a hot dog restaurant besides the employees in the building and everything else? I need buns. I need wieners. I need onions. I need relish, ketchup, mustard, mayo, all the various toppings and things like that. Okay. So my business is in this town. The best place, the most affordable place, my bun place is in this town in the east. My place where I buy my wieners, it's up north. Ketchup and mustard, I'm getting them some other place in the town in the south. You understand? Okay, so I'm getting my different items from different places. Now, my wieners are up north. Let's say factory fire, something, an ice raid, for some reason, the Hebrew National Wiener Factory closes down. Well, I can't just go to where I buy my onions and say, "Hey, give me wieners now." It doesn't work that way. You can't just, Venezuela and Iran or Saudi Arabia and all these other countries, they're clear across the world. You don't just magically start to figure out the shipping and logistics. Even if the oil existed, you don't just magically say, hey, just take all those ships and all that, you know, the flagship here and insured by this and this country ship, just take it and send it across the Atlantic real quick. It doesn't work that way. It takes time for those things to work themselves out. That makes sense. Jesse, why don't we import Christian Europeans that share the same values as us and overwhelm the people that don't, and then kick out all the entitled illegal foreigners? Well, the why is pretty simple, actually. Immigration has been used for decades as a weapon against you. And that's how it's viewed by people in power. People in power, we talk about it all the time, view immigration as the way to defeat you. Because our country has become corrupt and so many of our leaders are evil, they stress about you way more than they stress about China or terrorism or Russia or Iran or anything like that. When they sit around and they come up with strategies and schemes and things like that, it's all about you. You, the patriotic American citizen. Remember, these people see themselves as kings and queens. And I say that, I really want to stress that point. They do not like or appreciate limits on their power. What communist does? The communist believes he should run and control absolutely everything. If there are any limits at all on his power, he thinks that is harmful to the communist revolution. So he wants more power. That means less freedom for you. You, the patriotic American who enjoys being a free person, you don't want that at all. So what to do, what to do, what to do? Well, bring in some foreigners. Just bring in foreigners by any means necessary, I should note. Illegal, legal, bring them in on a visa. Let's do an H-1B, a student visa. Whatever it is, go grab foreigners and bring them into the country as fast as you possibly can. And the communist instinctively knows in the end that will mean more power for him because foreigners will vote tribally and transactionally. They just will. They don't. I mean, I brought up that map that Mamdani put out of all the different immigrant enclaves in New York. You remember it was like Little Somalia and all this other crap. Well, in Little Haiti, that was one of them. You think they care about Thomas Jefferson? How many people, if you had to guess, how many people inside of Little Haiti have a pocket constitution like you do? You think they have any reverence at all for the 250th birthday we just had? Do you think they care about freedom? These people don't come from a culture like that. They come from a culture where all politics is tribal and transactional. If you're Mamdani and you want to be elected in New York City, you walk into Little Haiti and you don't talk about Thomas Jefferson or freedom or the Bill of Rights or anything like that. You walk into Little Haiti and you say, hey, if you elect me mayor, I'm going to do X, Y, and Z for you and your people. Sound good? And the tribal leaders go to the other people and say, we're voting for Mamdani because he promised us X, Y, and Z. Our immigration system was designed to not bring in people who share our values. Every part of it was designed to bring in people who don't. Every single part of it was designed that way. Trump brought in a bunch of white farmers from South Africa who are facing genocide over there. I think it was like 3,000 of them or something like that. You never hear from them because they're not out there butchering people or anything else. They just came here, got jobs, hunkered down, go to church. You know, the kind of people you'd want to live next to you. The left freaking freaked out. Why did they freak out? Wait a minute, we can't have foreigners who will make America stronger. That's not the idea. Anyway, we'll continue on in a moment. 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
8: 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San Antonio politics has officially entered its influencer era. Because Mayor Gino Ortiz Jones, who has repeatedly clashed with the Spurs organization and pushed the idea that wealthy team owners should foot the bill for major city projects, was suddenly spotted sitting in premium courtside seats during Game 6, right behind the Spurs bench. The same Spurs organization she spent months publicly squeezing harder than a college kid trying to split one Netflix password across four states. Now, here's where it gets awkward. The tickets were reportedly gifted to her, but she has refused to say who gave them to her, which is not exactly helping the optics, because when politicians start accepting mystery luxury gifts while negotiating billion-dollar arena discussions, people tend to raise an eyebrow so hard it becomes a medical event. And somehow, because God has a sense of humor, I guess, she was reportedly seated near a group of OnlyFans creators. Yeah, which means for one beautiful moment, San Antonio politics looks less like a city leadership and more like the VIP section for people who love to screw the public for money. So your woke tip, if you spend all year criticizing the rich, then suddenly appear behind the Spurs bench with mystery VIP tickets, don't be shocked when people start wondering whether your political philosophy comes with complimentary stock options.
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Friday and Ask Dr. Jesse Friday. Remember, you can email the show, jesse@jessekellyshow.com. So, Chris, I told you I had to tell you something, and I might as well just get out of the way on the air right now. What I went through, the living hell I went through this morning. So, you know, people, and this is really cool. It'll always be cool for me. At least I hope it'll always be cool for me. People want me on their shows. Hey, can we interview for this show or this podcast or whatnot? I want to talk to you about this and that. It's because I'm so witty, Chris. What? Anyway, people want me on their shows. I at first, a few years ago, was kind of uncomfortable passing these people along to Chris. Hey, Chris, these people want me on. And then Chris would look at the schedule, see if we can even technically do it. You know, sometimes we can, sometimes we can't, but passing it along to Chris. And then once I pass it along to Chris, if we have time, if we can, if it's something we want to do, then Chris will handle all the technical stuff. We're going to send a link to this Zoom thing. Chris handles all that stuff. Now that's an important thing to understand, this division of labor. Chris is really good at that stuff. I am completely unable to do any of it. And I mean unable. And not only unable, I'm really embarrassed about this. I'm not thrilled. I am impatient to the point of it just makes me want to freak out or just stop. Like I just almost shut down like a toddler who doesn't get that sucker he's begging for in the grocery store. I just shut down. The second you start giving, well, we need you to go to this link and fill out this. And then if you just do the verification code, and then if you oh my gosh, I would rather die than do that. So, like I said, I got used to it. I'm forwarding this on to Jewish producer Chris. I'm forwarding this on to Chris. Check with Chris. Right? That's become my thing. Chris can work it out. Sorry, Chris. Now, I didn't tell you this, Chris, and I won't go into details because they didn't screw anything up, but a show reached out to me and said, hey, our listeners would love to hear from you. This was this morning. Would you come on the show? This is probably a week ago. I didn't think of it. I just said, you know what? Sure. It was like 9 a.m. It was no problem. We were obviously a long way from doing our show. 9 a.m, I'll have a cup of coffee. I'll go do this little podcast thing. Lady who I'm coordinating with comes out. She says, okay, cool. We'll send you a link like 10 minutes before the show starts. Already, that should have been setting off red flags in my head. Uh-oh, this should be Chris. Why am I doing with it? But again, no problem. They're clearly a professional organization. They know what they're doing. I have a smartphone. I may be an idiot, but I know how to hit beep on a link. I know how to click link on my freaking smartphone. This morning, she sends a message. Hey, link's coming soon. I'm there waiting, as you should. I said, no problem. I'm going to be ready. I'm right here. I'm ready. Send it whenever. She sends the link. I don't want to be late. I'm super against being late. So 5 minutes before it's supposed to air, I go in and click on the link. No problem. Yeah, it doesn't work. Takes me to a website. Website says, sorry, you need to go to the app store and download this. Okay. All right. Well, I'm frustrated, but now people are waiting and now it's like 3 minutes away. So I go to the app store. I mean, I can read. I go to the app store. I download the app. I go back into the link thing. I click on the link. Boop. Sends me to the exact same website instead of opening up the app. Now she's emailing me saying, well, maybe if you try this or maybe if you try that, can you maybe copy? Chris is already laughing because you should have seen my face, Chris. It was the color of a tomato at this point in time. Already I'm aggravated. But I don't want to screw over the people who invited me on and the audience who's sitting there waiting. I'm trying to do right by them. So I actually start. She's like, well, maybe if you try to create an account with the thing. And I'm like, okay, I don't want to do. I go in and I try to create an account. I try to create an account. Then they said, no, we can't actually validate this until you go through the verification process. I lost my freaking mind at that point in time. At that point in time,
She was great. Like, she did the best she could to talk me through it. She was frustrated too, because it wasn't just me being an idiot. We're going to reschedule to another time. But I got up. I was in my house. I got up and Ob was in the kitchen where she should be. I got up and went and saw Ob in the kitchen. And I said, I don't know that I've ever in my life been angrier at myself than I am right now. I know better than this. When it's an interview request, when it's a link, when it's a set something up, you pass that along to Chris. And for some reason, I convinced myself that I didn't need you this morning, Chris, that I didn't need any help. And man, my blood pressure was 200 over 150 by the time I was done. What, Chris? You weren't up at 9 a.m.? What time did you get out of bed? I am worried about that. Chris, by 9 a.m., I think I'd been up for 3 hours. But Chris, you really need to become more of a morning... What? What? Do I normally wake up at 6 a.m.? Depends on when I go to bed. I would say 7-ish, but 6 happens sometimes. Where do I sleep? With my wife. Oh, when do I go to sleep? 10 o'clock? Oh, see, that's the problem, Chris. You know what my old first sergeant used to say? He's probably listening right now, retired sergeant major. Great man. He used to pull us all into formation, and he used to say, same thing I tell my kids now, if you're going to hoot with the owls at night, you better be ready to soar with the eagles in the morning, Chris. It does not sound like you're ready to soar with the eagles in the morning, Chris. And look, I don't get up at 6 a.m. every day. Like I said, it's 7, 7:30, but sometimes it's 4 or 5 a.m. I'll wake up, and then I'm up. I'm a dude. I have things on my mind. Lots of things. Like that big oil tanker we have to buy to set up our studio. How much can that even cost, Chris? It's a decommission. No, it would be decommissioned. Can't be that much. Get your people on it. We have another hour. Hang on.

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4: At Operation Hood Strike, 43rd Multirole Bridge Company Commander Captain Bruce Bergener says troops have one mission, to cross the water and close in on the enemy. The company builds a 7-foot raft with 5 bays and 2 ramps, the typical configuration to transport M1 Abrams tanks across the water. As troops begin their assault over the water, 961st Engineer Battalion Commander Lieutenant Colonel Travis Shahan shows how Chinook helicopters swoop in to provide recon and drop sections of a bridge into the water.
5: Sometimes when you go to bridge, there's a little bit of difficulty getting all the equipment you need to the water.
4: Those crossing the bridge already know what the enemy territory looks like. 420th Engineer Brigade Commander Colonel Adam Rasmussen says it's mapped out at the Tactical Command Center.
6: Every hour these soldiers are on the battlefield, they become more lethal.
4: Rasmussen says the Army is working on technology to keep humans out of the breach and stay one step ahead of the enemy. With Military Matters, Asher Red, Fox News.
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7: A long wait in Utah. I'm Lisa Lacerra, Fox News. The judge overseeing the hearing for Tyler Robinson, the man accused of killing Charlie Kirk, says he will make a formal statement in September on a trial. Today was the last day of testimony in the pretrial hearing.
8: Thursday, prosecutors put a state investigator on the stand who testified about finding DNA matching that of Tyler Robinson on the rifle used to kill Charlie Kirk. Today, attorneys for Robinson put ATF forensic expert Caitlin Oliver on the stand to downplay the evidence.
9: Correct. With forensic evidence, it's impossible to state with 100% certainty anything. That's why we report a likelihood ratio to speak to that uncertainty with a statistic.
8: The judge then watched surveillance video of the shooting and of the suspect's movements afterward, during which Kirk's widow Erica and Charlie's mother were seen crying in court.
7: Fox's Jessica Rosenthal. As negotiations with Iran restart, the U.S. is demanding Tehran make a public statement saying the Strait of Hormuz is open and that ships won't be attacked on the vital waterway. That's according to the Associated Press. A federal appeals court has rejected an effort to defend a Texas law that allows in-state tuition for some undocumented students.
10: In a 2-1 ruling, the 5th U.S. Circuit Court of Appeals said groups could not intervene in a case that ended enforcement of the Texas DREAM Act. Passed in 2001, the law allowed students who graduated from a Texas high school or earned an equivalent diploma, lived in Texas, and pledged to seek permanent residency to pay in-state tuition, even if they did not have legal immigration status. Last year, the Justice Department sued, arguing the measure violates federal law barring special benefits for non-U.S. citizens. Texas declined to fight the suit, but advocacy groups, Austin Community College, and a student fought to restore the act.
7: Fox's Christian Goodwin, Governor Greg Abbott calling the ruling another major victory for the rule of law. Maine Democrat Graham Plattner has formally withdrawn from the race for Senate. 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
14: Representative Sylvia Garcia's office claims Lorenzo Araujo was not the intended target of an ICE arrest attempt that ended with his death in Houston earlier this week. Homeland Security announced ICE agents had a suspect's home under surveillance when they saw a man in a white van who looked like the suspect but was actually Araujo. When they tried to stop the van, Araujo drove away, reportedly rammed an ICE vehicle, and tried to run over an ICE agent who shot him. ICE says Araujo was a Mexican national who was in the U.S. illegally. AAA Texas Weekend Gas Watch says the statewide average gas price in the state is $3.45 a gallon for regular unleaded. That price is up a dime from a week ago. And several Dallas city offices were closed today as certain city employees had to take a mandatory furlough. Dallas officials have scheduled 3 unpaid furlough days to help the city deal with a budget shortfall. I'm Carrie Lockey.
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0: Jesse Kelly Show on a magnificent Friday. Final hour of the Jesse Kelly Show on a wonderful Friday. I hope you are prepped and ready to have a wonderful weekend. I know I am, just because Chris won't be there. Jesse, given the recent rift between Tish James and Zohran Mamdani, how long do you think it will be before James uses her office to go after Mamdani? And what might she do to him as far as legal action? Says his name is Joe. Okay, so if you don't know about this, quote, rift, Zohran Mamdani, before he was mayor of New York City, he was a pretty open communist who was basically part of New York City's city council, right? He launches this campaign to become mayor of New York City. Eric Adams was the current Democrat mayor, and then he decided to run as an independent. So it's just Eric Adams, for a variety of different reasons, didn't look like it was going to happen again. And so this Zohran Mamdani starts running. But what happens is this, and it is very common in politics, Republican and Democrat circles. You know who these people like to back in elections? If you're a senator or a congressman or the attorney general or the governor or somebody like that, you know who you like to back in elections? The guy who wins. Oftentimes, maybe it's an ego thing, whatever it is, you want to back the guy you think is going to win. And the reasons for that goes beyond ego too. You want that guy, you want him to want to serve you when he gets in there. You want him to owe you, or at least feel like he owes you when you get in there. So Tish James is the Attorney General of New York. That's a really, really, really big deal. That is a big boy position, okay? Zohran Mamdani starts to get traction early on in that primary. I'm here to tell you, dislike him as much as I do, he does have that charming thing down, that always has a winning smile, young guy. He's good at politics, better than you or I want him to be. He's really good at politics. He starts to gain traction. Tish James is looking at this thing, and she makes a simple calculation that people in power make all the time. It looks like this guy's going to win. I better throw my considerable weight behind him. Then he'll owe me, at least in some way. Then he'll owe me. But with these communists, people like Tish James don't understand what they're dealing with. Because Zohran Mamdani, a guy like that, he was never going to be somebody who would be compliant. He was never going to be somebody who would go along with whatever Democrat Party wants in New York. Remember, he is DSA, Democrats Socialists of America. Remember, this is DSA.
1: You know, we have a unique responsibility to act from the heart of empire, the belly of the beast. The most important thing that we can do is take that empire down from within.
2: Our role ultimately is to facilitate our own empire's failure in ways that we can, ultimately to overthrow our own empire.
3: U.S. imperialism is not a thing that can be reformed away. It has to be overthrown through revolutionary struggle.
4: And to build a mass movement that can use the leverage of workers to hit the kill switch on American imperialism.
0: The mayor of New York City thinks like all those people in that video. He had all kinds of public comments that clearly showed he was aligned with what the people in that video want. Tish James thought she was going to get somebody compliant, but she did not. Now, you brought up, what do I think Tish James might do to him? Well, see, this is the problem now for Tish James. Zohran Mamdani is mayor of New York City. She doesn't want to be mayor of New York City. She wants to be governor of New York or a senator from the state of New York, maybe when Chuck Schumer retires. She doesn't want to be mayor of New York City. What does it benefit Tish James to take out Mamdani? If she attempts to take out Mamdani, you know, doing Democrat things like just inventing crimes and stuff like that, just like she did with Donald Trump, she obviously has no problem with that. If she does that, she creates mortal enemies, the activists of the Democrats in the state of New York. and she creates these enemies for herself with no foreseeable benefit. She doesn't gain anything if Mamdani gets bounced. She's going to be miffed every time he backs some DSA candidate who's primarying some established Democrat. She's going to publicly whine about it. I don't understand. We backed him. Why isn't it? Because she doesn't understand what she's dealing with. But I don't think that she will declare war on him. I think of concern to her should be him declaring war on her, because these people see themselves as warriors of the revolution. They do. Zohran Mamdani is a deadly serious human being. He is. Let's remember, this guy is the definition of subversive.
5: We are told that America is exceptional because we are richer, stronger, more powerful than everyone else. The truth, my friends, is that America is exceptional because here, nothing is fixed into place. The frontier may be closed. We may have walked on the moon. But the work of fulfilling the values first enshrined in the Declaration of Independence, that work endures. And it belongs to us all. It belongs, too, to our newest Americans.
0: Subversive. 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How about that? Our being born and raised Oregonians, we understand what it's like to live in a blue state. Yet not only here, but nationwide, we see far too much pandering to the radical environmentalists. We know it's about communism, votes, power, and control, yet believe these groups are minorities, not the majority. So why are they allowed to do so much damage? Politics belongs to the people who are active. That is the truth. Politics, power in a country, certainly in a representative republic, power will be held in this country by the people who are involved, not the most popular people, the people who are involved. Now, when it comes to radical environmentalism, we should always keep this in mind, no matter what we're talking about when it comes to these green commie freaks. There's a lot, and we know this now, a lot of foreign funding of these groups, because every other enemy of ours on the planet knows these groups are incredibly damaging to America, damage our energy, damage our economy. They do real genuine harm, which aids our enemies. So there's foreign funding behind that. But beyond the foreign funding, if you live in a 100-person community and there's only 5 communists in the community, well, if they're the ones who are out there rallying votes, if they're the ones who are picking candidates, if they're the ones who show up at town halls getting loud, making demands, if they're the ones sending in emails, if they're the one, you see what I mean? If it's the only 5 people who are out there involved, then it doesn't matter that 95 people disagree with them. Do you know how few emails your state rep gets? You know, you have a district inside your state. You have a state rep and a state senator, but we'll set him aside for a minute. Do you know your state rep probably reads every email that comes into his office because he gets like 10 a day? Now, he may get more than that depending on the district and whatnot, but these guys are, this is not your congressman. This is not your senator. You're probably never going to talk to one of your senators in person. If you do, it's because you'll get a quick selfie with him at some big, at CPAC or something like that. You're never going to be able to sit down, most likely, and have a meaningful conversation with a United States senator. By the way, I've done that a million times. You're not missing out. They're very boring and unimpressive people. I just want to put that out there. However, I bet you money that if you tried right now, if you reached out and asked, you could get a meeting with your state rep. Hey, I've got whatever on your mind. Is there a chance you've got 15 minutes for me? I bet you money you're going to get an email back or a phone call. If not him, maybe someone on his staff to arrange a meeting. Yeah, sure. Hey, why don't you come by the office, cup of coffee, 10 minutes, 10 a.m. tomorrow morning. Have you ever sent that email? I'm not insulting you. You know who does send that email? The communist in your area. Communist emails him every day. He's had coffee with the communists 15 times because the communist is there in the office. Closed mouth don't get fed, as the old saying goes. Yes, these people are a minority. It doesn't matter when the minority is passionate. All right, we have a lot more to go. Hang on.
6: Is he smarter than everyone?
7: Who knows?
6: Does he think so? Yeah. The Jesse Kelly Show.
0: 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It's officially the dog days of summer all across the country, but now is the time to man up and tackle summer head on. 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The problem is men's testosterone levels are off a cliff historically. Thankfully, Chalk is here to help real American men take back their right to

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8: And some of it is, well, actually, bullshit. 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
1: you know, freedom is not free.
0: What, Chris? 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It made me think of this, too, now that Mexico's out of the World Cup.
2: 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I am the Frito Bandido. 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

0: Munch, munch, munch a bunch of fritos.
1: Oracle, I felt your pain when you spoke about teaching your boys how to drive. My son got a school permit at 15, and on the third day of school, we had the trash by the curb. Our driveway is big. It fits three cars wide. A blind man could back out and avoid a trash can. Well, he didn't think he could, and instead of the obvious move of moving the trash, he decided to try and do a three-point turn in the driveway. We had a large rock on one side. He backed over it and dislodged his back bumper. Then, not more than a month later, he hit a parked car in the school parking lot and pulled off the front bumper. I now understand why boys' car insurance is so high. Look, there's something. I am never going to sit here and question God's design. God created us the way he created us for his perfect purpose. I admit that. I know that. And I understand, or at least I think I understand, why God did not let boys have fully formed brains.

teens until well into their 20s. In my opinion, this is just my opinion. I'm not putting words in the Lord's mouth here. In my opinion, part of that is young men are going to have to take significant risks, like go to war, in order to defend families and defend nations and things like that. And so you kind of need that 19-year-old to be full of testosterone and not much of a working brain. You need young men who don't have a great grasp of risk. Hey, I bet I could jump off this roof into the pool. You tell me that. I'm 44. I'm going to look down. I'm going to say, well, that's a broken leg right there. Hospital bills. I might miss work on top of the agonizing pain. Plus, even if I make it into the pool, is the reward worth the risk? Immediately, I'm having all these calculations in my 44-year-old head. You take a 15-year-old, he doesn't consider any of that at all. He just goes jumping off the roof and come what may. Now, that's frightening enough in its own way. Then you add in driving a 4,000-pound vehicle. I don't understand why. And by the way, it's not just the speed, because I mentioned one of my kids backs up really fast and then drives forward as slow. It seemed like we always have to tell him to hurry up. What, Chris? Have I taught him how to do a J-turn? Chris, I am going to tell you something right now, bud. And again, this just goes to my exasperation and confusion. He can't park. I mean, he cannot pull into a parking space on one shot. And maybe you're thinking he's a hair off. Multiple times, like we've been at church, we try to park far away from the church so maybe he can practice parking and things like that. We get to church and he will attempt to pull into a parking spot, and on my life, the parking line is directly under the center of the car. He will perfectly split two parking spots. And maybe you're going to sit there and say, well, you should practice. You don't understand. I've taken him out for 2 hours in an empty parking lot practicing. My wife, him and my wife do this volunteer thing at the church or whatever, and the parking lot is empty then because it takes place during the week. And she'll practice with him every time. They'll sit down and they'll practice. It's not like he hasn't practiced, but he can't do it. I don't know. I don't have an explanation as to why. Spatial awareness thing? I don't understand. Driving forward, driving backwards, he can't do it. And there's something else. I told you he backs up really fast, but he drives forward really slow. In a parking lot, you know, we'll use church for an example. When you're leaving or getting there, there's all kinds of cars in the parking lot. People trying to park, people trying to leave. Big old traffic jam, you know what it's like. There's no sense of urgency at all when he's trying to fix the bad parking job he just did. He'll just pause for a second. The car's sitting there waiting behind us, and he'll throw it in reverse and then start to inch back, but then turn. And then like when he backs up, I know, Chris, my blood pressure is rising just talking about it. And then when it's time to go forward, he'll throw it in drive, but then kind of eyeball it. And the car's just waiting there. I don't want to talk about this anymore. 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

0: is the Jesse Kelly Show on a wonderful Friday. If you miss any part of the show, you can download it. iHeart, Spotify, iTunes, Oracle. Setting aside potential legal issues, would you agree that Gavin Newsom is the white Barack Obama? Not only a mostly upbeat, optimistic chameleon that shapeshifts based on the audience he's talking to, but also willing to go into the lion's den to try to widen the tent. Jasmine Crockett tights stay home, talk to safe audiences, preach to the choir, and throw stones from MSNBC. But Newsom and Obama will talk to and potentially appeal to independents and some Republicans unhappy with the economy. I understand that Gavin Newsom has not been able to overtake the Democrat polls for 2028 yet. Dome is still leading every single poll right now. I have been worried about Newsom for a while. I've got good news at the end of this, by the way. But I've been worried about Newsom for a while for exactly the reason you're talking about here. I find him to be completely repulsive. I hope you do too. But I'm also an adult enough to know, is the suburban housewife going to find him completely repulsive? I don't know about that. And like you said, he'll go sit down with Sean Ryan, right? He'll sit down and look, it's not like he has to win that interview. If he goes and sits down with some right winger, he doesn't have to go in there and win everybody over. If someone's unhappy with the current administration, maybe not hugely political, Newsom sits down. If Newsom can manage to just not creep him out, not freak him out, maybe that guy votes for him in 2028. Did you know that Gavin Newsom watches Fox News every night? Gavin Newsom, commie governor of California, Gavin Newsom does not sit at home watching CNN or MS Now. Gavin Newsom goes home and watches Fox News. That's how he gets his news every night. Why? He's learning how to speak to you. Learning how to speak to me. Learning. I'll use this language and that language. This is an insanely ambitious man who's wanted to be president for a very, very, very long time. Now, all that said, I said I was going to make you feel better at the end. Here it is. I think this legal trouble is very real. I keep hearing the exact same story from people in the know. Isn't that a great word? In the know in California, that this stuff is real. That he may potentially have some serious legal trouble. Combine that with the fact that Dome is still leading in the polls. Dome, yeah, she lost. She's hilariously bad. All those things are completely true. But remember when we talked about branding? That's really what money in politics and in so much of life is really about. It's about increasing the size of your brand. There's a certain number of people who know who I am. It's not a high percentage, right? But there's a certain number of people who know who I am, right? Well, give me $100 million and I'll take that $100 million and I'll go run ads all across the internet and the television and everything else telling people about me. What will that $100 million buy me? A larger brand at the end of it. And if you can find a way to monetize that or whatever, good for you. But that's the general concept of what it is. Dome, $2 billion. $2 billion was spent. Now, I know she failed, and she lost the popular vote, and I got all that. $2 billion has already been spent telling the people of this country about Dome. That's big boy cheddar. That's a lot of branding. Gavin Newsom, if he wants to overtake her, is going to have to overcome a deficit. He is starting out behind. There's no question about it. And Pete Buttigieg always starts out behind. Hey, Hitman Jesse, what's the worst sting or bite you've endured from an insect? So I have always been a tamer of wild beasts, if you will. Don't roll your eyes, Chris. I used to go around the woods when I was a child wearing that, you know, that Davy Crockett coonskin hat, the one John Wayne wears in the Alamo. Yeah, I had one of those, treasured it. I used to go around when I was super small with toy guns, and I would go hunt and, you know, shoot wild Indians and things like that in the woods with my fake toy guns. Then eventually, I think I was like 6 or 7 years old, my dad started just giving me real guns. And so I'm back there with a little 410 shotgun or a little Ruger 22, and I'm plinking squirrels and whatever else I can find. I mean, by myself. It was just a different time, just by myself. another thing I did, we had a little pond that wasn't ours, but I would sneak onto their land at this little pond because they had water moccasins. They had cottonmouths on the water, you know, extremely venomous snake. And I would go play with them with sticks and get them to bite the sticks and stuff like that. And then I would take turtles from the pond and I would bring them back and put them in my mom's windowsill. She got really mad about that. And I trapped the squirrel, I should note. I not only trapped the squirrel, I had this entire sweet squirrel cage. It even had a big stick and everything like that in there. When I say tamer of wild beasts, I know, I'm telling you, that's what I was. But I was also, like to fancy myself as being pest control. And one day when I was through the wood, in the woods, I think they were hornets. I may be wrong about that, but I'm almost positive they were hornets. Hey, Chris, are hornets' nests in the ground? Okay, I thought they were hornets. They were clearly stinging, and they were of some size. And I, you know, as a great hunter, I sat for a while and just observed these hornets. Now, whether they were hornets or not, someone will correct me if I'm wrong, but whether they were hornets or not, they most definitely were in the ground. That's where their nest was, in the ground. It wasn't some big, you know, hornet's nest hanging from a tree. It was in the ground. There was a hole in the ground. I would say maybe a little bigger than a broom handle. And as Wilderness Jesse was observing this, I saw that they were going in and in and in and in and out and in and out and in and out. So I came up with a plan that was pretty much foolproof. My plan was this. I wait patiently with the appropriate size stick. I wait until I don't see any hornets flying around the hole. That must mean that all the hornets are in the hole. I will run up to the hole with my stick, jam it down into the hole. Now the hornets are stuck down there forever, where they'll starve to death or whatever the case may be. That was the plan. What, Chris? What? Chris said they dug in the ground. Do I not think they're going to dig around the stick? I am not Marty Stauffer, okay? I did not consider that at the time. That was not going through my head. I honestly might have been 6 years old when I did this. So I wait. I may have jumped the gun, but when I thought the coast was fairly clear, I run up to the hole, jam the stick in the hole, and then turn around and start sprinting as fast as I can on the off chance that there was some leakage of some hornets. They're way faster than you think. Let me tell you, they are really fast. That was a painful day. Anyway, they caught me, even to the point they were up under my shirt, stinging me in the ribs. Whatever. I bet you I still got some of them. I took a lot of them with me, Chris. I don't want you to suffer from identity theft the way I suffered from hornet stings. Identity theft hurts way worse than a hornet. I promise you that. 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
4: 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They include groceries, grilling essentials, beverages, outdoor items, and seasonal merchandise. The retailer says shoppers can expect lower prices on everyday necessities and summer favorites. The Department of Veterans Affairs is warning veterans about a new postcard scam, falsely promising extra VA benefits through a fake veteran savings program. The fraudulent mailers use high-pressure tactics to persuade recipients to call scammers who then seek Social Security numbers. Greenwise organic frozen blueberries, sold exclusively at Publix stores in 8 states, have been recalled after being linked to 12 confirmed E. coli illnesses. Consumers are urged to stop eating the affected blueberries and either discard them or return them for a full refund. I'm Mark Huffman. 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
5: 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Coffee lovers may have another reason to grab another cup of Joe. A new study suggests regular coffee consumption can significantly lower the risk of liver disease. Researchers looking at results of dietary questionnaires filled out by more than 355,000 healthy adults over a 13-year period. Those who drank 5 or more cups of coffee a day had a 32% lower risk of cirrhosis, a liver disease, a 47% lower risk of liver cancer, and a 42% lower risk of dying from liver disease. The study noted benefits appear to come from more than just caffeine because both regular and decaf were linked to healthier liver outcomes. Researchers say the next step is to identify the specific compounds in coffee that are responsible for these liver protective associations. That study was published in the journal Clinical Gastroenterology and Hepatology. For more health news, go to foxnewshealth.com. 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I'm Lisa Brady, Fox News.

Show. Final segment of the Jesse Kelly Show on a wonderful Friday. I hope you are prepping for a wonderful weekend with family and friends. And there should be something to do out there. Look, go do something. Dear Hamburger Whisperer. First of all, it's a cheeseburger. Okay. Do you think Trump should add 3 to 5 more Supreme Court judges in the next 2 years? If Democrats are going to pack the court with communists anyway, maybe Trump should pre-pack it with some fervent anti-communist judges. I get what you're saying. This court packing thing, first, I know the communists are threatening it. And if they ever take back the House, the Senate, and the presidency, they will obviously do it. But the way the country is shifting, I don't know how realistic it is that Democrats are going to take back the Senate in the foreseeable future. The House, look, let's be honest, that's probably going to be the midterms. Look, it's going to be tough to keep the House in the midterms. But I don't know that there's a great chance they even sniff the Senate in the midterms. The reason, a big reason is there are so many states now that are red, and the red states are getting redder as people flee the communist states. And it's not believable that a state that is a little purple now getting redder is going to start electing Democrats in the future. I hope that makes you feel better. I just don't know that they're ever going to get, now I shouldn't say never. I don't know that anytime soon they're going to get the Senate. I just don't. They could win the presidency. They could win the House. You're going to have the Senate if you're going to start packing the Supreme Court. That's one. Two, should Trump pack it beforehand? Well, you know how this is going to work. If the Democrats ever do pack the Supreme Court, get elected, add 3 more justices, make sure they're all commies, then they don't lose any cases. Well, that's just going to mean the next time there's a Republican president, he's going to add 3 more. Then the next Democrat's going to add 3 more. Once that genie is out of the lamp, there's not going to be any putting it back again. The Supreme Court will just vacillate back and forth every 4 years. As I know, it's a great word, Chris. I've been doing a lot of reading. All right. I've been doing a lot of vacillate, Chris. You wouldn't know. It has something to do with your heart. Dr. Jesse, why do women love duvet covers? Who would ever think that putting a blanket inside of a blanket was a good idea? Plus, they're more difficult for men to put together than defusing a time bomb. Why does such a horrible thing exist? Says his name is Chris. Brother, I go through something, right? And here's what I go through. When I got out of the Marine Corps, you'll know this if you listen for a while. I swore to myself when I got out of the Marine Corps, as long as I could afford it, I would never live with another human being again until the day I got married. I got out of the Marine Corps, stayed one night in my parents' house, and the next day got up and went and moved in my apartment. Right? It wasn't exactly nice, but it was my apartment. The first time when I started dating my wife, the first time she walked into my apartment, I don't think I'll ever forget the look on her face. I didn't have, in her words, anything. Now, for me, I had everything. I had a little chair. There was even a little love seat to go with it. No big deal. Coffee table. Television. Was there anything on the walls? No. Were there any plants? No, I'm sorry. I don't have a garden inside. I don't, what, Chris? See, exactly right. Chris, I'm a guy. I don't have any of that stuff. I had, in her words, nothing. In my mind, I had everything I needed. Everything functional. I had a bed. I had a chair. I had a TV. I had a kitchen, pots and pans, bacon in the fridge. I had everything I need. Men and women are built differently. Once you get married and move in with your dime, you are going to have to accept that she is always, there's no permanence in this, she is always trying to make your house a home. And she will look around,
Maybe she'll watch a show or read a magazine or talk to a friend, and she will look at something, anything, no matter what it is, that's working fine. And she will decide that thing needs an upgrade of some kind. And this is just something, it is a constant battle. And then you have to, this is like, you ever heard of nitroglycerin? That super explosive liquid. Can't be shaking it around or anything like that, or it blows up. This is when you have to handle the wife like nitroglycerin. Meaning, when you're trying to talk her out of the new duvet cover, hey, we need new towels. Hey, we need new whatever, pots and pans. When you're trying to talk her out of that, you have to handle her like something that could explode at any moment, because she has a built-in counter argument at all times. Oh, so you don't want me to make a nice home for you? Oh, I'm trying to make a nice home for you. You should see the look on Chris's face. You've gone through this, haven't you, Chris? Yeah, of course. And you know that that's the argument she's going to pull out. So you can't just say, no, we're not getting more pillows. We have all the pillows we need. These pillows are perfectly fine. You can't say it like that. You have to just be really, really careful in those moments. I don't have another way to put it. They do this. Look, my wife did this. She's actually currently doing this with our, we have a few outside chairs. I think we have 5 or 6 outside chairs. Again, we don't spend a lot of time out there. Weather in Texas sucks, but occasionally we'll go sit outside. They're fine. There's nothing wrong with them. They're little metal chairs, nothing fancy, and they have a little pad on them. They're fine. She hit me with this yesterday. I think we need new chairs. Why do we need new chairs? We're not even out there. It's 8,000 degrees. Why do we need new chairs? We don't need to go. We don't need new chairs. Maybe we should go down to Home Depot. No. No. I don't want to go to Home Depot. No. I hope you enjoy your weekend. Now I'm upset. I'll talk to you Monday.

0: Jesse Kelly here. Look, there's a lot of bad Patriot gear out there. You know it, and I know it. Zero Foxtrot is different. Zero Foxtrot is a warrior culture brand rooted in military history, old school field gear, American toughness, and a sense of humor. 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
2: You're in need of a haircut, so you look for that familiar spinning red, white, and blue pole that lets you know you found a barbershop. That pole is a relic from a time when barbers did far more than cut hair. In medieval Europe, barbers also pulled teeth, performed minor surgery, and carried out bloodletting, believed to treat a variety of illnesses. Patients are said to have gripped a wooden staff during the procedure to make their veins more visible. One popular theory suggests that staff, along with blood-soaked bandages associated with the treatment, inspired the barber pole, with the bandages twisting around it to create the familiar red and white spiral. The blue stripe on U.S. barber poles was added later, possibly as a nod to the nation's colors. Barbers eventually left medicine behind, but the pole remained, a spinning reminder of the trade's medical past. Matt Murphy, Fox News.
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4: Decision weeks away. I'm Lisa Lacerra, Fox News. The judge overseeing the trial of Tyler Robinson says he will determine in September whether the case should move forward as the pretrial hearing concluded today.
5: The Kirk family released a new statement writing in part, as difficult as these last few days have been, it brings our family comfort to know that the world has witnessed the overwhelming evidence of what occurred to Charlie that day. Nothing will ever undo the loss of our beloved Charlie. As this case moves into its next phase, we pray that truth will continue to be heard through a process that is fair, transparent, and grounded in the facts. Today, court ended with a compilation of surveillance video showing the shooting suspect on campus. Earlier today, Judge Graff ruled that the camera in court could not broadcast images of exhibits for today only. The judge says it was a sanction against the media.
4: Fox's Matt Finn in Provo. Tyler Robinson is charged with aggravated murder. He has not entered a plea. The U.S. is demanding Iran state publicly that the Strait of Hormuz is open and guarantee an end to all attacks on commercial shipping as U.S. talks with Iran resume. Yesterday, an unknown country fired on targets in Iran.
6: One Iranian lawmaker pointed suspicion at the United Arab Emirates. It happened after Iran once again fired missiles at its neighbors. On Friday, Qatari negotiators supported by the U.S. arrived in Iran with the goal of de-escalation and a return to talks. President Trump posted that Iran requested more talks, but the United States has stated to them in no uncertain terms that the ceasefire is over.
4: Fox's Mike Tobin in Tel Aviv. Earlier this week, the U.S. struck Iran after Iran targeted civilian ships in the Strait of Hormuz. Apple has filed a lawsuit against OpenAI, accusing the company and two former Apple employees who now work for OpenAI of stealing trade secrets as it looks to build its own hardware for ChatGPT. 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
10: Representative Sylvia Garcia's office claims Lorenzo Araujo was not the intended target of an ICE arrest attempt that ended with his death in Houston earlier this week. Homeland Security announced ICE agents had a suspect's home under surveillance when they saw a man in a white van who looked like the suspect but was actually Araujo. When they tried to stop the van, Araujo drove away, reportedly rammed an ICE vehicle, and tried to run over an ICE agent who shot him. ICE says Araujo was a Mexican national who was in the U.S. illegally. AAA Texas Weekend Gas Watch says the statewide average gas price in the state is $3.45 a gallon for regular unleaded. That price is up a dime from a week ago. And several Dallas city offices were closed today as certain city employees had to take a mandatory furlough. Dallas officials have scheduled 3 unpaid furlough days to help the city deal with a budget shortfall. I'm Carrie Lockie.
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0: Friday. Mercifully, we have made it to the end of the week, and it's all downhill from here. It's been a long one. I feel like next week's going to be a good one, and we have an amazing show for you tonight on the world-famous Jesse Kelly Show. We'll talk about how much time we have to spend cleaning up after the communists. The questions are amazing. Why are there rhinos but not dinos? The 14th Amendment, how could they rule that way when we all know what it was about? We're going to talk about communists in the Smithsonian. Why weren't they fired earlier? All that. So much more coming up tonight on the world famous Jesse Kelly Show. Before I get to the questions, and I'm going to get to them in just a minute, I swear I'm going to focus almost exclusively on them tonight. I just wanted to play something for you real quickly. This is Marco Rubio, Secretary of State Marco Rubio. Here's what he had to say.
1: Just weeks ago, a convicted sex offender and a foreign national was shielded from deportation by the governor of Minnesota. Laotian national Tu Le Vang was convicted of repeatedly sexually abusing a 10-year-old girl in the state of Minnesota. He even tried to pay his victim for her silence, and he called his heinous crimes a minor thing. Just days before this foreign sex offender was scheduled to be deported, Tim Walz, the governor, issued him a pardon, setting him free to once again endanger the children of America. Well, this week I revoked his legal status in the United States, and as a result, federal agents took him into custody, and as of today, he has been removed from the United States. Because
0: we could focus on so much right now, how deeply demonic the Democrat Party has become. As angry as I get with Republicans, and as useless and frankly complicit as they are sometimes, they pardoned a guy who abused a 10-year-old girl because they didn't want him to be deported. What other word is there for that but demonic? Evil. This is way beyond wrong or bad. There's some kind of darkness inside the Democrat Party, and I am convinced it's because communism really is of the devil himself. Lucifer is real, and I believe he himself created communism. There's no other way a human being could look at a monster who should have been strung up by his toenails on the courthouse lawn and instead say, well, they're going to deport this wonderful foreigner. I think I'll let him out of jail scot-free. What else would describe that but evil? That's one. Two. Think about this, and it may freak you out, because it freaked me out when I was dwelling on it this morning over a cup of coffee. Think about the things we could accomplish when we take power back, like we have power now. Think about the things we could accomplish if we didn't have to spend 99% of our time cleaning up after what the monsters just got done doing. Think about this for a moment. Since we're on the subject, we'll stick with immigration. Think about what the Trump administration has already done. Okay, sealed the border. All right, good. Deportations. We can argue whether they're enough or not, whatever, but they are deporting people, and they're deporting a lot of people. Okay, sounds pretty good. Yeah. If we maintain this pace, if we double this pace of deportations, double, we still, by the end of Trump's 4 years, will not have deported more people than they imported. The communists are so evil that when America makes a critical mistake and votes one into office, what you've done, you don't just guarantee damage for the next 4 or 8 years. That's a given. You've stalled any real progress for 20 years. Because even if the country flips the other way, you then have to spend all of your time trying to clean up the poopy diapers the Democrats left behind. It is so frustrating. And I got frustrated this morning. That's why I'm moving off it right now. I got frustrated. I was thinking to myself, what if he didn't have to spend a second deporting 20 million people Joe Biden just got in? What would that free up DHS? What would it free up the administration to do? My mind started to wonder, and I got so freaking frustrated, and now I'm getting you frustrated, so we're moving on. It's Ask Dr. Jesse Friday. Dr. Jesse, the Oracle. I'm 25 years old now, and every broadcaster I listened to predicted that the court would not rule in our favor regarding the 14th Amendment. I don't recall hearing an explanation for why you all predicted that. Is it just because we have so many justices that are not right-wing enough? How can an uneducated 17-year-old clearly understand the meaning of those five crucial words in the 14th without hesitation, while our highest court in the world's greatest country can't find five people out of eight, he says Jackson excluded, who can't read the English language? Okay. So, you know how I've said to you many times before, and we'll always talk about this, that we have to fight 1,000 battles before we save the country. The saving the country or losing the country is a process. It's not an event. It's not one election. It's not this or that. And the whole point in me expressing that is when you are an informed person at all, politically informed person, the solutions are easy for you. They're so simple because you know exactly what is wrong. You know exactly what should be done to fix it. And so for you, because you know what's going on, it's simple. It's fast. Hey, just do blank. However, I need to explain this way. When a system gets sick, I was going to say corrupt, and that's of course what I mean, but when a government system gets sick, and all government systems get sick over a long enough period of time, remember, because government invites corruption, so your country lives long enough, you're going to see corruption seep into the government. And when the government gets sick, the best way I can describe this, you ever known an addict? Maybe you yourself are an addict, but have you ever known one? The biggest struggle in my history of dealing with them, the biggest struggle is getting them to admit I have a problem and to want to change. The sick guy, the addict, oftentimes he doesn't want to get better. I just had breakfast with a guy the other day, and his brother, God forbid, is a freaking heroin addict. He's been hooked on, it seems like, every drug there is, but now he lives out west, way out west. Not going to get into where. I don't want to give anything away. But he's a heroin addict who lives on the streets. And they have tried and tried and tried and tried. And his brother just continues to express to the family, this is what I want to do. I don't want to stop. I don't want to get better. I want to do heroin and be a loser. That's what he wants. Well, government, a corrupt, sick government, operates in the exact same way. You are looking at the corruption and the things that are wrong, and you're saying to yourself, that needs to change. That needs to change. If we just do this, if you just rule the correct way on the 14th Amendment, then we stop this birth tourism. It's so simple. They don't want to make drastic changes. The people inside of the government, including the Supreme Court, they are in the halls of power. They are sitting on their proverbial thrones, even though it's probably a crappy government office chair. They are in power. People in power, it's almost impossible. It's not impossible, but it is almost impossible to get people in power to want to make wholesale changes to a system that has put them in power. And so often, not always, because the Supreme Court has done us some solids on some things, but so often when it comes time to make a ruling on something big, certainly something that's been around a long time, maybe even interpreted the wrong way a long time. Yes, the right thing would be to assert what the 14th Amendment was about, not birth tourism. That would be the right thing. And you know that's the right thing. And I know that's the right thing. But if you're sitting on your throne in Washington, D.C., what's easier? Making a ruling that's going to have another bunch of communist assassins standing out in front of your house? Or, hey, it's always been this way. It's been this way for 100 years. Why don't we just keep it the way it is? People in power want to keep it the way it is because they're in power. That's the best way I can explain it. I've already explained Pure Talk to you many times before. Pure Talk, they hire Americans. I am so passionate about this, not just because of the jobs market, because I am a selfish person who lacks patience. And when I have to get on the phone with customer service and I have to deal with somebody who doesn't freaking speak English, it drives me up the wall. Up the wall. I've hung up on more of these people than I can possibly count. I just won't even deal with it anymore. When you dial #250, when you make the choice to switch to the Patriotic Wireless Company, you dial #250 and you say, Jesse Kelly, I give you my word, it's going to be an American on the other end. And dare I say it, she's going to be nice and helpful. Dial #250 and say, Jesse Kelly, it's time to switch. We'll be back.
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Remember, you can email the show your love, your hate, your death threat, your ask Dr. Jesse questions to jesse@jessekellyshow.com. Just to finish up the point I made before we get to the next set of questions, the Supreme Court is going to frustrate you sometimes. And it also comes back to this, and it kind of ties into what we already talked about. For the communist, the communist always sees himself as a communist first. We've talked about this so many times before, whether they're in the public library or in a corporation or working for a professional sports league, whatever they're doing, the job title itself is only there to lend a hand to the communist revolution. Everything gets funneled through that lens. The communist sees himself as a communist before everything else. This includes the ones who put on judges' robes. Do you think if you could take apart her mind, do you think if you sat Ketanji Brown Jackson down and tried to figure out what makes her tick, do you think she would see herself as a judge before she saw herself as a communist revolutionary? Which one of those do you think would take precedent in the pecking order? You obviously know the answer to that. She sees herself as a revolutionary. The judge's robes, the seat on the Supreme Court, is simply an opportunity to move the revolution forward. And that's how Sotomayor sees herself, and that's how Kagan sees herself, and now that's great. Now, the problem with that is on the flip side, and this goes well beyond the Supreme Court. This is still Congress. This is still the Senate. And I guarantee you, this is Republicans in your state, in your town. They don't necessarily see themselves as the yin to their yang. They don't see themselves as anti-communists whose job it is to stop the communist revolution. Especially judges, you know, the Amy Coney Barretts of the world, for them, if you were to sit down and talk to her and express that to her, she would feel like that was beneath her. No, she's a constitutionalist. She's on the Supreme Court. That's how she sees herself. That for her is before being an anti-communist. Now, look, we have guys like Clarence Thomas, Alito, they see themselves as being anti-communists, but we get

0: these guys on the court who just want to do it the right way. Now, that sounds fine. That looks great in children's novels. But when the communist is fighting a revolution and you're just trying to do it the right way, well, precedent says that these people who come here are American citizens, end up losing some battles. Jesse, why are there so many rhinos but no dinos? They don't seem to be a thing. Okay? Why is this? You probably already know. Why is this? Because you're right. Everywhere, including especially in blood red states, there are rhinos all up and down elected politics, whether it be local, state, federal. Why is that a thing? Texas has tons of them. The Carolinas, Georgia, Florida even. Blood red Florida has them. You go out west, Wyoming, Idaho. Shoot, Utah, they're falling off the trees. What's happening? Why is that a thing? It really comes down to a simple concept we've talked about before, and I don't even want to dwell on it because you've heard me scream about it all the time. The direction of any political party, of the two political parties in America, because that's what we're talking about here, the direction of the party will not be determined by what most people feel. That's a complete misconception. The direction of a political party in the United States of America is determined by the primary voters. It's really that simple. Why is the Democrat Party moving left so quickly? Well, have you been paying attention to the recent primaries where DSA candidates, you know, these people, they're winning Democrat primaries?
1: You know, we have a unique responsibility to act from the heart of empire, the belly of the beast. The most important thing that we can do is take that empire down from within.
2: Our role ultimately is to facilitate our own empire's failure in ways that we can, ultimately to overthrow our own empire.
3: U.S. imperialism is not a thing that can be reformed away. It has to be overthrown through revolutionary struggle.
4: And to build a mass movement that can use the leverage of workers to hit the kill switch on American imperialism here within the American empire.
0: Those people are winning Democrat primaries because that's what the Democrat primary voter who shows up wants. I'm sorry. The Democrat in your life is an insane, bloodthirsty communist now. That's just how they are. They've been programmed that way. And when they go out and they vote in primaries, and they vote in primaries on national average, double what Republicans do. On average, 50% of Democrat voters show up in primaries. It's 25% for Republicans. And the bloodthirsty animals who show up to vote in Democrat primaries are demanding, I want Stalin. I want Pol Pot. I want revolution, and I want it now. 25% of Republicans show up. And you know who usually that has been? Traditionally, this will be insulting, but too bad, so sad. Old people who watch Fox News every night. I did see Lindsey Graham on Fox last night, and he sounds like he's backing President Trump. I'm going to vote for him again. It's got to stop. We have to show up. But we're getting better at that. Remember, John Cornyn's leaving. Bill Cassidy's leaving because we are starting to show up. We're getting better. All right, we got more. Hang on.

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24: We're talking about peacocks.
25: A peacock is specifically the male. The peahen is the female. They are not native to the United States, although they thrive in coastal, warmish areas.
24: So when you see that thing fully displayed, when that peacock wants to have a little good time with a peahen, that thing may go 5 to 7 feet in every direction.
25: 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Again, the peacocks will use it to try to ward off or intimidate trespassers in their territory, but for the most part, the whole thing is to impress the peahens.
24: And they will shake those feathers, and the shaking isn't just like, hey, look how pretty. Mm-hmm. Science has discovered semi-recently those vibrations are in lockstep with the peafowl's head feathers that they used to think were just for show, but mm-hmm. now they realize they vibrate at the same intensity and that they can actually, you know, sort of feel when those tail feathers are vibrating in their direction through their head feathers.
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0: It is the Jesse Kelly Show on a wonderful Friday. Remember, if you miss any part of the show, you can download it, iHeart, Spotify, iTunes. Hey, Jesse. I'm extremely confused after listening to your explanation on what the communist has done to the Smithsonian Museum. Remember, pause. I went over this last night in case you missed it. I'm not going to read it all again because it was disgusting. But the Smithsonian Museum of American History, it pretty much craps on George Washington and Thomas Jefferson, says America is all about slavery and colonization. It's even got drag queens and tranny crap. It is as sick and evil and communist as you could imagine. Anyway, that's back to the email. He said, I'm not confused by what they have done. I'm not surprised at all. What I'm confused about is why it is still going on a year and a half into the Trump administration. Wasn't the head of the Smithsonian replaced by a conservative historian like Dave Barton or Bill Federer the day after Trump and his new cabinet approved? If he doesn't have oversight, why hasn't Congress defunded it? Please help me understand. This is infuriating. Okay, it is infuriating, but, you know, I was just talking about the Supreme Court. Let's talk about a win we had that went right past most people. I think I'd spent 10 minutes on it to open up a show the day it happened, but it went right past most people, and most people don't consider what a huge win it was. The Supreme Court said, the President of the United States of America does have the authority to fire the heads of the various bureaucracies in the country. Now, I know what you're saying. Well, obviously, are you kidding me? No. Let's rewind to a very painful time. Let's rewind back to COVID. Of course, we don't have to cover the 15 days of social spread and all that other crap again. But Donald Trump is not a moron. It didn't take Trump that long. I think it took him a month, maybe. It didn't take Trump that long to look around and realize, wait a minute, these lockdowns are crazy. We can't do this. This is nuts. Now, he was the President of the United States of America. And he looked at all these lockdowns and things and said, this is crazy. The mandates, this is crazy. This has to stop. But it didn't stop. He was on social media tweeting like an angry drunk uncle, although Trump doesn't drink. He's on social media in all capital letters saying things like, open up now, screaming. But it didn't open up now. Over a long period of time, the communists have very effectively basically written into law that once you are hired into these government agencies, it's almost impossible to fire you. I know you've probably heard these stories. I've heard them my entire life. You'll get employees who don't show up, who screw off, who never do the job. He might get moved to another department. She gets moved here. She gets moved there. But it takes a long process to fire somebody from the federal government. I do a nationally syndicated radio show. I think it's on like 260 stations at this point in time. Julie Talbot and Premier Networks could call right now while I'm on the air and say, you're fired. Bye. And okay, I guess I'll grab my keys. That's it. Because it's a private company. In the federal government, even the president of the United States of America did not have the authority to say, hey, you, director of whatever, you're freaking fired. Hey, you, assistant director, whatever, you're freaking fired. He did not have that authority. And now let's talk about this because we come back to the Smithsonian. We'll make it about Trump. Where would Donald Trump push that authority to? Because he's the president of the United States of America. He has one or two things on his plate. He's dealing with war, trade agreement, campaign, bouncing around. Donald Trump can't be in the EPA figuring out which assistant to the assistant manager is a dirty commie who's screwing everything up. He doesn't have the time. He has to take, for instance, Lee Zeldin, the head of the EPA, and he has to give him that authority. Lee, who's a dirtball? Who's screwing everything up here in the EPA? That would be all of them. But who's screwing everything up here in the EPA? Fire them. Trump should have had the authority to say, you all can fire the dirty commies. He did not have that authority until recently. And I want to say it was 2 weeks ago. Chris said, I think Chris agrees with me on that. It was recent, whatever it was. Only recently did the Supreme Court come out and say, hey, the president can fire these people. So you probably have it in your mind, understandably, that Donald Trump got sworn in January of 2025. Surely he spent a year and a half firing all the commies in the government. No, he hasn't. Has he reduced the federal government and gotten rid of a bunch of them? Yes, he has in various ways. But even then, he has to bend over like he's, what is that, limbo? He has to bend over like he's playing limbo to try to get rid of one little group or one little guy or one little department. It's been a nightmare to try to fire these freaking people until recently the Supreme Court did us a solid. So you take the Smithsonian. In your mind, that thing should be a year and a half into completely cleaning out all the commie gobbledygook, talking about America in a wonderful way, celebrating the country. A year and a half is plenty of time. Things should have turned around now. But no, the White House had to commission. This actually goes to show you just what a nightmare this is. The White House had to commission a special study to go in and study what was wrong, and they had to produce a 162-page report, which you can go read if you would like, and if you're a super nerd. By the way, it is pretty interesting. Yes, I did it. You can go read a 162-page report. Now that we have the report, now we can start doing it. You see what I mean? It's not Premier Networks calling and saying, Jesse Kelly, you're way too offensive, you're fired. If you want to get rid of people in the government, if you want to make huge changes to things funded by the government, it is by design a nightmare. And I say that by design. obviously the communists did that on purpose. They are always trying to insulate their agenda from the will of the people. The communists have no interest in popularity. They're only interested in power. They don't care whether you're happy about it. They're not interested in that at all. So they're always going to do everything they can to offload authority from the president, from the House, from the Senate, and leave it at the feet of some dirty commie hag bureaucrat who's been there for 30 years and is impossible to fire. And by the way, they're about to retire on $300,000 a year from your money. That's how it has worked. The Supreme Court, it was a huge decision what the Supreme Court recently did. We can clean these people out now. It will happen. It's not happening fast enough. But mark my words, the Smithsonian is going to be a drastically different place by the time Donald Trump leaves office in 2.5 years. And look, Lord willing, we win that 2028 election. I know the midterms are probably looking rough for us. I get that. Life's hard. But right now, it looks like Dome is going to be the Democrat nominee. If our guy is JD or Marco, because it's going to be one of those two guys, it'll only be one of the two. If JD doesn't run, Marco will. If our guy is JD or Marco, then that's probably going to be the guy. I like his chances against Dome. Anyway, we have 2 hours left. Hang on. It's officially the dog days of summer all across the country, but now is the time to man up and tackle summer head on. 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
5: Now that both of the Texas State Party conventions are over, drop the polite fiction. James Tallarico cannot be allowed to win. This guy is a far-left, woke, Austin radical trying to rebrand himself as a moderate. You could put a Texas State license plate on a Prius, but guess what? That doesn't turn it into a pickup truck. James Tallarico thinks there are six biological sexes. He calls himself a Christian who says he hates Christianity, and he says Christianity did more damage than Islam. He even ran a meat-free campaign in the brisket capital of the world, and weirdly, he still shares a checking account with his mommy at age 37. Maybe that's why James Tallarico reminds some of us of Norman Bates. Team Tallarico will edit these very misleading clips of Ken Paxton doing interviews. They try to make it sound like he prefers California to Texas. Meanwhile, James is off in California preaching to billionaires to get more money. This is the guy who voted against major property tax relief and against against banning a state income tax. 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We need to win this one. The future of our state depends on it. Vote for Paxton or get ready for Tofu Tallarico to destroy Texas.
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3: 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The advocacy group says even a larger COLA would still leave many retirees struggling to meet everyday expenses. New Jersey lawmakers have approved the Fair Price Protection Act, making the state the second in the nation to ban surveillance pricing at grocery stores. The bill would prohibit retailers and grocery delivery platforms from using consumers' personal data to charge different shoppers different prices. Mars Pet Care U.S. is voluntarily recalling two lots of Pedigree high-protein chopped chicken and duck flavor canned wet dog food after discovering the products may contain hard pieces of metal and plastic. The FDA said the products were supposed to be destroyed, but instead were distributed. I'm Mark Huffman. 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

0: Friday and Ask Dr. Jesse Friday that still has so far to go. So let's get back to it. Jesse.
1: The art of, or Sun Tzu equated the art of war to being the same as the art of deception in hitting the enemy where they least expect it. With that in mind, what would be your thoughts on a mega-minded conservative running for office as a democratic socialist, getting the position, then pulling the bait and switch, similar to how the Virginia governor did for that whole population, but in reverse? I know as men of integrity, this may feel a little dirty, but also as a fellow Marine, I know there are times when you have to get your hands dirty in order to accomplish the mission. Well, I've had this question in various forms a few times over the years, and I get it. I sit around and daydream the way you sit around and daydream. What could we do here? Is there a strategy there? Is there some way we could? I have the same thoughts you have on these kinds of things. Here's why I don't think it would work. And I support you if you want to try. I'm not above trying, but here's why I don't think it would work. First of all, you are going to have to, I mean, it would take somebody with an incredible constitution to do the things a Democrat has to do in order to win a Democrat primary. I mean, are you telling me, okay, all right, let's say it's you. We'll just make it you right here. You've decided you're going deep cover. You're going to pretend to be a dirty commie, burn down America, all this other stuff, so you can get in and then govern like some hardcore anti-communists. Good for you. Okay. All right. Pride parades this Saturday. You ready to go march? You ever seen video of one of those? Gonna enjoy yourself? 2 hours watching some naked fat gay dude swing his butt around in leather chaps? I'm telling you right now, that's when I'd tap out. I'm good. I'm going home. You good for that? Are you good for white people are evil speech? You're going to have to meet with the local black, quote, civil rights leaders and talk about how evil white people are? Whatever your color is, maybe you're black, white, it doesn't matter, but you're going to have to go do that. I think the disgusting things you have to do now in order to win a Democrat primary, I think it would be too much for, honestly, anybody. I couldn't do it. I don't have the ability. What, Chris? Chris said, why not be a subversive in someone's campaign? Well, see, that doesn't work. And it actually, I'm glad you asked the question because it brings me to my next point. Remember that communists do politics in a much more ruthless way than we do politics. And they don't tolerate dissent at all. It is not tolerated inside the Democrat Party. They will come for you. Remember why Andrew Cuomo is no longer the governor of New York? Remember why? Andrew Cuomo put into place a policy. He himself put into place a policy that killed 15,000, and I'm told the number is higher, 15,000 elderly people in New York. Their deaths can be laid directly at the feet of Andrew Cuomo, right? Didn't threaten his job at all. He faced zero, and I mean zero, inter-party scrutiny for that. But Tish James wanted to plant a knife in his back. They concocted some. Did you ever read those stories? The, quote, sexual harassment stories for Andrew Cuomo. Don't get me wrong. It's a little uncomfortable and creepy. There's no question about it. It's not like I stood up and cheered when I was reading through the accusations. But even with the newspaper trying to, you know, they try to massage it to make it sound as salacious as humanly possible. We're not talking about slapping his secretary on the rear end on the way by saying, hey, hot stuff. It was, I mean, none of it would surprise you. He's Italian. None of it would surprise you. Yeah, by the way, in case you're laughing or yelling about what I just said, that's what he said as an explanation. He's like, I'm Italian. What do you want me to do? But it really wasn't anything. It wasn't much. He's no longer there because inside the Democrat Party, they decided they wanted him gone, so he's gone. Joe Biden was the president of the United States of America. Allegedly, that's the most powerful person on the planet. The most powerful person on the planet. The Democrat Party just ran him out of the White House. Sorry, Joe. You're not running again. Huh? Jill says I am running again. Nope, you're not. But Jill said, yeah, but you're not. All right. If you were a subversive on a Democrat campaign, they would discover you and knife you and you'd be gone. And if you actually got elected in a blue area, pretending to be a dirty commie, and then you started to govern the other way, they would come for you. They would. And it would be vicious. They would either find something or plant something on you. Shoot, you know how these people work. They might even hurt you physically. 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Back to touch on what we were talking about here, about what the Democrat primary voter wants. What do they want now? What do they want to hear? Well, this is why the Democrat Party's moving left. The Democrat voter wants to hear this.
2: ICE has increased tensions from 1,000 a day to 2,000 a day. Just last week, there were over 10,000 detentions. Now, I know ICE hasn't been as much in the news lately. After the Alex Preti killing and the Renee Good killing and the siege in Minneapolis and Los Angeles, many people were outraged at ICE. But we cannot ignore their continued abuse. These people being detained are being denied basic human rights. I was at the California City Detention Center. I saw someone with blood in his urine who was denied medical care. I saw rocks in the food. I saw people shivering because they didn't have clothes. We need to abolish ICE and replace it. We need to stop funding ICE that's violating human rights.
1: That's what the Democrat primary voter wants. They want this.
3: I came to this country as an immigrant, right? I went through the process.
1: What a shock.
3: Member of this community, so I understand what it's like. But I also served as an attorney enforcing laws, right, at the federal government. And what ICE is doing is not enforcement. It's extrajudicial killing without due process.
1: The Democrat primary voter prefers that. All right. There's something subversive going on you should know about. Great example. Next.

0: This is Poll Paris with Fox News Director of Polling, Dana Blanton.
1: Most voters consistently rate the economy negatively these days. As for their own finances, only 1 in 10 say it feels like they're getting ahead. Meanwhile, 3/4 say they don't trust the federal government. That's a record high. Looking at the big picture, our Fox News poll finds nearly 2/3 are unhappy with the way things are going in the country. That sounds pretty bleak, right? And then there's this. A majority believes America's best days are ahead. 54%. That optimism cuts across almost every line, holding true for men, women, those with and without a college degree, young people, and seniors alike. Still, views on the nation's future are closely tied to partisanship. Republicans are much more likely than Democrats and independents to believe the best days are ahead. In fact, compared to 2 years ago, optimism among Republicans is up by more than 40 points, while it dropped by 20 among Democrats. I'm Dana Blanton. That's your Poll Paris.
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2: Preliminary hearings end. I'm Deborah Valentine, Fox News. The preliminary hearing for the man who's accused of killing activist Charlie Kirk wrapped up today in Provo, Utah. The judge is weighing whether Tyler Robinson will go to trial in Kirk's killing.
3: The defense finished questioning its last witness, an ATF firearms expert, as it tries to cast doubt on the ballistics evidence. But court began this morning with a fiery statement from the lead prosecutor imploring the judge to wrap things up. Yesterday, the courtroom camera briefly aired Tyler Robinson's alleged confession note, an exhibit that wasn't supposed to be made public. And as a result, the judge ruled that today the camera could not show any more exhibits, only the testimony. The defense finished questioning Caitlin Oliver, an ATF firearms expert who analyzed the alleged murder weapon. The defense argued the bullet recovered from Charlie Kirk's autopsy could not be conclusively linked to the alleged murder weapon tied to Robinson.
2: Fox's Claudia Cowan reporting from Provo, Utah. A new warning involving Iran and President Trump as Israeli intelligence tells the U.S. Tehran set up a plot to assassinate President Trump. Still, the White House says diplomacy will continue even as military strikes in the region intensify.
4: The president is well aware that Iran wants him dead, and country leaders there will keep trying.
5: I don't really care because I'm doing my job, and I'm doing it, I hope, better than anybody's ever done it.
4: The Wall Street Journal is reporting that Israeli intelligence recently shared with U.S. intelligence an assassination plot involving Trump. But the president told the New York Post today Israel did not alert to a new threat. The president in that same interview with the New York Post said that he's aware of the same general overall threat that exists from Iran. President Trump left Turkey on the old Air Force One this week, prompting speculation that the new plane which he flew into Turkey on wasn't equipped to handle threats.
2: Fox's David Spont reporting. 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
9: Representative Sylvia Garcia's office claims Lorenzo Araujo was not the intended target of an ICE arrest attempt that ended with his death in Houston earlier this week. Homeland Security announced ICE agents had a suspect's home under surveillance when they saw a man in a white van who looked like the suspect but was actually Araujo. When they tried to stop the van, Araujo drove away, reportedly rammed an ICE vehicle, and tried to run over an ICE agent who shot him. ICE says Araujo was a Mexican national who was in the U.S. illegally. AAA Texas Weekend Gas Watch says the statewide average gas price in the state is $3.45 a gallon for regular unleaded. That price is up a dime from a week ago. And several Dallas city offices were closed today as certain city employees had to take a mandatory furlough. Dallas officials have scheduled 3 unpaid furlough days to help the city deal with a budget shortfall. I'm Carrie Lockey.
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6: The Jesse Kelly Show, another hour of the Jesse Kelly Show on a pretty fantastic Friday. I think you would agree. So, something happened the other day, and it's going to tie into an email that I just got here. But Ob is not a hugely political person or historical person, as you well know. But since our, I take that back. I was about to say since our Japanese trip, I would say for the last couple years, history certainly has started to pique her interest more and more. She wants to learn more of these things. She wants to know certain things. And she hears me go off about some history story telling the boys. She gets more interested in it. Okay. Then we go to Japan for that World War II tour. And she's standing on battlefields and looking at museums and things like that. And it's right now she's reading Eugene Sledge's book with the old read. Like, that's how she is starting to get interested. Yeah, Chris has read it 2 times. Oh, yeah, you're right, Chris. Say it 2 more times. The book is With the Old Breed. 1 more time. With the Old Breed is the name of the book. It's a World War II in the Pacific book. One of the greatest ever. All right. Anyway, set that aside. So because of that, she started watching this Netflix series called American Experiment. And she starts watching it, and she's smart enough to know, I'm worried about a political bend here. It's Netflix. I understand this may be a commie presentation of America, but she's not picking up on any of that at first. And she tells me, hey, Jesse, I think you'd really like this show. Even though it has Hillary Clinton in it, it has a bunch of different people, Republicans and Democrats. Even though it has Hillary Clinton in it, I haven't seen anything anti-American so far. You'd really like this show.
15: And I said, baby, it's Netflix. It's going to get gay in a second. I promise you. It's you wait. I'm telling you, you wait. I'm not doing it. I'm not watching. So I never watched it. I think it was 2 days later, 3 days later, she comes to me and she says, yeah, you were right. I got this email. Hey, Jesse, have you seen the recent Netflix series, The American Experiment? It starts out pretty innocuous. That means harmless. I know what innocuous means. But then it morphs into a push to brand the Electoral College absurd and also pack the Supreme Court, as well as constant reminders of slavery, racism, feminism, executive despotism. Although I had a feeling it was going to be hard to watch based on who produced it, it was almost unbearable to see the likes of Hillary, Dome, Gore, and many other communist cretins try to educate us and revere the documents they truly hate. Also, Mike Pence was truly celebrated because they all have TDS. Your thoughts?
6: Well, I
15: did this analogy the other day, but we'll talk about it in a different way, about subversiveness and what is subversiveness. Because there is an enemy who openly declares himself to be your enemy and acts like your enemy at all times. And of course, that's a danger. You have to consider that. But that's not the most dangerous kind of enemy. The most dangerous kind of enemy is the one who's smart enough and slick enough to make you think he's your friend, he's on your side, and then he slowly but surely derails you, diverts you, knifes you in the back. And communists are masterful at this and always have been. You could easily, I mean easily, put out a Netflix series, produce it, you would get it funded, it'd be no problem having funding on there. That was just, honestly, instead of American exceptionalism, America sucks. That's what you call, I mean, American Experiment was the name of the show. But instead of that, you could just call it America Sucks. And then your opening scenes could be all, you know, slavery and the slaughter. You understand what I mean. But what would happen? What would happen was somebody like my wife, Ob, would last 5 seconds and beep, channel off. Well, now you didn't rope her in. Now you didn't string her along. You need to rope her in. Get her to buy in. Hey, this show isn't bad. They're talking about the Constitution. Then you divert her. Remember this? I played it for you. Sounded so innocent to people who don't know what they're listening to. Matthew McConaughey, total lefty, campaigned on behalf of gun control and got it passed in the government. Total lefty. But he was standing outside in Texas. He even had blue jeans on. Just looking like one of the guys talking about dancing, baby.
16: 250 years young. Howdy, America. And to a lot of people, that may seem like a long time to be a country, but it's really not. But I tell you what, it's definitely not too long to be. It's not too long to be an idea, which is what America is. A land that has never been yet. And that yet that we're seeking and chasing, that's the whole thing. It's a place we're never going to arrive at. And that's not failure because we won't. That's by design.
15: You know they remade the Wizard of Oz movies? Maybe you went with your kids. They called them Wicked. You notice they changed who the good guy and bad guy was? That's the whole idea behind it. Hey, come on to the movies. The bad guy's now the good guy. Show it to your kids. Subversive. You will see communist subversion everywhere. And part of the reason it works is we want to. I don't know about you, but I do. I want to be able to get along with Democrats. I think that would be nice. I'm not saying we would vote the same way, but I think it would be nice if on occasion, okay, hey, there's a bipartisan bill, something basic that's good. Let's work together on this, right? Human beings, especially people on the right who are decent, they want that. There's a desire inside of them for that. And so whenever we hear hey, Hillary Clinton, man, she said some really cool things about Thomas Jefferson. Even though you hate Hillary Clinton and you've hated her for years and you know who she is, there is at least a tug inside of me, maybe not inside of you, but inside of me. You just a brief moment where you go, hey, you know, maybe she does like the country. You know, maybe, and that's the idea, to get your defenses down. And then once they're down and you're buying in and they're talking about the Constitution, then it's, well, maybe we should talk about genocide. That's when they slip this on you.
17: Did you know that it's been 100 years since the Equal Rights Amendment was first introduced? And now, still, women don't have an explicit guarantee to equal rights under the U.S. Constitution. Can you believe that? I couldn't even believe that was real. I mean, women are not asking for special rights, just equal rights. Let's turn outrage into authorship. If it's the 250th celebration of the country, isn't it time to update some things? What rights or guarantees do you feel all women should have in America? It's a good question. I'm not here to speak for you. I just want to pass you the mic. So have your say at peoplesbillofrights250.org. Not red, not blue, just you. Wow.
15: That was Alicia Keys. You notice how bipartisan she was, Chris? She even said at the end, it's not about red or blue. It's just about you. How do they talk about gun laws? When the communist is trying to pass gun laws, do they stand up and they say, I'm going to come to your house and I'm going to take away all your guns. That way, when I run the government, I'll be the only one with guns. And you'll do what you're told or I'll come shoot you in the face. They don't lead with that, do they? No, of course not. Matthew McConaughey himself, as long as I'm railing on the guy, Matthew McConaughey himself. This is just common sense stuff, man. This is, can't we all agree on that? We all agree. Don't you want to, you're not one of those crazies, are you? Let's just do common sense stuff, man. Howdy, America. Just me here in Texas. Very subversive. Extremely subversive and much more dangerous, actually, than this crap.
18: You know, we have a unique responsibility to act from the heart of empire, the belly of the beast. The most important thing that we can do is take that empire down from within.
19: Our role, ultimately, is to facilitate our own empire's failure in ways.
15: They don't lead with that. They lead with, howdy, America. And they all have the same goals in the end. My goal for you is that 90 days from now, you are going to feel like a changed human being. Changed how? Well, 4 p.m. You get home from work, whatever it is, you're full of pep. 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

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Remember, you need to get your questions emailed in now. We're still live. 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Your love, your hate, your death threats, your Ask Dr. Jesse questions. Dear fellow Texan, this guy says, do you honestly think there are a lot of independent voters still out there? With the two parties so far away, are there really people in the middle? Well, you know what an independent voter actually is. You know, someone in the middle, as you just described them. Do you know what they actually are? It's not that they're really truly independent. It's that they don't care. They don't care about politics. They're not interested in politics. There is no such thing as a person who is super interested in politics, who consumes all different kinds of news and information, left, right, everywhere else, and is just simply agnostic about the whole thing. That is not a thing that exists at all. The second you get interested in power, and that's what politics is, the second you get interested in it, who has it, what they're doing with it, how the other people get it, the second you get interested in it, however you're built, will oftentimes determine the direction you will choose, but you will choose a direction. Independence? It's just a guy who doesn't care. It's just a lady who doesn't care. She has her own priorities in life. And they may be wonderful priorities. You never know. Maybe she's got a career or kids or a husband or she's involved in the church or whatever it is. She has things in her life that she wants to do. She doesn't want to read the news. She doesn't care about the Strait of Hormuz. She doesn't know anything about the border. She doesn't know anything about spending or taxes or whatever. She doesn't know anything. Now, here's the thing about her. She knows how much things cost. She knows when she goes to the grocery store and her money doesn't go as far as it used to go. When her grocery cart, for the same dollar amount, is half empty. She knows that. And then, only then, does she start to get vaguely interested. And here's the problem. The interest level then, it's only anger at whoever's in charge. That's it. You know, when Donald Trump won the popular vote and he won the presidency again, and we were all happy, and I'm happy, right? I know you're happy. We were so happy. We finally were going to stop the communist insanity and the open borders. We were so friggin' happy. And in our election,

elation post-election. How about that for a college word, Chris? Elation. In our elation post-election, I don't know if you ever do this or if you're tempted to do this. I know I am. We will make our post-election win about something it wasn't about. I mean, don't get me wrong. There are all kinds of different parts to the coalition that elected Donald Trump president again. Donald Trump was elected president again because of inflation and immigration. That's not my opinion. Every, and I mean every single public poll leading up to that election and the ones after the election, every single one had those two issues a million miles out ahead of any other issue out there. And because I am extremely passionate about other issues, I'm tempted to sit there and say to myself, yeah, you know what? This was about all that climate change crap Democrats did. All that going green stuff. The American people caught on to it and they rejected it. No, they didn't. That lady I just described got done volunteering at her church. She doesn't have any idea about the horrible, horrible, wasteful, crooked crap they did with all that fake climate change stuff. She has no clue. And she probably voted for Biden in the last election. Couldn't afford groceries anymore. Well, we'll give Trump a shot. I don't really like him. We'll give him a shot. We political people make elections about something they're not about. They're about big things, and they're almost always about kitchen table things. It comes back to somebody has a question about oil and the Strait and Venezuela and things like that, and I'll get to that in a moment. But it comes back to what I was trying to explain when, you know, Trump went on this Iranian adventure and then the poll numbers just started free falling with independents and Gen Z. And people would email in and who were passionate about it and understandably saying, oh, I guess you're okay with Iran having a nuke. I guess these idiots are okay if Iran gets a nuke. I guess they're okay with it. And I tried to explain over and over and over again, not that you're wrong at all. It's not what I'm saying, but you go tell that lady who can't afford groceries anymore that she should pay even more for them because Iran might get a nuclear weapon. Do you have any idea how lame that's going to sound to her? And you can argue, you can scream at her. This is really important. Maybe when people can't die, or maybe when people are going to die, why don't you understand? You can scream at her till you're blue in the face. That, quote, independent. She knows what she pays at the gas pump. She knows what she pays at the grocery store. And if she thinks that she now can afford even less, that her standard of living has gone down, and she can lay blame at the feet of the president of the United States of America, she will do it. That's why Trump lost 50 points in the polls with independents in a year and a half. 50. I think it actually might be a little bit more, but 50, according to some. Kitchen table stuff is what people vote on. We political people lose sight of that a lot, but that's what people vote on. If you can't make ends meet, you don't want to hear about anywhere else. All right. Now, let's talk Venezuela. So we did something really cool there. We should have access to this huge stockpile of oil. Hang on.

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0: It is the Jesse Kelly Show on a fantastic Friday. Remember, if you miss any part of the show, you can download it, iHeart, Spotify, iTunes. Back to the questions. Oracle, I understand and agree when you speak about oil being a world commodity and the effects of closing the Strait of Hormuz. With that being said, we now control Venezuela oil to an extent, and while it takes a different refining process, which I get can take time to get going, why isn't Trump talking about Venezuela oil becoming the world source to fill the gap from Iran? Okay, so it's a very good question. Hey, we took out Venezuela's government. We now have a friendly one there. We've been told forever that Venezuela sits on the largest oil reserves in the world. Oh my gosh, why do I have to sit and stress about the stupid Strait of Hormuz? All right, so there's a couple of different parts of this. The first part that's kind of boring, so I'm not going to go into it in detail, is you mentioned refining. We can't just gloss over that. And I'm not an expert, but every drop of oil you pull out of the ground is not the same. When you pull oil out of the ground in Saudi Arabia, that is not the same oil you are pulling out of the ground in Venezuela. That's not the same kind of oil you're pulling out of the ground in Alaska. There are different kinds of oil. And that oil, you have to get that oil ready for production. You have to get it ready to go in all the various things oil goes into, which is basically everything. Okay, so you understand you have to refine it. All right, well, to refine it, you need a refiner. You have to have an oil refinery, right? You can't just snap your fingers and throw up an oil refinery. You can't look at Venezuela and say, "Hey, turn those pumps into overdrive. We just built this refinery in 2 days. We'll just refine that." And that's not how it works. It takes time. No matter what. That's one. Two, I said there were 2 points. There's actually three. Two, remember one of the stories about Venezuela. Remember, Venezuela was once, I don't want to say free, but freer, and then the commies took over and starved everybody to death like they do. You got that. Well, over that period of time, a lot of their, surprise, surprise, a lot of their capacity to get the oil out of the ground rusted out. That's what happens when you install communists. Who do they hire? You know who they hire. They hire other communists and friends and family members and people who don't know what they're doing. And so whatever you put them in charge of, it will slowly die and get worse over time. Yes, we have a new head of the government in Venezuela, but you can't just snap your fingers and modernize all this oil equipment they have right away. That's not how it works. It doesn't work that way. I guarantee there's years of work still to do to try to get everything worked out. Now that brings us to the other point. Let's say Let's say, for the sake of argument, even though it's not true, that you could just crank up the Venezuelan oil, have them double the output, and then refine it right away, and you were good to go. It still wouldn't work the way you want it to work. Here's why. I have a restaurant. We sell hot dogs. We're a hot dog restaurant. Hebrew Nationals, Chris. We sell hot dogs. What do I need for a hot dog restaurant besides the employees in the building and everything else? I need buns. I need wieners. I need onions. I need relish, ketchup, mustard, mayo, all the various toppings or things like that. Okay. So my business is in this town. The best place, the most affordable place, my bun place is in this town in the east. My place where I buy my wieners, it's up north. Ketchup and mustard, I'm getting them some other place in the town in the south. You understand? Okay, so I'm getting my different items from different places. Now, my wieners are up north. Let's say factory fire, something, an ice raid. For some reason, the Hebrew National Wiener Factory closes down. Well, I can't just go to where I buy my onions and say, hey, give me wieners now. It doesn't work that way. You can't just... Venezuela and Iran or Saudi Arabia and all these other countries, they're clear across the world. You don't just magically start to figure out the shipping and logistics, even if the oil existed. You don't just magically say, hey, just take all those ships and all that, you know, the flagship here and insured by this and this country ship, just take it and send it across the Atlantic real quick. It doesn't work that way. It takes time for those things to work themselves out. That makes sense? Jesse, why don't we import Christian Europeans that share the same values as us and overwhelm the people that don't, and then kick out all the entitled illegal foreigners? Well, the why is pretty simple, actually. Immigration has been used for decades as a weapon against you. And that's how it's viewed by people in power. People in power, we talk about it all the time, view immigration as the way to defeat you. Because our country has become corrupt and so many of our leaders are evil, they stress about you way more than they stress about China or terrorism or Russia or Iran or anything like that. When they sit around and they come up with strategies and schemes and things like that, it's all about you. You, the patriotic American citizen. Remember, these people see themselves as kings and queens. And I say that, I really want to stress that point. They do not like or appreciate limits on their power. What communist does? The communist believes he should run and control absolutely everything. If there are any limits at all on his power, he thinks that is harmful to the communist revolution. So he wants more power. That means less freedom for you. You, the patriotic American who enjoys being a free person, you don't want that at all. So what to do, what to do, what to do? Well, bring in some foreigners. Just bring in foreigners by any means necessary, I should note. Illegal, legal, bring them in on a visa. Let's do an H-1B, a student visa. Whatever it is, go grab foreigners and bring them into the country as fast as you possibly can. And the communist instinctively knows in the end that will mean more power for him because foreigners will vote tribally and transactionally. They just will. I brought up that map that Mamdani put out of all the different immigrant enclaves in New York. You remember it was like Little Somalia and all this other crap. Well, in Little Haiti, that was one of them. You think they care about Thomas Jefferson? How many people, if you had to guess, how many people inside of Little Haiti have a pocket constitution like you do? You think they have any reverence at all for the 250th birthday we just had? Do you think they care about freedom? These people don't come from a culture like that. They come from a culture where all politics is tribal
1: and transactional. If you're Ma'am Donnie and you want to be elected in New York City, you walk into Little Haiti and you don't talk about Thomas Jefferson or freedom or the Bill of Rights or anything like that. You walk into Little Haiti and you say, hey, if you elect me mayor, I'm going to do X, Y, and Z for you and your people. Sound good? And the tribal leaders go to the other people and say, we're voting for Ma'am Donnie because he promised us X, Y, and Z. Our immigration system was designed to not bring in people who share our values. Every part of it was designed to bring in people who don't. Every single part of it was designed that way. Trump brought in a bunch of white farmers from South Africa who are facing genocide over there. I think it was like 3,000 of them or something like that. You never hear from them because they're not out there butchering people or anything else. They just came here, got jobs, hunkered down, go to church. You know, the kind of people you'd want to live next to you. The left freaking freaked out. Why did they freak out? Wait a minute, we can't have foreigners who will make America stronger. 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

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Remember, you can email the show, Jesse at jessekellyshow.com. So, Chris, I told you I had to tell you something, and I might as well just get out of the way on the air right now. What I went through, the living hell I went through this morning. So, you know, people, and this is really cool. It'll always be cool for me. At least I hope it'll always be cool for me. People want me on their shows. Hey, can we interview for this you for this show or this podcast or whatnot? I want to talk to you about this and that. It's because I'm so witty, Chris. What? Anyway, people want me on their shows. I at first, a few years ago, was kind of uncomfortable passing these people along to Chris. Hey, Chris, these people want me on. And then Chris would look at the schedule, see if we can even technically do it. You know, sometimes we can, sometimes we can't, but passing it along to Chris. And then once I pass it along to Chris, if we have time, if we can, if it's something we want to do, then Chris will handle all the technical stuff. You know, we're going to send a link to this Zoom thing. Then Chris handles all that stuff. Now that's an important thing to understand, this division of labor. Chris is really good at that stuff. I am completely unable to do any of it. And I mean unable. And not only unable, I'm really embarrassed about this. I'm not thrilled. I am impatient to the point of it just makes me want to freak out or just stop. Like I just almost shut down like a toddler who doesn't get that sucker he's begging for in the grocery store. I just shut down. The second you start giving, well, we need you to go to this link and fill out this. And then if you just do the verification code, and then if you oh my gosh, I would rather die than do that. So, like I said, I got used to it. I'm forwarding this on to Jewish producer Chris. I'm forwarding this on to Chris. Check with Chris. All right, that's become my thing. Chris can work it out. Sorry, Chris. Now, I didn't tell you this, Chris, and I won't go into details because they didn't screw anything up, but a show reached out to me and said, hey, our listeners would love to hear from you. This was this morning. Would you come on the show? This is probably a week ago. I didn't think of it. I just said, you know what? Sure. It was like 9 a.m. It was no problem. We were obviously a long way from doing our show. 9 a.m, I'll have a cup of coffee. I'll go do this little podcast thing. Lady who I'm coordinating with comes out. She says, okay, cool. We'll send you a link like 10 minutes before the show starts. Already that should have been setting off red flags in my head. Uh-oh. This should be Chris. Why am I doing with it? But again, no problem. They're clearly a professional organization. They know what they're doing. I have a smartphone. I may be an idiot, but I know how to hit beep on a link. I know how to click a link on my freaking smartphone. This morning, she sends a message. Hey, link's coming soon. I'm there waiting, as you should. I said, no problem. I'm going to be ready. I'm right here. I'm ready. Send it whenever. She sends the link. I don't want to be late. I'm super against being late. So 5 minutes before it's supposed to air, I go in and click on the link. No problem. Yeah, it doesn't work. Takes me to a website. Website says, sorry, you need to go to the app store and download this. Okay. All right. Well, I'm frustrated, but now people are waiting and now it's like 3 minutes away. So I go to the app store. I mean, I can read. I go to the app store. I download the app. I go back into the link thing. I click on the link. Boop. Sends me to the exact same website instead of opening up the app. Now she's emailing me saying, well, maybe if you try this or maybe if you try that, can you maybe copy? Chris is already laughing because you should have seen my face, Chris. It was the color of a tomato at this point in time. Already I'm aggravated. But I don't want to screw over the people who invited me on and the audience who's sitting there waiting. I'm trying to do right by them. So I actually start. She's like, well, maybe if you try to create an account with the thing. And I'm like, okay, I don't want to do. I go in and I try to create an account. I try to create an account. Then they said, no, we can't actually validate this until you go through the verification process. I lost my freaking mind at that point in time. At that point in time,
She was great. Like, she did the best she could to talk me through it. She was frustrated too, because it wasn't just me being an idiot. We're going to reschedule to another time. But I got up. I was in my house. I got up and Ob was in the kitchen where she should be. I got up and went and saw Ob in the kitchen. And I said, I don't know that I've ever in my life been angrier at myself than I am right now. I know better than this. When it's an interview request, when it's a link, when it's a set something up, you pass that along to Chris. And for some reason, I convinced myself that I didn't need you this morning, Chris, that I didn't need any help. And man, my blood pressure was 200 over 150 by the time I was done. What, Chris? You weren't up at 9 a.m.? What time did you get out of bed? I am worried about that. Chris, by 9 a.m., I think I'd been up for 3 hours. But Chris, you really need to become more of a morning. What? What? Do I normally wake up at 6 a.m.? Depends on when I go to bed. I would say 7-ish, but 6 happens sometimes. Where do I sleep? With my wife. Oh, when do I go to sleep? 10 o'clock? Oh, see, that's the problem, Chris. You know what my old first sergeant used to say? He's probably listening right now, retired sergeant major. Great man. He used to pull us all into formation, and he used to say, same thing I tell my kids now, if you're going to hoot with the owls at night, you better be ready to soar with the eagles in the morning. Chris, it does not sound like you're ready to soar with the eagles in the morning, Chris. And look, I don't get up at 6 a.m. every day. Like I said, it's 7, 7:30, but sometimes it's 4 or 5 a.m. I'll wake up, and then I'm up. I'm a dude. I have things on my mind. Lots of things. Like that big oil tanker we have to buy to set up our studio. How much can that even cost, Chris? It's a decommission. No, it would be decommissioned. Can't be that much. Get your people on it. We have another hour. Hang on.

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7: A warning from the Commander-in-Chief. I'm Chris DeMeo, Fox News. President Trump reiterates the ceasefire is over, but warns Iran to open the Strait of Hormuz or else. Over 100 targets were hit as military strikes continue in the Middle East.
8: The U.S. hit roughly 170 targets in Iran this week, including rail bridges the U.S. says were used to transport weapons. As U.S. strikes finished, another round attacked southern Iran. The source of that attack remains a mystery. The U.S. says American forces didn't do it. One Iranian lawmaker pointed suspicion at the United Arab Emirates. It happened after Iran once again fired missiles at its neighbors. On Friday, Qatari negotiators supported by the U.S. arrived in Iran with the goal of de-escalation and a return to talks. President Trump posted that Iran requested more talks, but the United States has stated to them in no uncertain terms that the ceasefire is over.
7: Fox's Mike Tobin. A pair of quarterfinal matches taking place on Saturday at the World Cup. Fox's Tony Genualdo with a preview.
9: Two more teams are set to punch their tickets to the FIFA World Cup semifinals today. The action begins at 5 p.m. Eastern on Fox as Norway faces England. Norway has been one of the stories of the tournament so far as their fans have been seen rowing across the country. Erling Haaland has led the charge for the Norwegian team with 7 goals. But England is coming off a win against co-host Mexico in the round of 16, and their captain Harry Kane has 6 goals. Following that, at 9 p.m. Eastern on Fox, Argentina faces Switzerland. The defending champions are being led by Lionel Messi, who has the most goals of any player in this tournament with 8. Meanwhile, Switzerland will try to keep their momentum going after a penalty shootout win against Colombia. Tony Genualdo, Fox News.
7: The World Cup final will be played next Sunday. 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
12: Representative Sylvia Garcia's office claims Lorenzo Araujo was not the intended target of an ICE arrest attempt that ended with his death in Houston earlier this week. Homeland Security announced ICE agents had a suspect's home under surveillance when they saw a man in a white van who looked like the suspect but was actually Araujo. When they tried to stop the van, Araujo drove away, reportedly rammed an ICE vehicle, and tried to run over an ICE agent who shot him. ICE says Araujo was a Mexican national who was in the U.S. illegally. AAA Texas Weekend Gas Watch says the statewide average gas price in the state is $3.45 a gallon for regular unleaded. That price is up a dime from a week ago. And several Dallas city offices were closed today as certain city employees had to take a mandatory furlough. Dallas officials have scheduled 3 unpaid furlough days to help the city deal with a budget shortfall. I'm Carrie Lockey.
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20: 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A bull rider, that looks pretty dangerous. It's 0.1%. No, it's 5.2%. Is you don't make it. You should have told me you're an excellent reporter. You should have told me that years ago. Maybe I wouldn't have run. It's a very dangerous profession. No, I'm number one on the kill list for Iran. They're lovely people. I'm number one. So I don't know. I can't tell you that, but I don't really care because I'm doing my job and I'm doing it, I hope, better than anybody's ever done it because we have a country that's hot and really, really successful. But I mentioned it only because it's on the list. I mean, it came out. There was another list came out yesterday, and I'm number one on, I like being number one on TikTok better. but I'm number one on the list for killing.
0: You know, in judicial ethics, the mere appearance of potential fraud is disqualifying. Same goes here. Whether or not there is widespread fraud occurring, there certainly could be. And it doesn't matter how many times you scream, there's no widespread fraud. A lot of people believe there is. And there's no way to actually validate it. This isn't just about whether or not fraud is swinging the election. The appearance of fraud already is swinging the election. People rightly have zero faith in this janky, inefficient system. They feel like their vote isn't being counted. They feel like illegal ballots are being cast, and they're not wrong to worry about it. There's literally no safeguards in place to prevent that from happening, and way too many openings for it to occur on a massive scale. You all saw how I was neck and neck with Karen Basula on election night, nearly double digits ahead of Nithia, just as the polling predicted.
21: Drummond fighting tears on election night, trailing Spencer Pratt by roughly votes and about 10%.
22: This is the future of political messaging. I really feel like this is where a lot of Republicans, this is where they need to look in terms of how to talk about all of these issues. And he's been doing a good job. We're going to weave all of this together because there's a lot of stuff to touch on where it concerns New York and California and Democrats and who they're picking for midterms and Maine and Iran and POTUS and all of this, because everything from we're gonna have a shift in terms of campaigning style, I think, and messaging, and even dealing with foreign policy, the way that POTUS talks about foreign policy. We're gonna dive into all of this. Welcome to the show, Dana Lash, with you. We're at the top of this first hour on Friday, and of course that was Spencer Pratt, who was robbed blind, by the way.
23: Yeah.
22: So he's robbed blind. Absolutely robbed blind. I don't know if you can ever have a fair election in Los Angeles, but what we want to make sure is that that doesn't go and extend to everywhere else. So to start off with, where do we start? I mean, do we want to get into elections? Or we just jump in. Let's just jump into Iran, because there's one outstanding issue here that I didn't touch on with you yesterday that now makes even more sense as we've learned more about this, right? So yesterday, this was when did this come out? I think this was like the end of my third hour yesterday. And what ended up happening is Air Force One, there was a swap. Remember how he had the Qatari plane? And he got this super bouged out Qatari jet. And that's one of the things that POTUS had. And they switched it from the new Qatari plane to the original presidential plane, the original Air Force One, when he was flying home on his way from Turkey. This was Wednesday. Now, immediately people were like, wait, that's really weird. Isn't that weird? It's kind of weird, isn't it? It's a little odd, really odd. It's a little weird. Why is he switching these planes out like this? He just got this bougie jet. My first thought was, so there is something wrong with it after all. That was my first thought. But they said it was a strategic distraction to keep him safe. Now, this is what we said yesterday. That was, you know, kind of the all of what we had. That is really odd, though, right? Why would they feel the need to switch jets? So the communications director said it's a new state-of-the-art aircraft. It was fitted with high-level security protocols, because they were denying that there was any physical security factor. But then I read other analysis, though, that said, well, they don't have the anti-missile defense, et cetera, that the original Air Force One has, which that's kind of an issue. POTUS said, because it came out that there was apparently collusion or a plot to target him again by Iran. This isn't the first time that we've seen this as well from Iran either. And so this story, apparently he was warned through shared intelligence with Israel about a new Iranian plot to assassinate him. It was reported by the Wall Street Journal yesterday. And it's just this one, like, how many is this now? How many assassination plans has Iran had against POTUS? They said this is coming after the threat to kill Trump as revenge for the killing of Soleimani by U.S. forces back in 2020. And so they were referred to Trump's remarks at the NATO summit when he was in Turkey. And Trump had said, quote, they want to take out the U.S. leader, me. I'm on whatever list. I saw this morning and I'm on every single one of their lists. And so far, I guess I've been a bit lucky, but maybe that doesn't last very long. These are evil, sick people, and we have to root out that cancer. He says it's cancer because you got to cut it out early. That's the way I feel. So he traveled to Turkey on his new Qatari plane, but then he took the different Air Force. He took the different Air Force One home. And SecWar was also accompanied. He was accompanying Trump. He was told not to travel to Israel as planned shortly before Trump chose to switch planes. Now, they don't know if the Iranian threat extended to Hegseth or not. So it seemed as though there was a little bit of them trying to get more information out of this, but this is not the first time that this has happened. Not the second time. I mean, some of these attacks on POTUS, I mean, there's a lot of discussion as to whether or not it was, whether or not they were Iranian orchestrated. Because we know that they wanted to kill him for forever. So they switched it out, and he said he was number one on their kill list. Now, as it relates to, you know, what happens to that Qatari jet, I would assume that we're going to, there were reporters on the Qatari jet. It took a detour to the UK to go see troops, and they were asked to tour they were invited to tour the plane, which I thought was interesting too. They were asked to close the window blinds for the entire flight, suggesting that there was an attempt to obscure who was on board. Interesting. Kane, you're the master of tinfoil. You have a theory. What's your theory?
1: Thank you. Yeah, I think he's actually playing it safe like he should. I think it's pretty much that simple.
22: To even hide who's on the jet? Like they're going to send a drone up there?
1: Yeah. I mean, when you're wanting to mitigate a threat, you're going to do everything that's in your power to do it. And that's what I think he's doing.
22: Interesting. One of the things Lorraine noted as well, because the old plane had, you know, the anti-missile, had a whole bunch of stuff that was outfitted for it. Now, they did strip. I mean, they did go over the Qatari jet. I'm still weirded out by it, but they did go over the Qatari jet. But they could not, now what Lorraine says, they couldn't retrofit the flak dispersal on the Qatari plane. That makes sense. If they didn't have that as a defensive, mechanism or ability on that jet. Man, I wouldn't be flying on that jet if they didn't have it. I want giant fists to pop out under the wings and just pound stuff out of the sky if they get near me.
1: But he has such an envoy with him, you know, with fighters and others.
22: Yeah, but still, you know what I mean? Like, go-go gadget Hulk fists that just burst out of the side of the plane and punch other jets out of the sky. I'm saying, like, get the Israelis on that. You know, I thought they could do everything. Isn't that what Podcastistan says? Golly, for people that control everything, my gosh, they get attacked and they get targeted in even New York. I mean, for crying out loud. So, it's unsettling. And my first thought, because I get real petty, if they want to kill our leader, we'll kill yours back. Oh, we did. And we got his kid, you know what I'm going to say it. The burned up, one-legged, gay, possibly dead. Khamenei. No, I'm okay. No need to bless me. Khamenei. So as it pertains to Iran, some of the latest, Trump now says, because we started bombing the hell out of them again, and now Trump says, well, you know, now they want to talk. They're coming back to the table. Guys, I'm getting done with this. I'm getting done real quick. I don't want to talk anymore. You had the chance to talk. You had the chance to talk. This isn't diplomacy at this point. It's insanity. He had tweeted, well, he put it out on Truth Social. I don't know if you'd say that's a tweet, but he said, the Islamic Republic of Iran has asked us to continue talks. We have agreed to do so, but the U.S. has stated to them in no uncertain terms that the ceasefire is over. Thank you for your attention to this matter, President Donald J. Trump. Okay, the ceasefire is over. It is an over ceasefire. That's it. We can't keep doing this back and forth, back and forth. The markets are freaking out. They're like, what is happening to us? So the markets are going to get upset. But we got to finish. We can't be doing this over and over and over again. You know what's going to happen? God help us all. We're going to get some lazy stooge in the White House in 28. And can you imagine the mess that this would be? Because they don't have the franken beans to deal with this. They do not have the intestinal fortitude required to deal with this issue. It's going to take some BALLS. That's what it's going to take. I'm really worried about that, because can you imagine? This is what it was like with Obama Biden. I mean, you get like a super angry Iran, and then they decide to regroup. I don't want to have them. This is the closest we're ever going to get in our lifetimes, to be honest. I don't want them to regroup. So hopefully, but we're going to have more on this ceasefire. Also, Plattner. Oh, man. Who were the people vetting this guy? So the guy, the main activist, because there were a couple, but the main left-wing activist that recruited him to run for Senate had been barred from a previous Democratic congressional campaign after multiple complaints of sexual misconduct. We're going to have this story coming up. I know, when you think it can get crazier. Also, one other quick question as it relates to the Plattner stuff. I still kind of want the other stories. I need some summer reading. I want the other stories. Don't you want the other stories? I just want to encourage Democrats as much as possible to keep leaking about this guy. Go ahead and put it out there. All of his enemies. Go ahead and put all the nasty laundry out there. We definitely want to read all this stuff. We have a lot more on the way. We got headlines coming up. We're going to dive into some of the World Cup stuff, because Morocco lost, and then all of a sudden it's the Jews' fault, and they started screaming it in the streets. I don't know, my friends. I don't know. 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

0: And now, all of the news you would probably miss. It's time for Dana's Quick Five.
1: This story is going to make you hate everything. It's going to make me hate. I already hate everything. Starbucks is paying their baristas to make TikToks. Yeah, they're doing it. They said that employee-generated content is quickly becoming one of the creator economy's fastest-growing marketing strategies. Yeah, I don't think so. Are they paying them extra to do this?
2: Apparently.
1: I mean, I got a million questions. It says that it looks like another influencer marketing campaign, but it's really a sign that brands are beginning to formalize employee-generated content as a core marketing strategy. People, if your boss at your coffee shop is asking you to make TikToks, get paid for that. Okay, know your worth, because they're literally just using you as a content farm for free marketing.

0: Don't allow them to do that. That's ridiculous. A flight instructor jumped to his death during a lesson, leaving the student pilot to land the plane by herself. Holy wow. Argentinian flight instructor jumped out of the plane to his death in the middle of a flying lesson after telling his student, quote, you know what you have to do, leaving her to handle this whole aircraft all by herself. This is crazy. 22 years old. She was able to land the plane, but good night. I can't imagine. Would you? I mean, how tragic is that? Would you want to fly again?
1: The hell was he doing?
0: No joke.
1: He jumped to his... Did he think he had a parachute? Like, was this a mistake?
0: No, I think he wanted to die.
1: Well, I'm just baffled.
0: And apparently they found his body during a search, like 15 minutes after the jump, and they were able to get it. But yeah, he was like... They said that she was very professional, maintained a very high level of training. She kept her emotions in check. She was very shaken, but she piloted the plane to the airfield and landed perfectly. So I think she's probably now going to pass. I think that's, wow, that is horrible. That's a real bad one. Let's see. Karen and Chad are the most judged first names in America. But wait, so Chad's a good thing, right? Isn't Chad like a compliment? I thought Chad was, yeah, that's what I thought. So, but apparently Donald and John are also frowned upon, but Karen and Chad are the worst. Like, Karen, I get it, because that name has been turned into something. Chad is supposed to be like a totally buff dude, I thought, or like a badass dude, right? A bus crashed into 12 cars in a building in Pikesville, leaving 35 people injured in what they're calling a mass casualty incident. This is horrible. In Maryland, a bus, 12 vehicles, a building even, in Baltimore County, 35 people were injured, two people trapped in the wreckage, but they did call it a mass casualty incident. They had medevac and shock trauma go teams responding to the scene. That's horrific. I mean, can you imagine that it sounds like it was during rush hour, because by the time everybody started getting there, some of the first responders, it was like 7 o'clock or something. So, good heavens. And unusual earthquake off of Chicago's North Shore has rattled residents, according to NBC. There's an earthquake that had up there. They said it was a little choppy. They registered one. We got a lot more coming up. 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
0: Welcome back to the program. Dana Lash with you, and we are here at the top, actually no, bottom of this first hour. Why do we keep winning? We're just at the top all the hours. I'm just going to say that every time we come back. We're at the top. It's at the top of the hour. It's what it is. So we've been discussing Iran, and we've also been discussing some of this other, we got the Charlie Kirk trial. This is supposed to be the last day in the preliminary hearing for the trial. And you can hit up over at Substack, over at Chapter and Verse, because there's a really, Lorraine has a really good write-up of all of this that gets into it. What they're determining, basically to put it in layman's terms, they're looking at what's acceptable in terms of evidence and what's going to be admitted, what's how they're going to play it, because there's a lot of, obviously a lot of sensitive stuff in this. And they're making determinations about what is going to be shown in the courtroom and then to the public at large. And if it's just video shown in the courtroom, then they can, you know, have the audio that plays to the audience, because the Kirk family has very much wanted everything to be as absolutely as open and transparent as possible. And they wanted all of the information, everything to be visible, which I can understand, especially considering everything that's happened, you know, in the past several weeks of this, the months of this. I mean, it's been a year now, really. And so the, like I said, over at Substack, over at Chapter and Verse, we have daily write-ups. Lorraine has the write-ups. The preliminary hearing, day four, we'll have it day five. They got into the ATF report. They got into evidence. Yesterday, we had on Matt Tardillo, who broke down a lot of the ballistic stuff with us, because there were people who were saying, well, 30-06, couldn't. I mean, despite the fact that, you know, I have a 30-06, my family hunts 30-06. And you also have to consider the grain or load. You have to consider trajectory, because people were saying that, well, it was the exploding microphone that did it and not a, no, it wasn't a 30-06. But note that at no point in this preliminary hearing at all whatsoever has any of the defense, neither the defense nor the prosecution, has brought up an exploding microphone. No one has talked about this. But then you have the, you know, the candy slop out there that's like, well, that's just the Fed argument. This is so dumb. It is. But they were arguing over how much of the furry trans partner, his interview would be, or his deposition would be shown in the courtroom. Now, one of the things that Lorraine noted today is because they've been talking about media violations. The defense yesterday, by the way, can I just say, I have never wanted to climb into my television and sucker punch an attorney before until I watched this defense attorney. This defense attorney, he's handled pretty high profile clients before. And this defense attorney gets up there and starts going after Erica Kirk. And I know I threw it in Slack yesterday, but it was a longer bit of video. But he got up there and saying, well, she can hold press conferences and that. And people were asking, well, when does Erica Kirk ever? Erica Kirk has never held a press conference. And then prosecution immediately, her attorneys hit back pretty quickly. So thank heavens. But this, it's crazy to see the hysteria and conspiracies around this hearing and the evidence, especially when the evidence is concrete, my friends. And I get a little indignant when I see people who don't even know our friend act like they're more upset than his widow and attack his family and they're acting like, well, we're just doing it to find answers. No, you're not. You're doing it because you're a desperate, pick-me, soulless, hollow creature who is trying desperately to feel like you belong to something. It's pathetic and weak. And if I could deport you, I would. I have nothing nice to say about any of these people. And none of these people would dare say this stuff actually to anybody's face in the public square. It's insane. I like what Asmongold said yesterday about all the, okay, this is censored, but this is cut 15. Watch.
1: You seen Candace panicking? Candace is a f***ing retard. Candace is a retard, and the moment, like, anybody that takes her seriously is also a retard. Like, does she say things that I agree with occasionally? Of course, a lot of people do. I mean, there are things that I agree with Karl Marx on. That doesn't mean that he's right. Doesn't mean he's not a retard. So, yeah, I mean, she's trying to make a buck off it. Well, I think that Candace Owens wrote herself into a corner with getting so extreme that she's basically attracted some of the most mentally ill people inside of her audience. And because of that, you know, I think what happened is that she kind of, it's like once you start riding the tiger, you can't get off. You can't stop being that crazy conspiracy theory person.
0: And he's right. Once he's such Asmongold. He's like he's one of the top streamers. And he's and he's common sense. He fights with Hassan Piker all the time. And he really they really target him. They've targeted him really badly over the past couple of years. But he's I see some of those people might not like the words he uses, but he's correct. He's absolutely correct. Excuse me. On all of this. And to see just the arguments that have been coming out, if you missed, by the way, the interview, if you missed the interview that we had with Matt Tardio, because we went into everything from, he was explaining some of the conspiracy theories, especially like the exploding microphone, etc. Everything that has been proposed as an alternate theory has been entirely obliterated in court by evidence. That is unassailable. It is every single bit of it has been debunked. The fact that the claim that the killer wasn't even there on campus, he was. The fact that even questions about how he turned himself in. His own parents and family were even saying, yes, that's him. That's our son. That's our brother. He's the person. He confessed to it. They're not going to accept anything. They're not going to accept a single thing, these people. Because it's not about the truth. It's about the drama. It's not about the truth. It's about the sensationalism. These people are as bad as legacy press. It's incredibly frustrating to hear some of this stuff. And I got to say, too, I know some people were out there telling, I guess, maybe it was some of the woke Rikers or other people who have been watching this preliminary hearing, saying that, well, now I really hope people are quiet this week, and I hope that, you know, it's sort of like extorting people to mind their P's and Q's for this preliminary hearing. And I found that incredibly rich because some of the people that are asking for that have been the very people who've been trying to make money off of fanning the flames. And I'm just not going to do it. And I hate doing this, but we don't really talk anymore. But cut 16. Go ahead, play it. That's what I'm talking about.
2: In courtrooms, where I'm from, we operate within the bounds of evidentiary rules. And all we care about is what is admissible and what isn't. And all the stuff around like conspiracy theories and so on, it's not admissible. And to those who still have their doubts about Tyler Robinson, I say it's time to put up or shut up.
3: I've seen some insane things on the internet, mostly championed by Candace Owens, it is so loony tinfoil hat out there.
2: I think she's in her own search for what she believes happened here. And it doesn't necessarily make them a nutcase to not trust the official government narrative. You can either you have evidence that you can introduce under the federal rules of evidence, or you don't. And if you don't, I don't want to keep talking about your theory that there were at least 11, there's a difference in 11 versus 14, Israel-only cell phones on the campus of UVU that day. Charlie's criticisms of his Jewish donors and his threats to leave the pro-Israel cause right before he was murdered. Both of these are reasons why all along I've said you should not be saying to her or anybody else, you're not allowed to ask that question. And I say it's time to put up or shut up.
0: Okay, that the dishonest framing is what really gets me. And what bothers me about this is you can't say that you're not going to entertain the theories when you literally have spent the past years creating content, entertaining the theories and making money off of entertaining the theories and fanning the flames and attacking anyone who questions you entertaining those theories, literally telling your own audience to go F themselves. That's really, you can't really have it both ways. And I reject the dishonest framing again, where it was stated, well, you're told that you can't ask questions. Please, by all means, show me where anyone said that. Play the clip. Link the tweet. Because no one said that. That's a straw man argument, so you can dodge. No one said you couldn't ask a question. People were saying stop spreading conspiracy theories that are entirely baseless and utterly retarded. That's what people are asking. People have been saying stop going after and accusing a widow of murdering her own husband. That's what people have been saying. To diminish it down to, well, people were just asking questions and you can't tell people to not ask questions is as dishonest as what the legacy press does any day of the week. It's dishonest. That is not being a straight shooter. Nor is it having courage. It's dishonest. And I remember in the beginning, there was this resistance to criticize or even condemn Owens for some reason, Gal Sharpton. Why? Because you're afraid of her flying bot monkeys that are going to come after you? Who gives a rat's backside? How long have we been dealing with the left in this stuff? The tactics are so broke and just cringe because they're old. These are tactics that were maybe kind of, I don't know, new 10 years ago. We saw this stuff during Occupy Wall Street. This isn't anything new. That's why so many of us can look at it and go, okay, this is completely inorganic. This is totally turfed. I feel like some people are afraid to question it or criticize it because they don't want to lose the eyeballs that the perception of being in league with that person brings. It's about clicks, just so you know. The way that social media has been structured and the way that algorithms work, it rewards the least common denominator, just the lowest IQ slop that is out there. It is rewarded. I mean, on X even, they have these features where they try to get you to write long form pieces on X, but then they deprioritize them because they're long form pieces. I mean, it's just retarded. It's just everything is stupid, the way that it's all structured. But it's structured to just shovel slop in your mouth. That's all this is. That's why you can't have genuine discussions about anything, because the algorithms don't reward it. People get dollar signs in their eyes and they decide to debase themselves even more by getting dumber and dumber and dumber. When we turn into an idiocracy, it will be aided greatly by the structure of social media and its use of algorithms as an editorial tool, which is why I've always said we've got to create the programming of algorithms to be editorializing under the FCC's Communications Act, Section 230. I don't want to obliterate anything. I want to just make it, if you're editing your algorithm to promote certain things over others, that is an editorial process that every other publication in the world has to abide by a set of federal regulations as a result. And so just because it's a different form of editorializing doesn't mean it's any less editorializing. So long story long, I just think it's cowardly. It's just a cowardly dodge. And I don't like saying this about people that I know, but it's the truth. And I'm just not going to sit here and be told that, oh, well, people got to mind their P's and Q's this week, when you were spending a year making bank off of content that fanned the flames, that did precisely exactly the opposite of what you were asking for here. It's just inconsistent and it's dishonest. We got a lot more on the way as we roll into Days of These United States, our partners that help bring you the program. 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
23: Oh, it's Katy Perry's new video where she's jumping around in a romper.
0: And Justin Trudeau is jumping around like a fruitcake in the background. I mean, you couldn't even find pavement to where there's not a giant stain in the back of it, like a big oil stain. So Katy Perry is so cringe to me because I think she's so fake. And also, I was telling Kane that there's this, I think it's a weird thing, and it's a brilliant, it would be a really good psychological study in terms of marketing and consumerism, how if you look at these artists, these female artists that really plugged into a zeitgeist at a particular time and were able, like women went from high school to college to adulthood with them. Katy Perry was not able to successfully transition through all of those different phases in life. And her audience started just sloughing off, like they just started falling away. Beyonce's did too. In fact, there was a very interesting article that came out a year ago getting into how her tour sales weren't the same because it's very similar with audiences. And Taylor Swift is the only one that's been kind of successful at navigating that, but she's also starting to feel it as well. Mainly because you cannot be looked at as being in this state of arrested development, right? I mean, women grow up and they get married and they have kids and they become moms and they get older and they go through perimenopause and they go through all of this stuff, right? You can't always stay as, you know, high school Britney Spears aesthetic. It's just something that doesn't work, right? And I don't think that anyone has ever telegraphed that to Katy Perry. You've to evolve. Adele evolved. Look at Adele. Adele doesn't have, I mean, she does residencies and has no problem selling tickets. Celine Dion, a lot of these, like Christina Aguilera, I would even say. But that's because they don't stay locked into that infantilized version of who they are. Like they've outgrown that. I think that's pretty, and also Katy Perry's music is just bad. I'm just not my jam. You know what I mean though? But Justin Trudeau jumping around in the background was really cringe. He went from leading Canada, being the prime minister to this. He's jumping around in a Katy Perry video. I feel like that's the rebound from Orlando Bloom because he didn't want to stay with her. That's what it really feels like. But I might be looking way too much into that because of Daily Mail's sidebar. But I do digress. So coming up, crack is whack, y'all. The latest with crazy conspiracy theories. The latest with the prelim hearing. This is the last day for it. We also have Iran. And I have a couple of insane stories for you. Oh, they're insane. You don't want to miss. Second hour on the way. Stick with us.
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24: Ceasefire. I'm Deborah Valentine, Fox News. Reports of Iran requesting another round of peace talks with the U.S. despite mixed signals between the two nations. Fox's Kevin Cork has the details.
25: The Trump administration demanding that Iran issue a public statement agreeing to stop firing on commercial ships and declaring the Strait of Hormuz open. Three U.S. officials say the message was sent to Tehran through regional mediators. President Trump has agreed to continue talks with the regime but maintains the ceasefire is over for now.
24: Israel alleging that there was an assassination plot from Iran against President Trump. Talks are expected next week in Switzerland. Eight people facing charges for allegedly planning an attack on last month's UFC event at the White House. The plot was thwarted before it could happen.
26: These eight men were indicted. They're from Ohio, West Virginia, Missouri, Nebraska, Washington State, and California. The case is being run out of Columbus, Ohio. They are allegedly involved in two conspiracies. They include conspiracy to provide material support to terrorists, up to 15 years behind bars, and conspiracy to commit murder on federal government officials, including the president, vice president, and members of Congress, punishable by up to life in prison. The entire plot was discovered by authorities on June 10th after Tyson Proper's mother called police and said something was a little off with her son. Investigators tell Fox the alleged plan was to use drones with explosives to hit buildings near the event on the South Lawn.
24: Fox's David Spunt reporting. Maine Democratic Senate candidate Graham Plantner officially files paperwork withdrawing from his Senate race following sexual assault allegations. Senator Tom Cotton on Fox's Ingram Angle.
2: The replacement may end up not having a Nazi tattoo, and he may not abuse women, but he's still going to share the socialist agenda that Graham Plantner and these radicals in places like New York City and Denver do as well.
24: Plantner has denied all allegations against him. 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
32: Representative Sylvia Garcia's office claims Lorenzo Araujo was not the intended target of an ICE arrest attempt that ended with his death in Houston earlier this week. Homeland Security announced ICE agents had a suspect's home under surveillance when they saw a man in a white van who looked like the suspect but was actually Araujo. When they tried to stop the van, Araujo drove away, reportedly rammed an ICE vehicle, and tried to run over an ICE agent who shot him. ICE says Araujo was a Mexican national who was in the U.S. illegally. AAA Texas Weekend Gas Watch says the statewide average gas price in the state is $3.45 a gallon for regular unleaded. That price is up a dime from a week ago. And several Dallas city offices were closed today as certain city employees had to take a mandatory furlough. Dallas officials have scheduled 3 unpaid furlough days to help the city deal with a budget shortfall. I'm Carrie Lockey.
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0: This is not a neocon thing, and by God, I'm one of, first off, the people who keep using that, I swear I'm going to shove a dictionary up your backside sideways, number one. I'm of the mindset that when you screw up, you get slapped hard, hard enough to make you scared to screw up again. That's how peace is achieved. Ta-da! Thank heavens, we're a country that has the best principles.
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0: Welcome back to the program, Dana Lash with you, and we are at the top of the second hour. By the way, always good to be with you guys as we get your weekend set up and off right. I wanted to bring up, because I have a couple of things here. This one I don't have on the rundown, though. Apologies, guys. But I did. It was something I was tweeting about earlier today, because we've talked a lot about it. And this is something I think in the coming weeks that I want to explore in greater detail, kind of as part of the, you know, battle against Red-Green Alliance and all of this, because I think this is very much a part of it. Now, it's about data centers. So let me, we've talked about this quite a bit, Kane, I think, before. So let me kind of set it up like this. The situation with the data centers is, I think, a confusing one. But I also think that there is a lot of chaos being created. And I don't think it, I know it, being created by foreign entities. Now, case in point, we've talked about this with, we talk about this with Yates, too. Stephen Yates, I think. Yeah. So there's a big piece in the Wall Street Journal today. Or sorry, not Wall Street Journal, New York Times. Now, let me tell you, New York Times gets a lot of stuff wrong. But every now and then, they get some things correct. And this, the byline for this one, when I was looking at who wrote it, it is not a one of the crazier ones either. It's a pretty kind of one of their more milquetoast reporters. And I'm going to have this as a separate piece that I'll probably have it sometime in the next couple of days for you. But I want to make sure that you have this. So I'll give you the non-firewall thing. But basically it's this. The data centers, the New York Times said that it's become very obvious. And Stephen Yates even confirmed this too. And other people in the administration, Rubio's talked about this before. China, Russia, they say, and to a lesser extent, Iran, have sought to use state media outlets to turn the controversy over data centers in the United States into a, quote, domestic fracture point. So they were studying a lot of this coverage, and they said that between January and June, state media in China, Russia, and Iran mentioned data centers roughly 700 times, according to independent analysis. They said that was an average of nearly four times a day, even though it remained a small fraction of overall published content about AI development. They said that the outlets have featured articles and posts aimed at an American audience, as well as content highlighting criticism of data centers by people like Tucker Carlson and they mention other members. Interestingly, they're all woke Rikers. Now, I'm not saying, by the way, if you have this viewpoint that you're a woke Riker, but I am cautioning you that a lot of the chaos from this is coming from a specific subset of the commentariat. And they've also highlighted links between American AI companies. They're criticizing the race to develop the technology as reckless and trying to paint it as an Israeli thing, which is insane. So here's the truth of it. And I mentioned this on X. There is a lot of evidence, guys, a lot of evidence that's pointing towards a foreign psyop grooming Americans into opposing all data centers. Now, this isn't, and I want to be very, very clinical in how I describe about this. I am not giving an opinion about data centers at all right now. I likely think like you do. The future is the future, like it or not. We are on a certain trajectory, like it or not. This is like back during when CDs became MP3s and record companies were freaking out about how were we going to control how people are consuming music and how do we protect IP and how do we do all of this? And there was the Napster fight. And what was the other one, Kane, besides Napster? There was another one, I thought. Or maybe I'm crazy. Wasn't there like another one with Napster? There's like two different places. LimeWire. Thank you. Thank you, Phil. LimeWire. That's right. So the trajectory and it is what it is. There's not going to be anything much that you can do to change or alter it. So what we have to do is adapt and acclimate. There is a good way and a bad way to approach data center construction, for sure. A good way and a bad way. There's a million ways to approach that are good and a million ways to approach that are bad. Even getting into how they're zoned, how they're built, where they're built, etc. Right? That is not, now I'm going to tell you, that is not any different than any other zoning fight that we've had. So I don't want it to seem like an insurmountable fight to you. Because, like, we just defeated a high-density project here in my town. We also are dealing with the early stages of data center exploration here in our town that we are going to be very involved in. It requires, Americans, your involvement. You can't just sit back on the periphery and think somebody else will handle it, talk radio will handle it, the activists will handle it. Because if anything, if what podcasts to stand and the woke Reich have shown you, you can't trust that. And I don't want you to think that you, whoever you are, if you don't have a podcast or you're not big on social media, that that's required in order to have an effect. Let me tell you that one of the most successful voices in my community, 49-year-old couple, they're not even on social media. They are just persistent. They both work full time. They homeschooled their kids. They're just very persistent. They do hobby ranching, very persistent. So they don't even do all of the stuff that you're conditioned to think is a requirement in order for you to have an effect. To be honest, like some of us didn't even know who these people were when they were coming to the city council meeting. We got to know them and they were just there all the time showing up. So you do not get brainwashed into thinking that you yourself don't have any power, because persistence, I promise you, in-person persistence is more powerful than a social media account with 5 million followers. I'm not joking. It absolutely is. I've watched it happen in my town. The parents who took on the school board in my town several years ago with the DEI fight, then not even one, only the dad, and they're from Cuba, has a Facebook account that he never even uses. He would just like post stuff about the Cowboys. That's all he did. And then he hasn't even updated it since like 2019. So I'm telling you, it does not matter. Now, I say this because this all dovetails into this whole data center fight. China wants to monopolize data centers like they do rare earths, right? Rare earth minerals. Now, it's not for our lack of rare earths. It is for China's absolute lack of any kind of environmental or worker protections, because it's not that and we've discussed this on the show before, rare earths is a misnomer. They're not rare. They're actually quite plentiful. There's a ton here in the United States. There's, I think, one of the biggest, is it lithium in Afghanistan, for instance? That's like one of the biggest lithium, what would you say, like deposits, fields, however you would describe that, that is in Afghanistan, for instance, but it's very difficult to extract. That's the issue. It's the extraction is difficult. And we've been pioneering ways to do it effectively, efficiently, with also considerations for worker and environment. China doesn't care. I mean, China has cancer lakes. I mean, they have cancer villages around the lakes. That's a thing. They have like pink rivers. Because they just allow whatever chemicals and all this stuff to go. It doesn't matter to them. So the reason that they monopolize rare earths is because they just don't care about the extraction techniques that they use. whereas we have regulations against that. And I'm not saying that's a bad thing, but I do think that sometimes they're a little onerous and they're a little excessive. Now, with data centers, I agree with you. I have a friend right now, in fact, that bought a ranch, and they were raising their kids, and this was like going to be their forever ranch. They, you know, it's like the American dream. You want to be able to have some animals, and then you want to have a compound. Like, my dream is having a family compound. You know what I mean? Like, I just, that's the dream. And I want to have a source of running water, and I want a compound. That's what I want. And our friends made that happen for themselves. Beautiful piece of land. And in its way out, I would say, Kane, it's probably about an hour and a half, almost 2 hours west of us. Beautiful area. Well, then, so they've been there for 3 years now. And then guess what just happened? A data center exploration is starting. Now, when you walk out of their house and you see this beautiful vista, this prairie, if this goes through, they're going to see the equivalent of a giant, basically Amazon distribution hub right there. A giant data center. And this is on, there's a lot of considerations because there's, you know, you've got streams that are nearby. There's, you know, some, you know, indigenous animal. I mean, there's a lot of considerations here. So it's going to be a fight for this data center. Now, I agree with you. I think that some of the proposed developments have been stupidly bumbling and infuriating. I don't want to see these damn things smack in the middle of a town. I don't want to see these damn things eating up resources with towns. I agree with you completely. But I want to control it because I'm an American and I want to control all the things. I'm just going to be honest about it. I want to control everything because I don't want China to control it. I want to control it. I want to be the arbiter of data. I want to control all the things. By God, we're the United States of America. Why can't we control all of it? But with it here being here in the United States, I want to control it in the right way. And I don't want it busting up against people's houses. I don't want it disrupting their communities. It should be easily and beautifully and simply integrated to where it is not a time suck, resource suck on these communities. I think that there's a way that it's doable because I'm here to tell you, I don't like saying this. Don't mistake me telling you what the basic facts are for support of this, but we're going to have them. And if they don't exist here, and if we don't control it, then we're going to lose like we did with Rare Earths. We're going to lose like conservatives lost with arts and entertainment to the left. We're going to lose like conservatives lost with academia to the left. We're going to lose this to communists, to China, to Iran, to Russia. That's not fear-mongering. That's God's honest truth. So back to my point. There are ways to go about this that are smart. And there are some really smart people. So in our area, we've got some folks who think, you know, kind of like we do. And they're like, all right, we got to figure out the best way to go about this. If it's going to be here, it's going to be here. We got to figure out the best way to go about it. So I'm just saying there is absolutely a foreign component that is trying to pull the wool over your eyes and get you to fold on an interest, a strategic interest, a security interest to you. Don't buy into it. Be discerning. Don't go into it just because everybody else you think is. Don't go into it just because you're seeing it on Facebook and whatever. I'm telling you, the future is coming whether you like it or not. Now, you want to be able to control it and mold it. That is the power position to have on this. We have a lot more to come as we roll towards headlines. Our partners that will bring you the program, it's the folks over at Burn-A-Gun. Burn-A-Gun, the Burn-A-CL specifically. I've told you before, I have zero issue throwing lead down range to defend myself or a loved one. And I'll sleep like a baby at night. I don't care. Sleep soundly like a little happy baby. But I also understand that sometimes you have to go to places where firearms aren't allowed, right? You can't carry, whether it's private property, municipal restrictions. So what are you going to do? Because you don't want to leave yourself at the mercy of criminals, because heaven knows that the entities that are restricting your rights aren't going to do anything to protect you. So this is where you have to diversify. You need to have a smart person's got a workaround for everything. You're a smart person, you're going to get a workaround. The Burn-A-CL, now they have other models, disregard all of them right now. CL stands for compact launcher. It's about the size of an iPhone. 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
17: And now, all of the news you would probably miss. It's time for Dana's Quick Five.
18: So there was a gay cruise, right? And, Turkish officials banned it from docking in Turkey. And then Egyptian officials banned the gay cruise from docking in Egypt. I feel like this is, you remember Arrested Development when they had that? It's like a scene from Arrested Development. It really is. Turkey told the ship that they're not allowed to port. They said that they were incompatible with moral values, family values, and societal norms. And then Egypt said the same thing. The ship was called the Scarlet Lady, and they had 2,000 passengers. It's the gayest ship ever. I just would find that annoying. I-

0: even if I liked everybody, I don't want that many of some one thing in one spot, right? It's just, does that make sense? So annoying. It's just, no. So, who, okay, can I just ask, who had the idea to do a gay tour of Muslim countries?
1: I know who it was.
0: Someone who wanted them to die?
2: I know who it was. It was the Gays for Palestine.
0: Have they ever been there? Into that fictional place? You mean Gaza? Oh my gosh, 2,000 people. I'm fascinated with this story, so I'm going to keep it open because I feel like we got to come back. Australian Space Agency reveals the origin of the mysterious space balls found on Queensland beaches. It's from The Guardian that had this. I didn't even know this was happening, but they are apparently, it's debris from a foreign rocket body that re-entered the atmosphere. What if there's just like a giant space war happening and we don't even know it? Right? I mean, you're getting space balls that are just hitting beaches in Australia. Oh, it's just a rocket debris. Meanwhile, there's like an intergalactic battle of raging like miles above us. Who knows? A Sumner man sprung into action. This is horrible. To fight a garage fire, and he was naked. N-E-K-K-I-D. That's why that was very tricky, the little verb in the headline there. Yeah, I don't know how to put it. There's a fire, and of course, all this just rose. There's a fire, and he jumped. Well, he had an extinguisher, but it was like in the middle of the night. He gets out of bed, and he has to put the fire out. He did so in his birthday suit. We got a lot more on the way. 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
0: Welcome back to the program. Dana Lash with you. We're sitting here debating Charlize Theron, whether or not she's on the glips. What are they calling that? The glips.
2: Is that what the kids are calling it?
0: Oh, I don't know if that's what the kids are calling it. I think we were talking about, what is it, Kelly, Ariana Grande, and who else? Charlize Theron, Olivia Wilde. I don't think Olivia Wilde's had it, but I think Ariana Grande, that girl needs to eat. That girl needs to eat so bad, and she never needed to do them shots in the first place.
2: Right.
0: I'm telling you. This is literally what we talked about the whole break. Kane's like, look at this video. Look of it. And we had this huge debate the whole break. That's what we do. So we got the ongoing preliminary hearing. You're going to want to watch Substack, Chapter and Verse, to get stuff. Lorraine's been going through it every single day. And one of the things that she noted that I was looking at on break as well, when Kane and I were arguing about Charlize Theron and whether or not she was on the glips, is the lawyer that was brought in is trying to create, I mean, the whole point of this argument that this lawyer is employing is to try to create a doubt around the DNA evidence. But the DNA evidence, apparently, I mean, everything I've read, that's pretty damn rock solid. Including, apparently, there was DNA on the towel that was used, apparently, around the rifle. I read that, and I'm like, do I want to file this away for later? I really don't. None of us needed to know that, but I'm just saying, apparently there is a lot of DNA evidence, lots and lots. So we're going to be following all of that as it unfolds. But remember, it's not the trial. I think people think it's the trial because I've had people emailing even as late as yesterday asking about the trial. And it's not a trial. It's a preliminary hearing because some people were asking about why does it seem like they're accepting certain things and, you know, the standard of evidence. The evidentiary standard, just a reminder, in a preliminary hearing is lower than that of the trial because you have probable cause and then you have beyond all reasonable doubt. Or beyond reasonable doubt. And that's, so the evidentiary standard in a trial is higher, but this is what they're just evaluating different pieces of evidence and how they're going to, basically how they're going to orchestrate this in the trial is what they're determining here, if that helps you understand the preliminary hearing. But they played the furry trans lover, his deposition in court, his testimony played in court yesterday. And, I mean, every single, there's a lot of stuff that's been debunked. That's all I'm going to say. A lot of stuff that's been debunked. Some other things to touch on as well as we get into some of this other. We were also discussing Iran. POTUS says that the ceasefire is off. For how long? For how long is it off? I think we all have questions. How long is the ceasefire off for? I mean, is it done? I feel like we should be done at this point because they're just going to, it's going to be a step and repeat this entire time. It's going to be a step and repeat the whole time. There's nothing that's going to get resolved from this. We can control the strait. There's nothing that can get resolved. Although now Trump says that after some of the latest strikes that now Iran wants to talk again. Are we going to reward them by sitting down and then go through this whole rigmarole all over again? I really hope not. And this is a silly piece. This is a little bit silly. Do you like Ryan Reynolds?
1: I do.
0: Do you?
1: I do.
0: Do you? So, I liked Ryan Reynolds, and then a friend of mine who is an actor. Can I say it's Matthew Marsden? Because it's Matthew Marsden.
1: Too late now.
0: I've just heard some stuff about, like, he apparently got some people fired because if they didn't get the COVID shot. The clot shot. Yeah, apparently he was one of those guys. And I don't really want to think of it like this about him because he doesn't seem like a jerk face in public. And so I'm prone to be more grace inclined for people who are not jerk faces in public, if that makes sense. But apparently, so the whole, his wife, Blake Lively, with that whole trial, apparently he just came out looking horrible and that. So I'm kind of inclined to not think as well of him. Anyway, I love what he's doing with Wrexham. It's fun to watch. And he owns that aviation gin, right?
1: Yeah.
0: And which is on all the planes now. It used to be Tito's. Now it's like, well, I think on some planes it's aviation. Anyway, so the gin brand that he co-owns, they opened a bar in Portland, right? Reads the headline, Gin Bar and Distillery. In Portland, that's an interesting place. Do you think Portland's like a gin city? I like gin. I don't really drink a lot, but if I have a cocktail, it has to be gin-based cocktail. I don't do vodka, and I do not do tequila, because tequila is crazy. Tequila, as my grandmother would say, is of the devil. It is of the devil. So gin, a gin distillery, gin bar in Portland, right? You know, you want to open a business. It was the Aviation American Gin's tasting room and visitor center. They held their last tasting already. It's a couple weeks ago. Well, 4 years after it opened, they closed doors. It was open to promote his gin brand. Reynolds himself once called it a Disneyland for adults. Now, the closure comes apparently amid a sales dump for the drinks giant that co-owns Aviation Gin with Reynolds, Diego. It's London-based. Their sales were down by 15% spirit sales, according to the spirits business. Now, that was a part of it, but apparently also the crime. The crime is crazy. They said that not only was it a struggling spirit sales for the parent company, but when your crime goes up in the area by like 30%+, guess what? People aren't going to want to drive all the way down to your newly opened restaurant, park in the parking lot, and it looks like a big parking lot, And the first thing that I see is, okay, if I can't carry in there, where can I park so I can get my gun quickly if I have to go and get it? You know what I mean? That's the major question. Nobody wants to do that. Nobody wants to deal with that stuff. So it closed. Do you think that's going to be enough? Because he's a leftist. Do you think that's going to be enough to make him not be a leftist?
3: No.
0: I think that these people can lose a certain amount of money and they're still going to believe this leftist ideology because they think it's more profitable to do that in the long term than to actually be true to the reality that exists around them. I don't know. You know, it just looks like a gimmick kind of establishment. I don't want to be mean about it, but doesn't it? It's like gimmicky. I'm not into like gimmicky type establishments, right? I'm just not like, for instance, like they have like, there's the hot new thing right now is to open these prohibition era bars. These things tick me off so bad. Here's why. Can I just, will you indulge me? It's Friday. You guys are all half drunk by the pool anyway. Or you just finished a workout and you're listening. Come on, right? Or you're at work, you know, pretending to work and you're listening. So you get, there's a couple of these in our area. Kane knows what I'm talking about. This is probably one of my biggest pet peeves in recreation. I put my peeves in different categories. So this is like recreation. It's probably a top peeve. Don't open a prohibition bar unless you're going to go full hog. And also, it's stupid because alcohol is not prohibited. It's like a nostalgia that we weren't even around to experience to claim as our own. So we're appropriating poorly this nostalgia. So you have these, there's one bar that, there's one of these like secret bars in the area that it's just so secret. You can book it on OpenTable, but there's like no signage outside. And that's like the big thing. You have to know it's like word of mouth, but the drinks are all sugary as all get out. And the bartenders only know how to make the 7 drinks on the menu. And if they go off that, then, oh my gosh, it's chaos. They don't know what's happening. That's, you know, you can't open a bar like that and then have an inexperienced, you can't have AOC behind the bar. You know what I'm saying? Like, you can't get an AOC. You need somebody who knows the craft and can do math. And then there was one that opened, another one that opened that does advertise. And it's basically a windowless dark room with bad ventilation. So whatever you order that's fried, you come out smelling like that thing that's fried, right? And the drinks aren't even prohibition era drinks. So it doesn't make any sense. It's just dumb. You should meet in a shack in a swamp somewhere with no AC, no ice, and have like, you know, a blues group play on the porch, the rickety old porch of planked wood that looks like it's been soaked in a swamp for 100 years before it was used and built this thing. That's, if you want to be real and legit, that's what you got to do. You got to drive out the city. Don't think you're going to be walking up into a strip mall. I get so mad about this. Should I? You understand, right?
4: Yeah.
0: It's annoying.
4: Yes, it is.
0: Have you been to either of the ones that I've told you about?
4: Yes, I have.
0: Which one did you go to? The one that's in the middle of the hotel or the one that's
4: no,
0: not?
4: No, the other one.
0: Yeah.
4: And it wasn't, look, it wasn't bad. The people were great. But they like suck. You said, it's kind of, it's a niche. Right?
0: Right.
4: And only so many, you have a ceiling when it's a niche.
0: Like, I want my gin delivered by a fast car with gunshots chasing it. You know what I mean? Like, pulling up and throwing the gin on the rickety old porch and getting out of Dodge. Right. If you're going to do it, then give the full experience. You know what I'm saying? Like, bring the full experience. Don't bring this bougie county crap to me. No. I want to have a moderate fear of my life. You know, that's also part of the nostalgia. You're going to get busted any second. You know what I mean?
4: I don't know if I want to go that far.
0: Oh, you don't want the real experience then?
4: No, not
0: it's all right.
4: Far.
0: It's okay. It's a little more. Oh, all right. So the World Cup. What in the world is going on right now? Morocco got beat and all hell broke loose. Why are they always like this?
5: Not really.
0: Wow. So the headline is anti-Semitic chants broke out in The Hague after Morocco got beat by France. Why? But why were they screaming about Jews when France beat them? Do they know where the Jews live, the Moroccans? Do they know? Has someone told them? Has education yet gotten down there? They were saying all Jews are homos. And then Hamas, Hamas, Jews to the gas. This is what they were chanting. They were in the Hague's Schilderspik. That's actually correct. Neighborhood. And that's what they started doing. It is the Moroccan Dutch enclave. I can't even say some of the other stuff that they said. Can't say that. And then they were waving the Hamas flags. So are they, I don't understand, what are they mad about? They're blaming the Jews for their defeat. Moroccans in the Netherlands are blaming Jews for their defeat to France. France actually defeated someone. Yay, look, good look at them. Number one. Number two, not everything is the fault of the Jews, people. I don't think, maybe the Moroccans don't know where this had nothing to do with Jews. I don't know why they think it did, but it doesn't. Maybe it's too far away for, you know, that one girl in the Miss Teen USA when she was talking about the people in Africa with maps, Kane? Maybe she's talking about these people. You know, some people, they don't have things such as, like, maps and such as. Maybe she was talking about them. Can we just stop blaming all the, like, for instance, I got to, you might have noticed the difference. I've never purchased one of those before. It's the brush that has the heated element in it, but it's a brush. You're men. You guys have no idea what I'm talking about. For the women, it's the brush that you plug in and you can heat and brush your hair at the same time.
3: Oh, yeah.
0: So I'm, like, really getting into that. Maybe you can tell if I come in looking like a fruitcake is why, but I accidentally burned my hand because of the Jews. Cause I was like, I guess I'm just going to touch and oh, my hand's burned. Why did the Jews make me touch this hot brush? I mean, granted, there were no Jews in my bathroom, but I'm just saying this is like the same thing. This is where we're going. Every single thing. And I noticed this in my comments too. I said something, what was it, about data centers earlier, and someone was like, yeah, blah, blah, blah, Jews. I'm like, what does this have to do with any of that? Why are they walking mental abortions? I feel like that's the only way to explain the intelligence deficit of these people. 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

0: It's his life mission to make bad decisions. It's time for Florida Man.
1: Woo-hoo! An unruly Florida woman was accused of huffing in her ride share, and she got arrested at the police station. Because that's where they dropped her right off at. Oh, my gosh. This is crazy. It was in Port St. Lucie. So this rideshare driver brought this nitrous oxide huffing passenger right to the police doorstep. It happened right outside their front doors in the parking spaces that were used by the police public information team. So apparently, officers were called Wednesday to the department's parking lot, apparently. And they approached the vehicle to investigate. And that's when they found 37-year-old Pamela Molina actively inhaling gas, like right in front of them. And she refused lawful commands. She resisted efforts to be safely removed from the car. So, you know, that means they had to drag her out by her hair. She was taken out of the vehicle, arrested without further incident. But what's funny is that she was doing this in the rideshare, and the rideshare was like, yeah, I'm not even messing with this yet. So tipped off police and drove her right to the police station. Not to her destination, right to the police station. So I would too. She got real unruly, but then she was subdued. So there you go. Let's see. We also have a Florida man that carried a flaming propane tank, and a knife-wielding Florida man who also had a flaming propane tank and set a restaurant on fire. This is crazy. He carried this tank through a Tampa restaurant. Oh, he was he dual wielding knives? How is he carrying a propane tank? A propane tank.
2: Yeah, I saw it.
3: Propane.
4: I saw him walk through. I wouldn't go near a propane tank that's on fire. He's carrying it around.
1: Carrying it around, like on video. He's on the CCTV footage. It was about almost 9 in the morning on Tuesday, Hillsborough County in Florida. The deputies responded to a report of an assault or battery in progress at this Tampa restaurant, according to the report. When deputies arrived, they found the restaurant filled with smoke, flames from the propane tank outside of the building also on fire. I can't believe he didn't blow up. So they told him, drop the knife. That you can hear all them yelling it on the video. He had grabbed two knives and charged at several people inside the restaurant. He caught a woman on the wrist when she tried to intervene. Why would you do that? According to WFLA-TV. Then he cut a gas line connected to a grill, grabbed their propane tank, and then started setting everything on fire. So 53-year-old Rubiel Castillo was arrested, charged with first-degree arson of an occupied structure, aggravated assault with a deadly weapon, criminal mischief by causing more than $1,000 in damage, and several other things. First-degree arson of an occupied structure, all of this. So he's going to be serving some time. I don't see this guy just walking away from that. No, not going to happen. We got a couple more minutes. A Florida man dumped a backpack full of human waste on an ex-girlfriend after she cheated.
2: Oh, boy.
1: I mean, I don't really feel bad for her, but Daniel Niemick was charged with domestic battery. Oh, the strangulation's bad. Don't strangle nobody.
2: Oh.
1: He choked his girlfriend and then dumped a backpack full of feces, urine, and hot sauce on her.
2: Oh,
1: was it all mixed together? That's disgusting. How do you get that? He was absolutely taken. Of course he was taken to jail. Absolutely taken to jail. His backpack, not so much. We have a lot more on the way. Stick with us.
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10: The War of
3: Words continues. I'm Chris DeMeo, Fox News. President Trump has an answer to threats coming from Iran that he be killed. Fox's Gary Baumgarten has the latest.
10: President Trump takes to Truth Social to threaten Iran after there were open calls for his death at the funeral of Supreme Leader Ayatollah Ali Khamenei. Trump writing, 1,000 missiles are locked and loaded and aimed at the Islamic Republic of Iran, with thousands of more to immediately follow should the Iranian government act on its threat. During the Khamenei funeral, mourners held posters or banners calling for Trump's killing, along with Israeli Prime Minister Benjamin Netanyahu. Gary Baumgarten, Fox News.
3: A pair of quarterfinal matches taking place on Saturday at the World Cup. Fox's Tony Genualdo with a preview.
11: Two more teams are set to punch their tickets to the FIFA World Cup semifinals today. The action begins at 5 p.m. Eastern on Fox as Norway faces England. Norway has been one of the stories of the tournament so far, as their fans have been seen rowing across the country. Erling Haaland has led the charge for the Norwegian team with 7 goals. But England is coming off a win against co-host Mexico in the round of 16, and their captain Harry Kane has 6 goals. Following that, at 9 p.m. Eastern on Fox, Argentina faces Switzerland. The defending champions are being led by Lionel Messi, who has the most goals of any player in this tournament with 8. Meanwhile, Switzerland will try to keep their momentum going after a penalty shootout win against Colombia. Tony Genualdo, Fox News.
3: The World Cup final will be played next Sunday in East Rutherford, New Jersey. The wildfires continue burning in Spain. At least a dozen are dead and 23 are missing. And stocks ending the week in positive territory, the Dow finishing up 149 points. 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
24: Representative Sylvia Garcia's office claims Lorenzo Araujo was not the intended target of an ICE arrest attempt that ended with his death in Houston earlier this week. Homeland Security announced ICE agents had a suspect's home under surveillance when they saw a man in a white van who looked like the suspect but was actually Araujo. When they tried to stop the van, Araujo drove away, reportedly rammed an ICE vehicle, and tried to run over an ICE agent who shot him. ICE says Araujo was a Mexican national who was in the U.S. illegally. AAA Texas Weekend Gas Watch says the statewide average gas price in the state is $3.45 a gallon for regular unleaded. That price is up a dime from a week ago. And several Dallas city offices were closed today as certain city employees had to take a mandatory furlough. Dallas officials have scheduled 3 unpaid furlough days to help the city deal with a budget shortfall. I'm Carrie Lockie.
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4: This is not a neocon thing, and by God, I'm one of, first off, the people who keep using that, I swear I'm going to shove a dictionary up your backside sideways, number one. I'm of the mindset that when you screw up, you get slapped hard, hard enough to make you scared to screw up again. That's how peace is achieved. 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Thank heavens, we're a country that has the best principles.
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4: Welcome, ladies and gentlemen, back to the program. Top of this third hour with you. It's Friday. I don't know why I said it like this, but I did. Where do we want to start? We got a bunch of stuff still to hit with immigration and some deportations and... let's see. We got the flocking cameras. We got tiny European EVs. We got it all, man. Sounds like a crazy club. We got DJ Bok Choy with knees like biscuits. Anyway, that was Stefan. All right, so where to start? You know what? Let's get into some of this law and order that we have. I saw this. Actually, I saw this tweet. There's a couple of these. This is happening in Texas. Now, full disclosure, I like my PD. I like my PD in my town. I love them. They're great. And I like Fort Worth PD. Fort Worth PD, they were really amazing and really worked with our family when we were going through it back, you know, a few years ago with, like, threats and all this stuff. And they were great. But I got to call balls and strikes on stuff. And what have I always said? First off, I don't say back the blue universally because... that's insane. I don't say anything universally except, you know, love Jesus. That's it. But you got to call balls and strikes, and nobody dislikes bad cops more than good cops. In fact, I think I actually had an officer send me this one story. So the first was, because there's two different stories here, but they're both in Texas, and they both had to do with, I guess, the gay pride stuff. This was like at a gay pride event or something like that. It was June 27th. It was the Trinity Pride Fest, Trinity River, Trinity Pride Fest in Fort Worth. And there was a video of a street preaching team led by an evangelist who they were engaging, the police there engaged with them, and they were threatening to arrest members of their team. And there was a female officer that was what is the look on her face, by the way, in that still? What in the world? I'm sorry, that just totally took me out of my train of thought. Holy cow. So a cop was saying that she was threatening to cite them and give them a ticket because they were apparently preaching about Christianity and saying that, you know, pride is a sin and all that stuff. And it was a video and it was posted online. So there was another cop, I guess, at also in Texas, where they told a Christian preacher that he would be ticketed for any offensive speech, for saying things like homosexuality was a sin, or if he called someone, I can't say that F word, can I? Not the four letter F word.
5: Yeah, no,
4: but it rhymes with maggot.
5: Oh, that one?
4: That one. Okay. Because they said, no, you can't say, and I think that was just, not that he was saying that word, but I think that the guy was saying like, well, what word is this offensive? Could I be cited for this? If we have this video, I was really shocked. Actually, this is Texas. I was a little surprised to hear some of this stuff when they were talking about this, because they were out there and they were literally just simply saying, like, if you called a male a sir, a guy, and they were talking about this on camera. One of the officers said that if you called a biological male a sir, that's a gray area and could apparently be cited. Under what? I have no idea. Under what authority? Under what law? I have no idea. And then they said if this preacher continues to preach in a public space that is also where the Pride event is, then you could be arrested for trespassing. But if you're on the easement and you're in public, that's not trespass. You're on the easement. The guy's literally standing on a sidewalk. So what in the world is going on? Now, I know that the department said that they were immediately investigating it and they were going to be taking these officers into, I guess, legal training is what they were saying. But what they were arguing is this, and I still don't agree with this because it's not right. One of the officers in the video was saying that, well, this group pulled the permit that's required to hold this event with the city, so that space becomes their space. That's absolutely not even supported by law. That is not even remotely supported by law. In fact, as we learned with the water park, remember just last month, the whole water park and how it was a public water park, taxpayer funded, and they were going to have like a Muslims only event and they were purposefully excluding Christians and all of their marketing material. You can't do that. You cannot use a public space to exclude against any protected classes, and that's considered, religion falls under a protected class. So that's a part that goes, it goes both ways. It doesn't just to protect, you know, like Muslims or any kind of minority subset. It protects Christian, it protects everybody. That's how they use it, for public grounds. So that wasn't even correct what they were saying. Do we have some of this? If we have a little bit of it? Yeah. Let's play a little bit of this, because this was wild to hear.
6: It means like music, not talking. If someone is offended by your talking, then we have a problem.
7: Constitutional violation of our rights. If you shut us down,
6: no. If they are offended by your speech, okay, then I'll write you this ticket, and then we'll go from there.
8: Wait, you're going to take us for offensive speech?
6: Yes, absolutely.
8: Are you serious?
7: Speech. You're going to cite us for offensive speech.
6: It's called disorderly conduct.
7: No. Disorderly conduct has to be accompanied by conduct.
6: This is the conduct
7: that
6: you're doing.
7: I'm a retired police officer myself.
6: For who?
7: 26 years, federal law enforcement.
6: So it's federal. So this has nothing to do with local.
8: Wow.
6: It has nothing to do with local.
7: Yeah. Well,
6: do whatever you want to do that you can do.
7: Whatever we think.
6: Wow.
7: It says 80 decibels.
6: If y'all know the law so well, I'm not going to let y'all.
18: So I just want to clarify. If anything is said that's offensive, you're going to write a ticket?
6: If someone complains that your language or what you're saying is offensive,
7: pretty loud.
4: Wow. So that was not correct to say that. And I will say the police department, they immediately came forward and said, yeah, that officer is inaccurate. That is not correct. That is speech that cannot be ticketed. And that was at June 27th, but the video was just like coming out, making the rounds. How it started was they were saying you can't use the bullhorn because that violates the city ordinance. But then the goalposts moved with that officer that was responding. Then it went from the bullhorn to merely the things that were being said into the bullhorn because apparently he was just like talking about scripture and stuff. So that, and then there was a video that was posted July 8th from a guy talking about another officer saying that a biological male, calling a biological male a male is a gray area that could be citable at some point. And that's no. First off, none of that is correct. That female cop right there, her and I would have had some words. Because none of that is, and if she would have cited me, I would have sued her. So, yeah, that's not even remotely accurate. Free speech is free speech. I don't give a rat's backside who pulled the permit. I can't tell you how many times I have myself pulled permits for rallies, like back in the old Tea Party days, with organization, all of that. That does not mean that you own that space. So, like, when we did stuff under the arch, one of the first big tea parties that we had, when we, and they really went on to us, like the leftist groups never ever had to pull permits or make sure that they had port-a-johns or that they had in, they were insured with the Democratic leadership. They were like, we'll literally cite you and we'll be there and we'll break up your event if you don't do any of this stuff. So we were forced to do it. It was so punitive and stupid, but there you have it. But when we had to pull permits, the steps under the arch did not become our property. That's not how that works. And again, public property cannot be used to the exclusion of another protected class. That's the law. That is the law that has been held for years. That's you can't take taxpayer-funded things and exclude other protected classes. That's the way it is. And again, we just had this issue with the water park here in Texas that was a publicly funded water park because it was taxpayer-supported. Now, Harmeet Dillon had said their civil rights team was looking into it. She tweeted this earlier already. She had said that they are on it, they're looking into it, and they're going to see what, if any, violations there are. So, yeah, that's the kicker. You can't do that. There was nothing that these preachers that were doing that were incorrect. I mean, if you want to say your bullhorn's too loud, fine. Okay, noise, like decibel level, I can get. I get that. Especially if it's right in front of a business. I get it. But you can't tell people that, well, if you're using the wrong pronouns. That's what they do in the UK. We are not about to do that here. And I'm going to tell you, this is an area where people are very litigious. That's not an area that you want to put a wrong foot into. So I'm glad that the department reacted so quickly and said that's, I mean, they didn't make any bones about it. They were like, that's wrong. It's wrong, and we're going to do something about it. So I appreciate that they did that. And that's kind of, I think, fitting of how they operate. So I want to extend credit where credit is due here. So that's good on them. But yeah, in the UK, we can't get close to that point. We cannot get close to that point at all. Now, a couple of other things to get into. Speaking of Texas, let me touch on this real quick. While we have like this minute left. So I was looking at fundraising and pulled this up. For the Senate race, James Tallarico has raised $30 million so far. He's raising a lot of money. His overall fundraising since he started this in September is now more than $70 million. He is building a huge war chest. Now, 97% of the donations were $100 or less. And the campaign says it's mostly teachers. And he uses PACs, so I'm not going to pretend that he doesn't. I'm not going to go along with his makeshift or his fantasy that he doesn't use PAC money or anything of that nature. He's almost tripled Paxton's quarter two haul, his second quarter haul. And it's going to be close. We're going to talk about this race because there's some sticklers here. And I'm telling you, you're going to get a gun control guy that is going to obliterate your district, our district. It can't happen. We got a lot more on the way as we move. Our partners that help bring you the program, it's our friends over at Super Beats, the watermelon flavor brand new from Super Beats, the watermelon chews. 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
12: And now, all of the news you would probably miss. 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
13: It's funny, you know, we played Depeche Mode coming in, and I saw a picture of Wimbledon. And I think it was Andy Fletcher with Dave Gahan that were at Wimbledon. And you know how everybody dresses in like light colors and, you know, all this. Wimbledon. They were at a World Cup match. What am I thinking? They were at a World Cup match and everyone had their team's jerseys on except for Andy and Dave. Dave Gahan and Andy Fletcher. They were in black because they're Depeche Mode. They're not going to wear team colors. They were all in black. It just cracked me up. I had to share that with you. All right. Let's get to the headlines. We've got this. California teen lost his entire hand. Why did you... Did you give this to me just so my mom will text me about this story later?
14: Maybe.
13: A teen lost his whole hand during a dumb fireworks game outside of an In-N-Out burger. His whole hand. 18 years old. He was playing with a firework. Nader Hanna graduated from high school 3 days earlier. Met up with his twin brother and friends. Like, literally, they... Nader. Well, no, I also, for a minute, I was like, graduated in July? No, it was into June. That's still late. They grab food, set off fireworks in the parking lot, which they do apparently on a lot of summer nights. I don't mind them engaged in harmless fun. I'm not out there gangbanging or selling drugs. But can you please not hold the firework while it blows up in your hand? Because that's what happened. Apparently, a classmate handed this dude a firework. They said it was about the size of a tennis ball, and it exploded almost immediately after he lit it. And he said, my hand took the whole blow. I looked down and I didn't see a hand. It disintegrated. So now he just has a stump. That's crazy. They were not able to save his hand, but they were able to save the wrist. They think that the firework was faulty, but investigators said this was an illegal firework. Yeah, this is not one of California's safe and legal. Safe and sane is what they call them. Really, California? I mean, they allow needles and feces everywhere. You're going to allow them to determine what's a safe. I don't know.

0: Let's see. A hungry seagull ate 3 hot dogs at a game, and after eating, he was so heavy that he actually couldn't fly away. That seagull needs some Ozempic. So, the witnesses said the bird consumed hot dogs during the hot dog hysteria at the game. It was Vermont Lake Monsters game in Burlington. And the food was left unattended for like a minute. The seagull tried to flee the scene, but it was weighted down because of its fat backside and was not able to fly away. Fat seagull. That could be like a Flock of Seagulls tribute, but like done in a folksy style. Fat seagull. Instead of flock, it's just one of them, and it's fat. Fat seagull. Plasma cannon. Teens charged after a homemade plasma cannon fire damaged Smith High. Wow. First off, how did you make that? I want to know. Two 18-year-olds were arrested and taken to Guilford County Jail. They're charged with felony breaking or entering explosives on an educational property. A homemade plasma cannon. I immediately want them in honors classes. 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
0: So, you all remember, Tim Walz is still a thing. He's still there. So you guys remember Tim Walz, right? Yeah, it's Tim Walz. He's, last month, Tim Walz and his board of pardons issued a pardon to this dude named Tu Lu Vang, who had been in prison just because, guys. Do you believe that? Because if you do, I have a bridge to sell you. No, he was in prison because he had raped a girl for years, starting when she was 10 years old. Now, who's on that, who's on the board of pardons? Let's see. No. Here I got it. Oh, Keith Ellison. Who knew? A.G. Keith Ellison. Right. And Walz himself. Walz is appointed Chief Justice of the state Supreme Court. And they were trying to stop Vang from being deported. I think raping a 10-year-old is grounds for deportation. I don't know about you. I think it's grounds for death penalty. But, you know, I'm not in charge. Were I, things would be mighty different. So they decided to pardon him because they wanted to remove the conviction on his record so they couldn't deport him back to Laos, where he's from. And that's what they were trying to do. They were trying to pardon a literal convicted child rapist so he could stay in the country. Because when he was convicted, he lost his legal status, right? So after he was convicted, he lost his legal status. Following the conviction, they placed him in these removal proceedings. And then there was an issue, a final order of removal that was issued by a judge. And the reason that he was pardoned, as I was explaining, is so that they could remove the conviction and say, no, the qualifying conviction was what made him eligible for deportation. We have removed that qualifying conviction. Well, then enter Secretary of State Marco Rubio. Let's play this video because he weighed into this and revoked it. Watch.
1: Just weeks ago, a convicted sex offender and a foreign national was shielded from deportation by the governor of Minnesota. Laotian national Tu Li Vang was convicted of repeatedly sexually abusing a 10-year-old girl in the state of Minnesota. He even tried to pay his victim for her silence, and he called his heinous crimes a minor thing. Just days before this foreign sex offender was scheduled to be deported, Tim Walz, the governor, issued him a pardon, setting him free to once again endanger the children of America. Well, this week I revoked his legal status in the United States, and as a result, federal agents took him into custody, and as of today, he has been removed from the United States. Because of our action, this foreign criminal will never pose a threat to any American ever again. Americans must never be forced by their elected leaders to live alongside foreign sex criminals who have no right to begin with to reside in our country. Mm-hmm. This administration will always stand with the American people and defend them from violent criminals.
0: Mm. So, and good for him. So Walz is being just absolutely obliterated, obviously, because of this. The decision to pardon him, this was handed down like at the beginning of June, I think. And it was the state chief justice, Natalie Hudson, who I mentioned, Keith Ellison, Tim Walz himself. They decided to give the guy a clean slate. That's it, a clean slate. This is what, at the time, they even praised him in a letter when they told him what their decision was. It said this, and I'm reading from the letter, quote, being granted a pardon is a notable achievement and a reflection of the work you have done since your conviction. That was from the executive director, Carly Stark. Now, the guy, when he was arrested, he tried to blame cultural norms. He said, this is my culture. Like, you can't get mad at me because this is my culture. That's like literally how he was trying to save himself in this. What he offered her $10 at one point to keep the rape quiet. 10 whole dollars? No, not 10 whole dollars. You know, my culture is to stab rapists in the neck and then let them bleed on the floor. That's my culture. I think my culture wins. So he pled guilty to first-degree criminal sexual conduct, so that spared him from going to prison, right? And then now they've got this insane pardon. So man alive, I don't know. This is crazy. He came in 94 as a kid. And then Clinton gave him legal status, but then that was revoked after his conviction, and then he just stayed. So this has been the way that they portrayed this, though, and you guys, I know some of you saw the reporting on it. The way they portrayed this is that big, bad DHS, they went after this poor man who has been in the country, Kane, since he was a child. Now, wait a minute. He came over as a child. But then he said that the excuse for the rape was that his culture in Thailand, that's the culture. But he's been here since he was six. So how in the hell is that his culture if he's been here since he was six?
2: He's no product of that culture.
0: He's just a rapist.
2: Yeah.
0: And he said, yeah, it's normal. He blamed her even. Said she should be arrested because she enticed him. A 10-year-old. If I was the judge, I mean, if you're a judge, I got to give the judges of these cases major kudos because I would have just pulled out a revolver and popped in between the eyes. There's no way. That's wild. He was like, no, this is our culture. And they were trying to save him from being deported. And thankfully, Rubio was like, nah, that didn't happen, and yanked it and facilitated the deportation. Send this guy back. But have you heard that before? How often have we heard this? I hear it most often, these stories that come from Europe, particularly like immigration stories from France, where they're like this. They've had a couple of these where judges intervened and they're like, oh, well, you know, he can't help it. He raped this woman because that's their culture. What culture is that? That's just crime. That's crime. Now, that's, I mean, there are a couple of these stories that are very, very similar to this. And I'm so glad that Secretary of State's watching them and that they're getting in and they're getting these guys out. But man, this is just, it's wild. I don't know how, as a father, you can look at this case, Tim Walz, and look at this case and think, you know, let's pardon this guy. He was so worried about being viewed as not being hospitable to immigrants, illegal immigrants, that he actually was siding against the victim in favor of a rapist to improve his political image. Selling out a 10-year-old. In my view, Tim Walz isn't much better than the actual rapist, because Tim Walz would facilitate child rape 6 ways to Sunday if it helped his political career. You cannot tell me that after he looked at the details of this case, which are pretty brutal, I mean, this girl was not a willing participant. She was threatened. She was intimidated. She lived in fear of her life. And Tim Walz looked at the details of this case and thought, you know, it's going to look real bad for me if I'm seen as allowing this guy to be deported. So let me go ahead and just pardon him, clear his slate, so that he can stay here. And that victim would have to live every day knowing that this rapist had been pardoned and had a clean slate. But it magically did not clean the trauma. She didn't get a clean slate of trauma. It didn't remove the trauma. It didn't remove the physical abuse and the fear that she had lived with for all of these years. What a despicable, horrible man Tim Walz is. I am so grateful that they lost. Because more and more stuff comes out about this guy's decision making, and it is just disastrous. And Vang was, this rapist was trying to get out of his punishment, the accountability. And he was saying, no, no, no, I had taken responsibility for my actions. No, he made excuses for them the whole time. I mean, they supported his petition to be pardoned. Now, he had also, by the way, was detained in Minnesota during Operation Metro Surge when they had ICE there cracking down on illegal aliens. So he had never, this guy had lived here illegally in the country for this long and never once decided to make himself a legal citizen. Of course, he's a rapist. So if he doesn't care about violating that law, do you think he's going to care about violating a punitively lower immigration law? No, because he's a criminal. And by the way, if your culture is rape, I don't want you here. I don't feel bad about saying it. You should feel bad about having rape as part of your culture. Only barbarians who belong in the Stone Age have that as their culture. That's not a culture either. That's a crack in your humanity. I don't know. Just stunning. But thankfully now he's deported. So he can go where he's going to try to cross back in illegally. I don't know. We'll see. A couple of other things to get into. So we've covered everything from World Cup, the prelim trial, our prelim hearing ahead of the trial. Apparently they're coming back on September 1st as well, because they didn't quite get everything wrapped up today. There was a lot of questions as to whether they were going to finish on time even. And I think part of that, do you get the sense that part of it was the defense attorney just objecting over absolutely everything and dragging it out as much as possible? Because it really felt that way. I'm trying to look at this very clinically and weigh each of the actions based on the merit of legality, based on, you know, legal merit. But it was just very difficult with that defense attorney, because I saw so many clips where it just felt like they were dragging it out, you know, to the nth degree. A couple things. There's been this story about the flock cameras that have been circulating. You guys see these flock cameras? Basically it's like CCTV, but it's everywhere. License plate reading flock cameras. There was a video that circulated earlier this week of a woman who was falsely accused of stealing a package from someone else's porch. And they were trying to use what they claimed was flock footage to cite her for it, but yet she had her own footage showing her at actually her house and driving, being in a completely different part of town. And had she not had that footage, she probably would have been, they probably would have like cited her for theft. And, you know, she would have had that on her record. This is something we're going to dive into next week because we're kind of short on time right now. But Houston police say they have an investigation into now people are reacting against these flock cameras. They're getting cut down everywhere. This is very similar to what happened in France when they started having their speed cameras, their red light cameras. They went around at night and they like tore all of them down and set them on fire. We're getting close to that here. We have more on the way as we roll into the conclusion of this third hour. Our partners that bring you the program, the folks over at Patriot Mobile, the only Christian conservative cell phone service in the nation. 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
14: Here's something pretty disturbing I discovered while researching this podcast. This is what it actually says on the Los Angeles Police Department website. The site states that the Adult Missing Persons Unit investigates 3,200 cases a month. And 70% of those missing people are found or returned voluntarily within 2 or 3 days. It goes on to explain, and I quote here, "Since being a missing person is not a crime, police are given a very limited role while conducting these types of investigations." At the bottom of the webpage, it gets more disturbing. There's a section titled, "What if they never returned?" And here's the official police advice. In such situations, you may want to enlist the services of a private investigator to assist in your search. If you can't afford a PI, the police elaborate, quote, "Another option would be to contact the Salvation Army, which has a missing persons locator program." There is not a single sentence on the LAPD website that would lead a loved one of a missing person to have any faith that the police would properly investigate it. What the LAPD is basically saying is, if someone you love goes missing, don't overreact. They'll probably turn up. Unless they don't, in which case you should get someone besides the police to look into it. All this is my way of saying, if the police took missing persons cases as seriously as they do, say, bank robberies, I wouldn't have had to do this podcast in the first place and end up chasing a violent criminal halfway around the country. 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
16: So two quick things. The left-wing activist that recruited Graham Plattner to run for Senate had actually been barred from a previous Democratic congressional campaign after there were complaints of sexual misconduct. S-E-C-K-S-H-U-L. Sexual misconduct. The guy, Daniel Moraff, was barred from Summer Lee's campaign over sexual misconduct complaints. So, of course, Graham Plattner's like, yeah, that's the guy I'm going to listen to run for office. Of course, Graham Plattner liked him. Of course he did. Look at that. Does that surprise you at all? Because I'm not surprised. Okay, last quick story. So, World Cup, the payout for the dudes, $12.8 million. It's pretty cool, right? They earned $16 million, actually, from FIFA after reaching round 16 before they lost to Belgium 4-1. Now, under the collective bargaining agreements, they have to share that money with the women's national team. Yeah. U.S. soccer keeps 20% of the prize money. The 80% is split evenly between men and women's player pools. What? Even though the women didn't, what? That's, yeah, I don't agree with that. And that's because of the equal pay. They said that the women have won four World Cups. The U.S. women's team won four World Cups, while the men have not advanced past the round 16 since 2002. And they said members of the women's team sued U.S. soccer, accusing them of gender discrimination.
17: Do they think it's measured by that? Do they think it's measured?
16: Yes, they absolutely do. Yes. Yes, they absolutely do.
17: Who's going to tell them?
16: So the women's team earned $1.8 million for reaching the same stage in the 23 Cup. Okay, that's because not as many people watch the women as the men. Probably because the women don't stop bitching about everything. Stop it. Why do women, they are sometimes, you know what, some of these chicks are their own worst enemy. Like WNBA, you know, you get a star player that brings eyeballs, and what do? You turn around and try to beat her into the court. Physically. This is just crazy. I think this is just like glorified welfare. Juan agrees. Juan's our soccer guy. Or sorry, football. He agrees. Soccer. It is. It's like, that's not empowerment. You're getting a handout. That's like a little sister handout, isn't it? That's what it is. So bad. All right, today in stupidity, Kane.
17: Oh, my gosh. Where do we start here?
16: Well, I mean, our whole audio list pretty much.
17: Because we have, like, the Hassan Piker stuff. I'm like, should we just do it and then...
16: Why not? And say we didn't?
17: I don't know. All right, let's just do 17 here because okay. We didn't get a chance to actually hear the audio yesterday. So let's just hear this. This is Low-T Tallarico, 17-1.
16: Oh, that 17 is Holland. Yeah, he's got it, though.
18: Oh, I'm always so thrilled when I get invited, you know, to the Diwali Festival. I think I've gone 2 years in a row now. And, you know, also have gotten the chance to speak at some of our local mosques. And I find such wisdom and comfort and inspiration from faith traditions all over the world. Well,
17: basically, what he's saying is Christianity and somehow Islam are just both equal paths.
16: They're not. John 14:6. Where Jesus says, I'm the way, the truth, and the life. No one comes to the Father except through me. Right there. Tallarico's a fake Christian. Folks, that does it for us today. Have a great weekend. Back with you Monday.
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21: No ceasefire. I'm Deborah Valentine, Fox News. The United States is calling on Iran to make a public statement declaring that the Strait of Hormuz is open and that ships can now pass through safely. Fox's Mike Tobin is in Tel Aviv, Israel. He reports attacks continue as President Trump says the ceasefire is over as Iran asks for more talks.
22: The U.S. hit roughly 170 targets in Iran this week, including rail bridges the U.S. says were used to transport weapons. As U.S. strikes finished, another round attacks southern Iran. The source of that attack remains a mystery. The U.S. says American forces didn't do it. One Iranian lawmaker pointed suspicion at the United Arab Emirates. It happened after Iran once again fired missiles at its neighbors. On Friday, Qatari negotiators supported by the U.S. arrived in Iran with the goal of de-escalation and a return to talks. President Trump posted that Iran requested more talks, but the United States has stated to them in no uncertain terms that the ceasefire is over.
21: President Trump has responded to threats coming from Iran that he be killed.
23: President Trump takes to Truth Social to threaten Iran after there were open calls for his death at the funeral of Supreme Leader Ayatollah Ali Khamenei. Trump writing, 1,000 missiles are locked and loaded and aimed at the Islamic Republic of Iran, with thousands of more to immediately follow should the Iranian government act on its threat. During the Khamenei funeral, mourners held posters or banners calling for Trump's killing, along with Israeli Prime Minister Benjamin Netanyahu. Gary Baumgarten, Fox News.
21: China's evacuated more than 600,000 people ahead of Typhoon Bavi's arrival in the major eastern city of Wenzhou, the typhoon blamed for 17 deaths in the Philippines. 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
28: Representative Sylvia Garcia's office claims Lorenzo Araujo was not the intended target of an ICE arrest attempt that ended with his death in Houston earlier this week. Homeland Security announced ICE agents had a suspect's home under surveillance when they saw a man in a white van who looked like the suspect but was actually Araujo. When they tried to stop the van, Araujo drove away, reportedly rammed an ICE vehicle, and tried to run over an ICE agent who shot him. ICE says Araujo was a Mexican national who was in the U.S. illegally. AAA Texas Weekend Gas Watch says the statewide average gas price in the state is $3.45 a gallon for regular unleaded. That price is up a dime from a week ago. And several Dallas city offices were closed today as certain city employees had to take a mandatory furlough. Dallas officials have scheduled 3 unpaid furlough days to help the city deal with a budget shortfall. I'm Carrie Lockey.
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3: I don't know if you followed this news. China's Navy test-launched a long-range ballistic missile from one of its nuclear-powered submarines in the South Pacific. The missile carried a dummy warhead. China says it landed exactly where they wanted it to land. In other words, that it was a successful launch. It's not very often. China last conducted a Pacific missile test 2 years ago, firing an intercontinental ballistic missile, the first since 1980, which is a long time ago. So 2 years ago, China let the world know that they had an intercontinental ballistic missile that they could fire and reach any part of the world. And of course, they are a nuclear weapons power. And then they did it again yesterday for some reason. Analysts noted that this was the first publicly acknowledged dummy warhead test from a Chinese nuclear-powered ballistic missile that traveled this far into the Pacific, which signals that China's nuclear deterrent is no longer solely land-based. In other words, they do not have to launch their nuclear weapons from China. They can go deep into the sea with their super fancy, quiet, stealthy submarines just like we have. And they're flexing that muscle. Now, all of your typical countries, the United States and all the countries in that area, Japan and Australia, and South Korea, they all made noises about how awful it was and this will not stand and this and that. But as if you're a fan of history, you know that that sort of pushback doesn't mean much. That was just China letting the world know, hey, we have this capability, just letting you know. We'd like to welcome to the show Josh Rogan. We're big fans of Josh. He is the global security analyst at the Washington Post, and he writes all kinds of really interesting. Hey, Josh, interesting stuff. Hey, Josh, we were just talking about while we waited to get you on that missile or rocket or whatever you want to call it that China fired yesterday. How big a deal is that?
5: Yeah, I mean, I think it's a big deal, especially if you're living in Taiwan right now, because what the Chinese are doing is that they're slowly but surely proving that they have the ability to take Taiwan anytime of their choosing and that there's nothing that we're really going to do about it. And, you know, we call it like salami slicing. Like, it's not that any one rocket or any one maneuver is really changing the game per se. It's that the more that they do this stuff and we don't react, the more that everybody in the region knows that, like, you know, they could take Taiwan at any time and there's nothing that we're really going to do about it. So, yeah, it's a pretty bad situation.
3: Well, I want to get to the piece you wrote, the reason we had you on, but since we're on this topic, you said they fired it off, we don't react. What in what way could we react?
5: You know,
3: or should we react, according to you?
5: Yeah, I mean, we're in a situation right now where U.S. arms sales to Taiwan have been delayed. There's no explanation. There's no rationale. They're overdue, you know. Most of the Trump people say that the president doesn't want to anger Xi Jinping before he invites Xi Jinping to come to the White House in September, so he won't give Taiwan the arms. Now, that's a pretty big signal, okay? That's the main thing that people in Taiwan are watching. And then in Taiwan, you have this whole debate, should we, you know, buy things from the United States? Maybe we should just get closer to China. And all of our friends in Taiwan, all the people who are on the side that we're on, which is against the Chinese, are, you know, we've left them twisting in the wind and they're not so happy about it. So we're helping the Taiwanese opposition in its mission to move Taiwan closer to Beijing. And then when Beijing does something like this, you know, yeah, I mean, there are a lot of things you could do. You could have a diplomatic reaction. You could have a political reaction. You could have an economic reaction. You could have a military reaction. But we're not doing any of those. Presumably, everybody knows, because President Trump doesn't want to anger his friend Xi Jinping before he invites him to the White House. That's the situation we're in. That's why I say it's not good.
3: So your piece, the next phase in the U.S.-China economic war is here. I've been expecting the great decoupling to happen at some point. I've felt like it's inevitable. How could you possibly have your economies intertwined the way China and the United States economies have been for years if you're sworn enemies fighting for dominance of the planet? So where are we now?
5: Right. I mean, it's complicated. And I think, you know, anyone who says we're going to completely decouple with China is not right. And anyone who says that we don't have to decouple at all is not right. There's it's the major intellectual policy, political choice of our time. The most important thing we have to do sort of as a government, as a society, is figure out where to draw those lines. Where, what are the things we have to protect and what are the things we don't? You know, like, do we really want to import all of our bicycle and toy manufacturing to here, or is that okay? You know, in my view, that's okay. We can buy toys and bicycles from China. Really no national security cost to that I could see, right? On the other hand, missile technology and AI, that kind of stuff we should probably keep to ourselves. And then the things that we're dependent on them for, okay, well, you know, if you remember the pandemic, and it was a few years ago, you remember that they kept everything that we needed, from the masks to the ventilators to you name it. So the chemicals for that make our medicines, there are certain things that we're going to need to be able to produce without China. And technologies up there, the things that we need for, because we can't trust those guys, is pretty clear. So I think that's really what we're doing right now, is we're trying to figure out what to protect and what not to protect. But that's hard to do in a good environment. We're not in a good environment because, you know, American politics is crazy, Chinese politics is crazy, the world's on fire, and nobody really seems to be engaged in, like, kind of like a sober, kind of real, you know, careful examination of, like, how to deal with this U.S.-China relationship, because everything's so crazy all the time.
3: Well, as you wrote, the Pentagon has released just recently this updated list of Chinese companies it claims are tied to the People's Liberation Army. Well, all companies in China are tied to the government. I mean, you're not allowed to operate right unless you are tied to the Communist right Party in some way. And the Communist Party's tied to the army in a lot of ways. Right. So I'm not exactly sure what this list is. Well, what does it mean?
5: Yeah, so this is a perfect example. So the Pentagon comes out with this report and they say, you know, all these Chinese companies are linked to the Chinese military. We probably shouldn't do business with them, especially the U.S. military shouldn't do business with them. But it's like pretty much every Chinese company, you know, like Alibaba, the car companies, BYD, all the drug companies. There's one called Wuji, which, like, you know, is all over America with, like, medical technology. And, you know, if you think about it, like, they got a point, you know, like, you know, of course the technology that the Chinese put into our systems is creating a vulnerability for us. And of course, anything we funding technological-wise in China is going to go right to their military. It's true. At the same time, you know, if we're going to, like, not do business with all of these companies, well, there's going to be a lot of Wall Street guys and a lot of, like, U.S. businesses that are going to be out on their tuchuses because, you know, they're all in bed with these guys. And that's the real story here, is that the reason we can't really protect ourselves from China is because of us, because American investors, Wall Street guys, tech guys, not all of them, but some of them, they're in bed with the Chinese. They're in business with them. They're funding them. They're helping them in the Chinese effort to beat us. You know, the reason that China has gone from, like, a, you know, a backwoods kind of, like, rural society to, like, perhaps the most technologically advanced country in the world in 80 years is because of us. Americans paid for it. They stole some of the technology. We sold them some. We gave them some. And essentially, the whole story of the U.S.-China competition is them using us to beat us. And that's the conundrum. That's the situation we're in. That's why it's such it blows people's minds, because the weakest link in the chain is actually us.
3: Right. So, you know, you're talking about various products, companies that you're okay with, you know, Schwinn making bicycles. I don't know if Schwinn makes right their bicycles in China, but they probably do.
5: Whatever it is.
3: You're okay with that. But do you think going forward, it makes sense that Apple, one of the most valuable companies in the world and their biggest product is the iPhone, that they're made in China? I mean, is that sustainable?
5: I mean, it is, but not for free. You know, like, you could do anything, but not at no cost. And the cost for Apple is that they are corporate hostage of the Chinese Communist Party, and they know it, and everybody knows it. So when the Chinese government comes and knocking, and they say, okay, well, now, you know, you can't have any Hong Kong songs on the Apple Music, they're like, okay, you know, like, what are they going to say, mm-hmm, you know? And, you know, oh, by the way, that factory that you own in China, you don't own that. That's actually our factory, and we can tell you how to run it. Well, there's nothing they can say. So they're trying to, again, not decouple, but de-risk. Move half of it to India, see what happens. It's not going to be pretty for the first few years, but in the long term, that's probably a much better plan. Like, they're trying. So a lot of these American companies are just corporate hostages. Some of them are doing it more willingly than others. And in the end, it's all going in one direction, which is that, you know, any American company that sort of makes that sort of devil's bargain, which is like, okay, we're going to, you know, give you all of our technology in exchange for access to your market and your cheap labor, eventually that doesn't work out. In the long run, they're going to steal the technology and try to steal your business and often succeed. But for some CEO in some corporate, you know, office somewhere, that's another guy's problem. That's the next CEO's problem. So that's why these things keep happening.
3: Fair to say that if you were going to start, if Apple was going to open its first iPhone factory, you wouldn't choose China today.
5: Well, no, but I mean, let's give the Chinese credit. They have the best manufacturing system in the world by far. They can out-manufacture us times 1,000, and their manufacturing is good. The problem is the labor is not as cheap as it used to be. You know, they're actually pricing themselves out because you could get cheaper. If you want to make socks, you wouldn't make them in China. You make them in Vietnam. It's much cheaper. But if you want to make, you know, some sort of widget that has some sort of technology in it, China's by far the best place to manufacture. So I get it. These American companies, they're in a bind. Like, you know, when we put all those tariffs on China, that screwed lots of American small businesses. And that's unintended effect of our economic war with China. So you gotta do these things with a scalpel, not with a, you know, a buzzsaw. But at the same time, you know, I see more and more CEOs, even more investors, even the investors are waking up. And some of the tech guys, not all of them, but some of them, can be like, oh, wait, this is not good for our business. It's not good for the country, but maybe they don't care about that. It's also not good for the business because in the end, the way it works is they squeeze you out of their market and then they come to your market and take your lunch. And it happens every single time.
3: That's really interesting stuff. Josh Rogan, before we let you go, and you don't have to hit me with solid reporting on this, just you're a smart guy who follows the world, and I wonder your opinion. Trump's meeting with Zelensky tomorrow, then he's talking to Putin on the phone. Where are we with all that?
5: Yeah, no, I mean, I think the reporting actually is pretty consistent. It's the same as what I'm hearing, is that, you know, the Trump administration sort of washed its hands of this whole Ukraine war. They tried for a while, didn't work out. They just moved on. They had other things to worry about because they only got two guys doing all the negotiations, so they can't really do it all at once. So they went to Venezuela, then Iran, and now they think there's an opening. They think there's an opening because Putin's getting his butt kicked, and he's now trying to get Trump to reengage, because every time Trump reengages, that's good for Russia and bad for Ukraine. So the Ukrainians, like, what they're in, they're finally winning. They're finally, you know, through their own grit and innovation, and, you know, they created the best drones in the world and, you know, started to bring the fight home to the Russians. And the worst thing that could happen to them is Trump gets on the phone with Putin. It's like, oh, how do we stop this? How do we screw this over? And that's the fear. I think that, you know, the Ukrainians are, they have to, like, you know, they'd love to stop the war, but you can't look at the Trump-Putin relationship and be like, oh, that's going to be a really good thing if this guy gets back involved.
3: I'm hoping that Trump, because, you know, he likes to be on the winning side of things, that he gets convinced that Ukraine's winning, and so he wants to back the winning side. I hope that's what happens.
5: Yeah, and, you know, and I hope I win the lottery. You know what I mean? I hope... Yeah, I hope the Eagles win every Super Bowl from now until the day I die. More likely, that's not going to happen. More likely, Trump is going to meddle in a way that's horrible and then get bored. And the best thing for the Ukrainians is if Trump does absolutely nothing, if he gets bored quicker.
3: Yeah, you know? that's probably a pretty good point. Always appreciate
5: just
3: your time.
5: Let them win.
3: Yeah, that's a good one. Lead global security analyst at Washington Post Intelligence, Josh Rogan. Thanks for your time today.
5: Anytime.
3: Yeah, man. There was a report that came out in the New York Times about the lifespan of Russian troops on the front line, and it was something like 20 minutes. You get to the front line, you're likely to be dead in minutes. That's how bad it is. We'll have to talk about that later. God, it's gruesome, but I'll put that off for a while. We'll talk about some other stuff next.
0: Jack Armstrong and Joe Getty.
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10: A quiet residential neighborhood erupts in chaos. Carmine Galante, the feared boss of the Bonanno crime family, lies dead, his cigar still clutched between his teeth.
11: Masked men walked into Joe and Mary's luncheonette in Brooklyn today and gunned down Carmine Galante, a man believed to be the most powerful mafia chieftain in the country.
10: The execution sent shockwaves through the criminal underworld and set the stage for one of the most pivotal criminal cases in New York City history. From the minds behind the acclaimed television series comes Law and Order: Criminal Justice System. This isn't a scripted drama. These are real stories told by the people who have lived them.
12: My father should have been a dead man.
10: For decades, the mafia had New York City in a stranglehold, with law enforcement seemingly powerless to intervene. But the murder of Carmine Galante marked the beginning of the end. Discover how a group of young prosecutors took on the mafia, and with the help of law enforcement, brought down its most powerful figures. I'm Anasika Nicolazzi, and from Wolf Entertainment and iHeart Podcasts, this is Law & Order Criminal Justice System.
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15: I talked about this a couple of weeks ago. It has been in the news, I don't know, for a year or so, this idea of gas station heroin. This particular one is the worst. And it's quite possible you've never even heard of it. I hadn't. Until a friend of mine's kid ended up in a rehab and their life, I mean, this has turned this family upside down. This kid, early 20s, great job, great degree, had never been into like partying or anything like that. I think this stuff is marketed at convenience stores as like an energy drink or whatever. You know, there's so much of that stuff up there at the counter, ridiculously concentrated caffeine and all these different things. Well, this one particular thing called 7-0, which as of a few days ago is banned by the federal government, but it wasn't up until a couple of days ago. And it's still on shelves out there, too, because there are convenience stores. I know this because my friend went to a convenience store, said, hey, do you know this stuff is banned? Because my kid is on it. It's banned. And they called the cops and found out, yeah, it's banned. This Kratom 7-0 that they sell at convenience stores, I don't quite understand the chemistry of it or whatever. It's a plant from Southeast Asia, kratom, K-R-A-T-O-M. And the raw leaf has got a tiny fraction

0: portion of this stuff that barely hurts you at all. But as so often happens in the United States, like what we're doing with pot, we took pot like Willie Nelson and Jerry Garcia smoked, and now we concentrate it so much that the stuff that your kid's buying is a completely different thing than the pot that you were smoking 20, 30, 50 years ago. Completely different thing in terms of its power and what it does to your brain and whether or not it's addictive and all that. That's the way this Kratom thing is. The product showed up in convenience stores, gas stations, vape shops, and a lot of them still have it there. And maybe your kid is using it and doesn't even know what he or she's getting into. They're concentrated, semi-synthetic 7-0, engineered to contain far more of the particularly addictive stuff than any leaf naturally would. And I guess that's how they slipped this by regulators. They looked at the leaf, well, okay, 2% or less in the leaf, and that's no big deal. But this is concentrated. And it binds to the same opioid receptors as drugs like morphine and heroin. The 7-0 that you can buy for cheap at the vape shop or the 7-Eleven, at least until recently and probably still now, depending on where you live. Federal officials have cited increasing reports of misuse, dependence, and overdose, along with evidence that the compound poses health risks. Health risks? How about destroy your life? So this friend of mine gets their kid into, I think, their third rehab in 2 months. And first time at the rehab, he asks him, he's like, hey, do you know anything about this Kratom 7-0 stuff? And the guy at the rehab actually said, oh my God, I'm sorry to hear that. That is horrible. This is going to be really tough to deal with. About 15% of the people we got coming into the rehab now started on this Kratom 7-0. It's going to be a giant story nationwide. I'm surprised it isn't already. Well, it's not. For some reason, it hasn't exploded as a giant story, even though hospitals and rehabs, they're aware of this and how it's a really big deal, and it's getting all kinds of people hooked really fast on really bad stuff. And ruining lives. And I can't imagine. We're so careful in this country. Here's an example. When I came back from Italy years and years ago, I was talking about how great the sausage and salami and cheese was over there. And it was explained to me that we have so many regulations around all of our food that a lot of the taste of really good food gets destroyed because we're so careful with our preservatives and making sure that nothing could ever make. So how do we live in a country like that where we drink bland milk and we eat bland salami to make sure everything is so safe, but you can get a product like this into the stores that gets people hooked on heroin or morphine? How's that even possible?
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6: We are told that America is exceptional because we are richer, stronger, more powerful than everyone else. The truth, my friends, is that America is exceptional because here, nothing is fixed into place. The frontier may be closed. We may have walked on the moon. But the work of fulfilling the values first enshrined in the Declaration of Independence, that work endures. And it belongs to us all. It belongs, too, to our newest Americans, those standing here with me today, all of whom were recently naturalized.
4: So that's the mayor of New York City. Maybe you've heard of him, this guy, Mamdani. And he is a democratic socialist, and he is the leader of that movement, I guess. And they are on the march, and they've won a bunch of primaries, of course, across the country, including another one, last weekend in Colorado. And then you've got the issue of, has the momentum of that crowd, the most progressive part of the Democratic Party, moved from the whole sexuality, gay, trans stuff to the Israel anti-Semitic thing? Is that the driving force? These are all interesting questions. For David Drucker, who's a senior writer with the Dispatch and follows this sort of stuff. How are you, David?
7: I'm good. How are you?
4: How do you tell what's actually happening in America versus what's happening on Twitter? Because it's very easy to get misled by online stuff and things seem bigger than they are, or more, people seem angrier than they are. How do you tell what's actually happening?
7: Yeah, well, look, I mean, I think sometimes, you know, we make the mistake of saying it's only about this or only about that, when in truth, you know, it can be about everything, and these answers can be, you know, complex, which of course is really annoying to people.
4: right.
7: You know, what I will say, you know, in covering campaigns and traveling the country, I mean, voters are broadly concerned about the same things, and they usually are always concerned about the same things. In this case, it's affordability. It's a sense of you know, being upset that Washington isn't working in the way they want it to work, political volatility. There are some concerns about public safety, depending on, you know, the community you're in. The differences are, how do you deal with that? How do you fix these problems? Who are the right political leaders in the right, you know, what party, right? So when I'm in Indiana and Kentucky, yeah, they're talking about the affordability issue, and they're talking about, you know, the sense that Washington isn't working properly. But their answer generally is, you know, people should follow the lead of President Donald Trump more and stop fighting with him if you're a Republican, and the problem are the Democrats. Right now I'm in Michigan. I'm covering the Democratic Senate primary, so I'm talking to Democratic voters. And affordability is top of mind for everybody. The real problem, from their perspective, President Donald Trump and the Republicans. And you know, one of the reasons why El Sayed, Dr. Abdul El Sayed, who's the progressive candidate in this primary, he says he's not a socialist but he's a progressive, his big message, and he just says it over and over again, is, you know, take money out of politics, put money in your pocket, pass Medicare for all, right? And if you look at the rise of Donald Trump and the Republican populace, where they agree is they would constantly talk about special interests and money in politics as being the problem, as causing all of the corruption. And so, again, it's Americans generally identifying the same problems but coming up with different solutions, because obviously if you're a Republican, the idea of single-payer nationalized health care is anathema, and there are all sorts of problems with it. And then, finally, we get to this issue of Israel. And I think there's no doubt that there is a strain of anti-Semitism on the left that's stronger than the strain of anti-Semitism on the right, that they exist on both the right and the left. No doubt the strain of being against Israel is much stronger on the left than, you know, some of the online voices we see in that regard on the right. But for some voters, And we don't know yet because the polling can be really complex, and most Jewish voters in every state in America are Democrats. Is for some voters, I think the idea of demonizing AIPAC and being anti-Israel is code for I'm against the status quo and the establishment.
2: Right.
7: But for other voters, it's just a case of Jew hate and being against Israel and giving no agency to the Palestinians who committed atrocities on October 7th, Palestinians in southern Lebanon who are threatening Israel's security, and agency to the Iranians who are paying for all of this and themselves threatening Israel's existence. And so it can be an amalgam of all of this. I will tell you, I mean, Dr. Al-Sayed is unapologetically and open about his opposition to Israel's existence as a Jewish state. And Haley Stevens, who is the establishment candidate in this race, in a cycle where it's not good to be an establishment Democratic candidate in a Democratic primary, says the key difference between us is that I support Israel's right to exist, and he doesn't. And he doesn't try and weasel out of that.
4: I saw the clip from the debate last night, and I mean that's something to have a guy standing on a stage who says I don't believe Israel should exist.
7: Yeah. And there are a lot of Democratic candidates like that in some form or another. I think that's very concerning. You know, if you're an American Jew or you're an American Christian or an American atheist who cares about Israel's security and thinks the U.S.-Israel alliance is good for American national security, all of this should be very concerning. But, you know, aside from that, this to me is very part and parcel of what we've seen over the past, you know, 20 years. I remember in 08, Barack Obama as a candidate for president saying that he would talk to the Ayatollahs in Iran. And we, you know, people that were a part of the foreign policy establishment flipped out. You can't put American prestige at risk by talking to these murderers. And then we saw President Trump as a candidate talk about, you know, his willingness to talk to Iran and do deals. And then being willing to meet with Kim Jong-un, one of the biggest rogue, you know, murdering leaders in the world, and lending American credibility to this jag-off, and the foreign policy establishment flipped out, but he went and did it. And there are many American voters who, after 9/11 and the war in Iraq and the Great Recession, felt like all of the things we were doing that we were supposed to do weren't working, and so maybe these things we're not supposed to do won't work, but it's time to try these things. And in that regard, I don't think you can automatically say that some of these socialist or progressive candidates that have these, you know, sort of weird views, you know, from certain perspectives anyway, are necessarily going to be rejected by voters.
4: Yeah, I think you're onto something with this idea that it's people who just don't like the status quo, and so they get lumped into socialist or whatever category. Sometimes there are actual socialists out there, no doubt. But, you know, like we saw with the rise of Macron or Trump himself or whatever, it's people that just, I want something different. So I'm willing to try something wildly different. Because on the socialist front, unless things have changed a ton, my whole life of following politics, when Gallup would poll all kinds of different qualities about candidates, socialist would always finish dead last among, like, every other possible thing you could be with socialist would finish last. So how's this fit?
7: Well, look, I think, first of all, you know, we have to try to understand what Americans think when they hear socialist. A lot of this is coming from upwardly mobile, let me back up here because I'm using the wrong terminology. A lot of this that we've seen in these House districts with the rise of self-professed socialists and Democratic Socialists of America affiliated candidates, they're winning these elections because of educated white voters, many of whom came from financially well-off or at least, you know, very solid middle-class families. These are not destitute, down-and-out people, but they're people that believe that their college educations and their professional credentials should buy them more mobility and more financial independence, and they're unhappy. And so, you know, you hear a candidate who says, Medicare for all, we're going to give you a bunch of free stuff, and they think it's all free, and that's great. The other people, no, we're going to tax the rich, tax the billionaires, take their wealth. And so these are not people that are for higher taxes. They're for higher taxes on other people.
4: Right.
7: These are people that feel, and by the way, this is, you know, separately, well, this is a public policy question that should be addressed when people feel immobile, when people feel like they can't get ahead. You know, we can browbeat them, but this is an issue that needs to be addressed. But aside from that, I don't think they're looking at this as a system or as a set of policies that are going to reduce their freedoms and make it harder for them to get ahead. They think it's going to make it easier for them to order $7 lattes and have a nice loft in Brooklyn. And I mean that, it sounds like I'm being flippant, but I'm not, because these are people, when you look at a lot of these House districts, it's not the non-white voters that are turning out establishment and traditional Democratic incumbents of candidates. It's a lot of these, you know, college educated, graduate degree educated, PhD educated white voters who don't feel like they're being adequately compensated for all the work they've put in. And so it's a public policy question, but it also suggests that they don't think they're voting to live in Eastern Europe. They think that this is how they're going to get the American dream that capitalism was supposed to give them.
4: How are there enough of those people, though, you know, graduate degree, white, overeducated in degrees where you can't actually make a living? How is there enough of those people to have this much effect on one of the major parties?
7: Well, look, our politics is very balkanized. So you're talking a few House districts, but a few, you know, it's the old rule in journalism, three's a trend. But, you know, we're seeing this, Denver's first district. Let's just get out of New York for a minute. It's a very, very blue district, right? And you have, you know, multiple candidates. In some cases, other cases, it's a head-to-head. But, you know, our politics are balkanized. These people are in very blue districts. We've further redistricted on both sides. And so it's very easy to end up with candidates like this. It's very, to me, reminiscent of the Tea Party on the Republican side in 2010,
4: absolutely,
7: 2014, where you get these anti-establishment conservative populists, and they were running a smaller government and lower taxes, and I'm sure they believe that, but really it was all about fighting the establishment, beating up the established Republican Party. And, you know, we saw the effect on the GOP for a few years, but that led us to President Trump.
4: David Drucker's senior writer with the Dispatch. I think you're right about all that stuff, David. And I don't always think you're always right about everything, but I think you're right about everything you said today, and I appreciate your time.
7: Anytime. Thank you.
4: Yeah, I absolutely think that. I mean, I'm worried about the embrace of socialism by young people, no doubt about it. But I think it's driven by just I don't like the way things are, throw it at the wall and see what sticks, anti-current power structure. I think that there's just a ton of that energy all over the place, all over Western civilization, as we've seen all kinds of governments brought down. Macron's such a good example of that, but we don't have time to get into that now. And I love that. Yeah. So these are people that, they already have a great life. You grew up middle upper class or upper class. You got a graduate degree at a fancy college that isn't worth anything. And you feel like you should have a better life than you have. And so you're voting for socialists, not fully understanding what is even going on there. I like the idea of a guy says, I'm not a socialist, but I want Medicare for all. That's hilarious. There are the actual Marxists out there. There's no doubt about that, who want to slip all this in through the back door or front door or however they can get it going. But man, these are interesting times to live through for all Western democracies, really.
0: Jack Armstrong and Joe Getty.
4: We've decided to call this the best weekend talk show in America. And if you like it, download Armstrong and Getty on demand.
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4: I don't know if I'd buy this article in the New York Times, how GLP-1s feed our sick culture. This is what this writer in the New York Times is trying to convince us. That these GLP-1s, these are any of these drugs, Ozempic or Zegovny or whatever they're called, where people are losing weight and really, really loving it. And they're very, very popular. And I know people personally who it's changed their lives and they couldn't be happier. How it's actually a bad thing because it's feeding our sick culture of prioritizing thinness over fatness. And all it's doing is driving home the point that being thin is better and you've got a choice out there. And if you're fat, it's because you eat too much or you refuse to take this medicine, et cetera, et cetera, et cetera. I don't know if I buy this. Like I said, I know people who are very, very happy that for the first time in a very long time, they're thinner and feeling better and looking better and have more self-confidence and all the different things that go with that. I mean, technically, I get the argument. It does kind of feed that culture in that you wouldn't lose weight, I guess. If you're really overweight, you got to lose weight for health reasons. But if you're just kind of overweight, you're probably mostly losing weight because you want to look better for your ego, to get a mate, for, you know, all the reasons we all want to look better, all the reasons we diet and go to the gym outside of health reasons. Here's some stunning statistics around that, though. And again, this is from the New York Times in this particular article, who uses this article uses the term patriarchy twice. So I'm a little suspect on any article to use the term patriarchy. Yes, it's men in the patriarchy that have caused society to think thin is better than fat. That, or just all humans everywhere on Earth just automatically, biologically, genetically prefer thin to fat. We just do. It's not the patriarchy. It's not a flaw, I don't think. But these stats are pretty amazing. Among women who are single when they started on the GLP-1s, the probability of being married or living with a partner goes up 18 percentage points overall and 29 points over six or more quarters. So that'd be a year and a half or more. Your likelihood of having a romantic partner or getting married goes up 30 points. Going on the GLP-1s over a year and a half. That's something. That's too bad. Your employment rate rises for people who are overweight going on the GLP-1s by almost 30 points after a year and a half. Make more money. Easier to get a job if you're thinner than if you're overweight. I don't know. I've never been in a position to hire anybody where I would have cared about your weight. I haven't been in a position to hire anybody in a very long time. I guess Joe and I do. We have a role in who's on our staff and everything like that. We've never cared about weight. I don't know if I buy those stats. Again, I don't know if I trust any article that uses the term patriarchy ever. What's an airport divorce? An airport divorce is a popular travel trend, is it? Not an actual divorce, it says here in parentheses, where couples temporarily split up at the airport after you go through security to reduce stress and avoid arguments before a flight. I don't know if it's to avoid arguments. Your relationship really isn't that good if, like, just being around each other for an hour before you fly, you're going to get into a fight. But this makes sense to me. Different people have different styles. Some people like to go through all the shops, walk around and look at the crap in the shops. Some people, like me, like to find the quietest spot in the airport and sit down and read. If you really don't want to sit down and read, you'd rather walk around, well, then have an airport divorce, using my finger quotes. And one of you walks around the shops and gets a cup of coffee and looks at those neck pillows and decides whether you should buy another one. Or if you need a t-shirt that says Cleveland because you're at the Cleveland airport. Every airport sells a t-shirt with the name of the town on it. I don't know how many they sell. But as it says in here, it's not a sign that your marriage is in trouble if you get an airport divorce. I have a feeling that happily married people, or normal people in general, come to these conclusions on their own. I'm going to sit here and read. Okay, I'm going to go look around the shops. End of story. I don't know if it need a cute name like airport divorce or not.
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2: The War of Words continues. I'm Chris DeMeo, Fox News. President Trump has an answer to threats coming from Iran that he be killed. Fox's Gary Baumgarten with the latest.
7: President Trump takes to Truth Social to threaten Iran after there were open calls for his death at the funeral of Supreme Leader Ayatollah Ali Khamenei. Trump writing, 1,000 missiles are locked and loaded and aimed at the Islamic Republic of Iran, with thousands of more to immediately follow should the Iranian government act on its threat. During the Khamenei funeral, mourners held posters or banners calling for Trump's killing, along with Israeli Prime Minister Benjamin Netanyahu. Gary Baumgarten, Fox News.
2: A pair of quarterfinals matches taking place today at the FIFA World Cup. Fox's Tony Genualdo with a preview.
8: Two more teams are set to punch their tickets to the FIFA World Cup semifinals today. The action begins at 5 p.m. Eastern on Fox as Norway faces England. Norway has been one of the stories of the tournament so far, as their fans have been seen rowing across the country. Erling Haaland has led the charge for the Norwegian team with 7 goals. But England is coming off a win against co-host Mexico in the round of 16, and their captain Harry Kane has 6 goals. Following that, at 9 p.m. Eastern on Fox, Argentina faces Switzerland. The defending champions are being led by Lionel Messi, who has the most goals of any player in this tournament with 8. Meanwhile, Switzerland will try to keep their momentum going after a penalty shootout win against Colombia. Tony Genualdo, Fox News.
2: The World Cup final will be played next Sunday in East Rutherford, New Jersey. The wildfires continue burning in Spain. At least a dozen are dead and 23 are missing. Stocks ending the week in positive territory. The Dow finishing up 149 points. The Nasdaq up 74. 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
37: Representative Sylvia Garcia's office claims Lorenzo Araujo was not the intended target of an ICE arrest attempt that ended with his death in Houston earlier this week. Homeland Security announced ICE agents had a suspect's home under surveillance when they saw a man in a white van who looked like the suspect but was actually Araujo. When they tried to stop the van, Araujo drove away, reportedly rammed an ICE vehicle, and tried to run over an ICE agent who shot him. ICE says Araujo was a Mexican national who was in the U.S. illegally. AAA Texas Weekend Gas Watch says the statewide average gas price in the state is $3.45 a gallon for regular unleaded. That price is up a dime from a week ago. And several Dallas city offices were closed today as certain city employees had to take a mandatory furlough. Dallas officials have scheduled 3 unpaid furlough days to help the city deal with a budget shortfall. I'm Carrie Lockey.
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3: But right now, I'd like to welcome to the show Katie Grimes, the editor-in-chief of the California Globe. Katie's a longtime investigative journalist covering California State Capitol. Katie, how are you today?
5: Hi, Jack. Doing well. Thank you.
3: Before we get to this unbelievable welfare fraud story, how much trouble is Gavin and his wife in with this where did their money come from scandal? Is this a real story?
5: I do believe it is a real story. And it's because this kind of nonprofit NGO scandal has been building for a long time. Frankly, some years ago, like 2006, 2010, I was reporting fraudulent nonprofits to the California Attorney General back then. And that was when Jerry Brown was still AG, and nothing ever happened. And then we watched them just exponentially grow, and they become like this shadow government in California where tons of taxpayer money goes into them. Reporters like me, that's where it stops, because public records requests, you know, stop at the door of the nonprofit. And it's just been this massive, this black market spending almost. And unfortunately, we've been reporting and many other news outlets in the state have been reporting on the Newsoms, on the First Partners, skeezy nonprofits, besides just, you know, kind of the filth that she produces and then requires public schools to buy these weird videos. She's been taking a lot of money out of these nonprofits as well. And I think it could be almost like the textbook case for as a warning shot across the bow to a lot of other politicians who are tied into nonprofits.
3: Yeah, they need to outlaw the term nonprofit. It's just ridiculous. And I can't believe people fell for it for so long. Hopefully that is coming to an end. Just the brief version is you start a nonprofit, you call it a nonprofit, and no, you don't show any profits, but you bring in lots of money. And, you know, some of your expenditures are, well, you need a salary as the person who runs a nonprofit. And it turns out your salary is way more than you'd make in the private sector doing something. And of course, you need a car to drive, even though in the modern world, very few people get cars anymore. You're going to have a car and you travel a lot. And, you know, you shouldn't have to stay in a Motel 6. You should have to stay in a decent hotel, blah, blah, blah. Meals, trips, vacations, salaries, all kinds of crap, and you call it a nonprofit.
5: Yeah, exactly. When I go digging into the IRS forms that nonprofits have to file every year, you cannot believe the expenditures for travel, conferences. I mean, hundreds of thousands of dollars for some of the smallest nonprofits. It's just this lifestyle money that is being so abused. And, you know, unfortunately, they're making it bad for the legitimate nonprofits that have been around a long time and providing, you know, actual, you know, cancer services or research or things like that. I think the whole thing should be scrapped. And if you're legitimate, reapply and start over.
3: Yeah, I would agree with that. It'd be something if Gavin Newsom and his wife actually, either their timing was wrong or they pushed it too far, because so many politicians have been doing this for so long.
5: Oh, yeah. I mean, we had city council members in Sacramento, where I live, who had their own nonprofits, and they were totally tapped into the city budget. And we'd write about it, and people would kind of yawn and scratch and look away. You know, it just, like, it never caught on that this was fraud.
3: The number of politicians that live lifestyles of the super rich is amazing. And I'll include, you know, Trump was rich already, but he and his family are getting rich off all kinds of different things. But the whole Biden crime family thing that they had going, the Clinton Foundation, it's just something you do.
5: Yeah, the Clintons seem to have perfected it, because we watched nonprofits just explode after the Clinton Global Initiative was done. And I think a lot of other politicians were emboldened by that and kind of modeled theirs after what the Clintons did.
3: So this scandal, because, you know, the Trump Justice Department goes after Gavin Newsom, it looks like, you know, what it looks like. But you think there is plenty of there that this could turn out to be a problem for Gavin wanting to run for president?
5: Oh, absolutely. I really do. It's just, you know, so in addition to their weird Mrs. Newsom's weird nonprofits, remember the Newsoms have these two homes that they did not purchase, but were eventually gifted to them.
3: Because we all live that way, right? We all have homes given to us, several homes.
5: Exactly.
3: That's a normal lifestyle.
5: Yeah, exactly. And the LLC that was created, two separate LLCs, but they just were formed the day before the homes closed. The home they live in now in Marin is a $9 million home.
3: Wow.
5: The one they still have in Sacramento is $3.8 million. And they didn't buy either one of them. So there's a lot of weirdness around the Newsom's lifestyle, including, remember, during COVID, I reported that they were caught taking a trip to Cabo San Lucas. Okay, whatever. It sounds like no big deal. Except that they stayed in a $26,000 a night DACA.
3: $26,000 a night?
5: Yes, owned by some Russian oligarch that was clearly gifted to them.
3: Well, you don't do that for nothing in return.
5: Exactly.
3: God, that's a wild. That's now that's luxurious. I can't even imagine what that looks like. And then I think it was the California Post had the story last week of the timing of so many of these appointments where somebody would give a bunch of money to Newsom, one of their nonprofits. Yeah. And then 2 days later, they'd get named the blah, blah, blah, blah, blah, blah.
5: Always, yeah. There's a lot of quid pro quo going around, and I'm sure all of it's being looked at, not just Mrs. Newsom's nonprofits.
3: I don't know if cynical is the right word, might be. I feel like this happens so often, and nothing ever comes of it. My expectations for the people get away with this sort of crap over and over again.
5: Yeah, I know the frustration because I write a lot about it and I research a lot about it and we rarely see anything happen. I think though that there's so much of this garbage going on in California. I mean, the Somali fraud up in Minnesota is one thing, but boy, when that was discovered, those of us in California who are aware of fraud went, oh yeah, hold my beer, watch what California does.
3: If your kid is going to bed hungry, you are not good at figuring out where the food is, because for instance in California, the SNAP food program, the largest in the country, $12.5 billion, $12.5 billion, the SNAP food program for one state. Anyway, there's a lot of fraud going on. There was a raid Thursday, July 3rd. So the day before the 4th of July, got lost in the news flow. That's why we have Katie Grimes on today to tell us about it. Katie, what happened?
5: So this was a kind of multi-agency raid. It was the U.S. Department of Agriculture was involved. Homeland Security was involved. LAPD was involved. And Assistant U.S. Attorney Bill Asaley from the Central District in L.A. was involved. And what was going on? So they did this big raid at a SNAP food stamp benefits store in Skid Row in L.A. And as we know, this is, you know, the Trump administration said they were going to crack down on fraud in general, but, you know, especially federally funded programs that are experiencing, we'll say, a lot of fraud like this. And welfare fraud is one of the worst. As you said, we have $12.5 billion in our SNAP, which is food stamps program in California. 11% of the program's payments are fraudulent. They're issued in error, meaning there's either duplicates or there are people from out of state or out of the country. I mean, 11% fraud out of $12.5 billion is an awful lot of money.
3: God, I'd say.
5: Yeah. So, and this was just one of six raids on July 3rd. So what happened was, and the California Post exclusively reported this. They did an incredible job. Six stores were charged with selling SNAP food stamp benefits in exchange for cash. While they say another 27 stores were charged with exchanging SNAP benefits for all kinds of prohibitive items, meaning, you know, alcohol, beer, vaping devices, etc. Part of the reason I thought that this was so interesting, as well as progress, is that our California budget, one third of it is made up of federal funding. And this is, I say this is why Gavin Newsom is losing his mind over federal funding cuts, and why he and our Attorney General Rob Bonta continue suing the Trump administration over a lot of these funding cuts. But what's even more interesting is almost four in five federal dollars that flow through our budget currently right now support health and human services. So it's all this low income, food stamp, welfare, you know, the multi-layers of programs, and those are the ones that the Trump administration is looking at for fraud. And you mentioned Doge earlier. Remember when Elon Musk and his Doge team had been at it for a few months? He came out and said he thinks that half of the federal budget was fraud, and if we could just uncover and expose and get rid of all the fraud, that Americans wouldn't have to pay income taxes.
3: Right.
5: That tells you how bad it is.
3: Right. Yeah. it's depressing. It is just depressing. Again, my belief that we'll make much headway in eliminating this fraud is not very high, which maybe I'm too cynical, but like you said, we saw what happened in Minnesota and California was like, hold my food stamps, and went even bigger. So the reason people want to exchange their SNAP stuff for cash is so that you can buy, because you're not supposed to be able to buy cigarettes and pop and vape pens and everything else with SNAP benefits.
5: Exactly. Exactly. We did a story in June on a federal report that was issued by the U.S. Department of Health and Human Services, and it revealed, this is stunning, California receives 80% of all of the federal funding for illegal immigrant families, which is also part of this welfare money.
3: Wow.
5: So in the entire country, yeah. So in the entire country, California gets 80% of it. So naturally, the federal government is looking at California, and number one, why we're getting so much, and it shouldn't be going to illegal immigrants, but it does. And, you know, how much of that is fraud in addition.
3: So those of you who are listening across the country don't live in California. You have a reason to care about this. Other states, other people who live in other states, because, you know, we live in California and in theory vote for this crap. I don't vote for it, but enough people do. But the federal dollars, those of you who live in other responsible states, you should be very angry at California for wasting your money.
5: Yeah, I totally agree. And especially when you hear Gavin Newsom, you know, boasting that California sends more to the federal government than it takes. All of these numbers that I just shared with you prove that that's total BS. We're taking a lot more than we're creating.
3: I wish I had the time to do this, because I was really angry about Mamdani's speech the other day, where he had that line about kids go to bed hungry in this country while Elon Musk only hungers for more money and power. Like, there are so many different programs at every level of your city, county and state and federal money, then you're just not trying very hard to get food for your kids.
5: Yeah, I agree. And for the politicians that continually shriek about our children are going to bed hungry, if you've walked by a California elementary school anytime recently, you'll notice that the majority of the kids are overweight.
3: Yeah. That is something. Well, keep uncovering the fraud. I mean, at least we can scream about it. I said, I'm not optimistic that anything good will happen, but that is absolutely amazing. 11% of $12+ billion we know is wasted, and it could be more than that.
5: Yeah, it's disheartening, definitely. But yes, I will definitely stay on this.
3: Thank you. Katie Grimes, the editor-in-chief of the California Globe. Appreciate your time today. Those stories are just so dang maddening. And explains how you can walk by somebody on the street who looks down and out, but they got an iPhone And they're getting by. They're doing all right. We've got so many different programs with so much money sloshing around. And then you can trade in your government card or whatever you have so you can buy booze and cigarettes and vape pens and whatever the heck you want to buy. It's just so depressing. You get up and go to work every day to try to earn money. You have to give over way too much to the government, and then it gets wasted on this crap. Children going to bed hungry at night while Elon Musk only hungers for more power and money. You freaking socialist and your line of crap. I got more on that coming up a little bit later. I will get to. Drives me nuts.
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14: Daphne Caruana Galizia was a Maltese investigative journalist and blogger who spent her life fighting for truth, justice, and decency in a country overrun by corruption. 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
17: This is not about the World Cup. It's tangentially related, but it is not about sports at all. But you do need to know that a player for the United States was given a red card, a penalty, and he wasn't going to get to play, and the United States was unhappy. It fits into this. This is about attitudes and politics, not about sports, okay? And I'm about to read this piece from a journalist I don't know, Ellen Carmichael. I was going to tell you what I think of it before I read it, but I thought, no, I want you to hear it first. I'll be interested in how you respond to this. This journalist, Ellen Carmichael, wrote about it. The most interesting part of the red card saga with the World Cup isn't the ruling. It's how differently Americans and Europeans process the idea that they might have been wronged. Europeans are fundamentally different from Americans in one particular way. They expect life to be aggravating and at times unfair. Europeans expect life to be aggravating and at times unfair. It's just a fact of moving through the world. I joke that in Europe, the customer is always wrong. You didn't read the fine print. The only pharmacy in town is closed every other Tuesday for 3 hours. And even if the times weren't posted, that's still your problem. Too bad if you want the bill because the waiter's on his union-mandated half-hour smoke break and you're just going to have to wait. Sometimes you're the

0: shield, sometimes you're the bug. There's something freeing in that. Things are less in your control, so there's less angst in managing your expectations. In America, things couldn't be more different. We simply can't accept a wrong left unrighted. The flight attendant sneezed handing you a drink on your one-hour flight. 15,000 frequent flyer miles. Didn't like your appetizer. A replacement is on the way and the whole course comes off the bill. There's a reason our interstates are lined with trial lawyer billboards. Europeans have turned complaining into a continental pastime with no expectation that the universe owes them a remedy for their grief. You gripe about the train being late, your friends nod solemnly, and everyone goes back to their fancy drink. In America, we launch a full-blown investigation of the train system, sue the government and its contractors that allowed for the tardiness, and hold a congressional hearing on the state of national infrastructure. So she goes on and on about that. The idea that Europeans expect to get screwed, expect things to not work out, and just accept it, she presents as a good thing. And the fact that Americans bitch about it and launch an investigation or push back or want a remedy for it, she presents as a bad thing. And I could not disagree with her point of view more. Now, the highways being lined with trial lawyers, that's its own separate problem. The fact that you can sue for anything is wrong, and we need to figure that out and fix it. But the idea that we expect a business to be open the hours they say they're open, or for a train to be on time, and if it's not, we want things to get fixed. There is a reason Europe sucks in terms of its economy and its ability to defend itself. And the United States is the most powerful country the world has ever seen. And the economy dominates the world and has since, I think, 1878. I can't believe that that American journalist thinks it's a good thing that Europeans just accept things sucking and getting screwed and people not doing a good job, and that that's a positive attribute. That you just let that go and let it slide and expect life to suck.
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6: Three rulings came down while we were off last week that I'm interested in from the Supreme Court. And then they hightail it out of there and they go do whatever they do. They, I don't know if they fish or... I don't know what Supreme Court justices do in their off time before they come back in October. But three rulings came down that I'm particularly interested in. The trans ruling, got a Fourth Amendment case that's got to do with your cell phones and stuff like that. And then the birthright citizenship, which Trump was really into. Anyway, we welcome back to the show Anastasia Boden, Senior Attorney, Equality and Opportunity for the Pacific Legal Foundation. How are you today, Anastasia?
7: Oh, doing great. Talking about my favorite thing with one of my favorite people.
6: Well, I believe it's one of your favorite things. I don't believe I'm one of your favorite people. Which of these are you most excited about?
7: You know, it's funny. They were all big. They're so in the news. Everyone, they were all supposed to be blockbusters. And everybody tells you that if they don't get their way, it's going to be the end of the world.
6: Right.
7: And then the term is over. And now everybody's forgotten about all three anyway. But I mean, we can start with the trans athletes one.
6: Okay. So first of all, oftentimes the headline of what happened is incredibly misleading as to what was actually decided. And I haven't looked into these because I was on vacation. But so what did they rule around trans athletes, particularly the issue, as we all know, is boys competing in girls sports in high school?
7: Yeah, that's exactly right. This is one of those cases where the headlines are misleading because this case doesn't address whether states must separate trans athletes from women's sports. It just says that states can separate if they want to. And 27 states have chosen to do so. They've said that women's sports belong to women. And the majority, actually all nine justices said that separating transgender athletes does not violate Title IX of our
6: Civil
7: Rights Act.
6: Really? I didn't realize it was a 9-0 on that.
7: On that issue, it was 9-0. The only place where there was some dissent was on the Equal Protection Clause. Three justices thought that maybe if trans athletes have mitigated their advantage by taking hormone therapy and whatnot, then they should be able to challenge that ban and say that they get to compete too with women. But the majority held no, it doesn't matter if you've taken hormone therapy. It's good enough if the state decides that men and women are different.
6: It's amazing that only 27 states have banned this.
7: Yeah, but I think we might find movement on that soon. I mean, we had even Newsom, you know, saying in California that he was siding with this issue. So, you know, I think this is becoming more of a mainstream idea.
6: God, I would think so. All right. So what did they finally decide on birthright citizenship? If I fly in from China and have a baby here, are they automatically a citizen?
7: Basically, yes, birthright citizenship is almost universal, save for a few exceptions. That is enemy occupiers. You're not entitled to birthright citizenship, and diplomats, basically. But everybody else gets birthright citizenship. It was a 6-3 decision where we even had some of the so-called conservative justices join here and say, hey, the text is written really broadly. If you don't like it, we can get a constitutional amendment for that. But this is the status quo. This is the way it's been for, you know, over 100 years, 150 years, and we're going to maintain that broad birthright citizenship.
6: So even though the original intent, and I don't know if that makes you an originalist if you care about that, but even though the original intent was to make sure that slaves were considered citizens, doesn't matter. The way it's written in the Constitution, it could include Chinese birth tourists or people who snuck across the border for 5 minutes or whatever.
7: That's right. And this was a fight between the majority and the dissent. Justice Thomas in particular said, hey, look at the way this was written. This was written in the wake of the Civil War to apply specifically to recently freed slaves and their progeny. But the majority said, maybe that was the intent, but the text itself applies very broadly and establishes a broad principle of birthright citizenship. And so that's what rules.
6: I don't want to drag you into political conversations that might get you in trouble, but it is interesting that several of the big cases that Trump really wanted to go a certain way didn't go his way, despite mainstream media portraying the Supreme Court as some sort of MAGA rubber stamp that answers to Trump. They went against him on a whole bunch of stuff he cared about.
7: That's absolutely right. I mean, he won some, but he lost a lot, and he lost the big ones. He lost the tariff case, which he had run his campaign on tariffs and birthright citizenship. Those were cornerstones of his election. And so, you know, he lost the really big ones, and it does a lot of damage to the people who say that these justices march in lockstep with the president who nominated them. And in fact, Justice Barrett is getting dragged through the mud right now for not voting with Trump, even though she's not the only one. Chief Justice has deviated from him as well. And I think that's really a shame, because when these justices vote according to what they believe is the right outcome, that bolsters the Supreme Court.
6: Of course.
7: And it's really these attacks on the justices that are doing the most damage.
6: Well, and it hasn't been true throughout both of Trump's terms. I mean, if you look at it statistically, it has not been a clear 6-3, the justices that he appointed always going with him, and not even close to that.
7: Yeah, that's right. They're saying this term, it's more of a 3-3-3 divide. The three liberal justices really do vote almost entirely in lockstep. And then you're getting a little bit of divide between Kavanaugh, Gorsuch, and Thomas on the one hand, and then the Chief Justice my brain is blanking. The Chief Justice Gorsuch and ACB on the other.
6: Do you look at any? I like those end of the year roundups where they go through like how many cases were decided by this number and that number and everything like that. I find that really interesting. And Ms. Jackson, who does the most talking and is the newest person, she was on the wrong side by far the most.
7: Yes, and she's been writing separately to write really strident dissents, sometimes, you know, kind of nasty dissents, but she's been on the losing side most. I love those statistics, too, because it's actually shocking how many cases are unanimous or near unanimous.
6: Yeah.
7: We only hear about the divisive ones, but in reality, the court is pretty united.
6: If you were on the... So you got nine really smart legal minds there. And if you're on the losing side by far more than anybody else year after year, wouldn't you at some point, you think, question your decision making?
7: You would think, or you would at least temper down the dissents and not, you know, accuse the majority of being, you know, unprincipled or
6: right,
7: what have you.
6: Right.
7: At least admit that maybe have some humility about it, right?
6: No kidding.
7: Yeah.
6: No kidding. So on this one about the geofencing, so you got this case that arose from a 2019 a bank robbery in Virginia where the police used a geofence warrant. That is, they drew a virtual geographical fence around an area where a crime was committed and then asked Google to turn over the names of everyone's phone who was inside a certain area. I find that troubling that ever happened, but that fits into this particular case. Chatry, is that how you say it, versus the United States? What did they determine on this?
7: They said that requires a warrant. Come on, that is almost a quintessential Fourth Amendment search that really invades people's privacy. And it's not good enough to say that, you know, we contract with cell phone companies and so now we give our data over to them and can have no expectation of privacy in our data. We still enjoy some expectation of privacy here. And if the court is going to sweep so broadly, it needs a warrant.
6: Yeah, I like that one. I heard it portrayed as the way they ruled didn't help us that much. But if it had gone the other way, it would have been horrifying in terms of the government's ability to start reaching into our phones.
7: Yeah, that's exactly right. I mean, think about this third party doctrine, this rule where if you contract with a third party or in any way give away any data to a third party, then all of a sudden it becomes free of Fourth Amendment protections and the government can seize it whenever. I mean, that applies to everything in the internet age. Everything we do is somehow watched by somebody, and it would mean that the government could look up everything we do, from text to Google searches to where we are on our cell phones. I mean, it's really disturbing.
6: Oh,
7: so that was a win.
6: You're right. Where we go, we talk to our politics, our finances, our taxes, our love relationships. I mean, everything is in our phones.
7: That's exactly right. But that was a big win, a really good case. And it's part of, you know, that's another interesting one where you get some agreement between both the liberal justices and the conservative justices.
6: Thank God for that one. At the end of the season, any big surprises to you?
7: You know, not really. I think for somebody who watches the court closely, we always knew birthright citizenship was going to be an uphill battle for the government. We knew three justices, right? We're gonna rule against Trump on birthright citizenship. So the challengers only needed two more. That's not a very high bar there. So that one kind of went how we thought it was going to go. You know, the tariffs case, that was a close one. That could have gone either way. And again, that was another case where both sides said the sky was going to fall if they lost. But guess what? Trump lost. You know, the government has to pay back the money. I think they're still doing fine. Everybody's fine. The economy seems to be doing better. I know a lot of small businesses who are really thriving because they no longer have to pay those really punishing tariffs. Mm-hmm. So seems like for the better. I don't think it was all that surprising. But you know, we'll see what happens next term. They say that loud terms are followed by quiet terms and vice versa. So maybe next year we'll get some really, really explosive cases.
6: Is there anything we expect to come down next year?
7: I'm hoping one of my own cases gets granted.
6: Oh, okay. What's your favorite one that you would love to have make it to the Supreme Court?
7: Well, it actually involves a California law, of course, where if you are a medical professional and you teach a continuing education course, so, you know, to keep your license, your medical license, you have to take so many hours of continuing medical education. Now, if you're a teacher of one of those courses, which are totally private, right? These are just private individuals, doctors, surgeons, whatever, physical therapists who teach these cases or these courses. California said if you teach that course, no matter what you are talking about, you have to include a section on implicit bias.
6: Nah.
7: That is yes. The idea that, you know, there are health disparities based on race and they come from everybody's unconscious bias. It's totally offensive and divisive. And our client, you know, she actually fled from Iran. She fled tyranny for freedom of speech and freedom. And she doesn't believe in implicit bias. She doesn't think that's the main driver of health disparities.
6: It's not.
7: And she doesn't want to be forced to talk about it. Right. It's not. It's very shoddy science, by the way. And she has a First Amendment right to talk about whatever she wants to talk about. And by the way, what she wants to talk about is ocular surgery. It has nothing to do with implicit bias. You do not need to talk about implicit bias in those courses. So we're challenging that on the First Amendment. And I think we ought to get to the Supreme Court and win.
6: That's awesome. I hope you do. And that we'd love to talk about it. Anastasia Bowden, you are so good at this. We really appreciate your time.
7: Thanks for having me.
6: Unfortunately, we might not talk again until next October.
7: Oh, I hope not.
6: Yeah. We'll come up with a reason to talk to you before then. We'll make up a reason. All right.
7: Three degrees to the Supreme Court. Thanks.
6: There you go. Fantastic. Anastasia Bowden. She is with the Pacific Legal Foundation. You just heard one of the cases she's going to be working on. What am I supposed to say about the podcast, Hanson? What do you want me to say? Oh, she has a podcast. That's right. In Dissent. She's the host of the very popular In Dissent podcast. So if you like her act, and how would you not, you should check that out. We've got more on the way right here. Stay.
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26: We are suspending campaign operations. This is incredibly difficult because I know that some will think it's an admission of guilt, and it most certainly is not. We're not doing it because of the allegations. We're doing it because of the structures that are being taken away from us by those in power.
6: Those in power like Bernie Sanders and Zohran Mamdani? When Bernie and the socialist communist mayor of New York have turned on you, then you really got no friends. So that's that Graham Plattner dude, and he got out, and everybody knew he was going to get out, and I think everybody knew that's where this story was headed a long time ago, really. But there's a lot of interesting stuff around that, and we welcome to the show our one of our favorite political analysts that exists anywhere on the planet, Lan He Chen, David and Diane Steffi Fellow in American Public Policy Studies at the Hoover Institution, and the Director of Domestic Policy Studies at Stanford University. Welcome to the show.
27: Hey, Jack. Good to be with you.
6: Pretty good. Where to start? Maybe here. One guest I had on earlier, I hadn't seen the latest polling. Was Plattner way down in the polls against Collins?
27: No, I think the polling was actually pretty competitive.
6: Okay.
27: And that's why Democrats were so keen to figure out what to do about the situation, because they see the main Senate race as being a critical part of their pathway to try to take the majority of the Senate. It's going to be a tough pathway for Democrats just because of the states that are in play this cycle. But I think they really felt that Plattner had an opportunity to beat Susan Collins, and so this whole thing has been very, very disruptive to their Democrat plans.
6: Here's one of my thoughts on this, an interesting angle. I was reading Mark Halperin's newsletter earlier today, and he was making the point that these voters in Maine chose this guy knowing most of it. The most recent pretty solid rape allegation is new, but a lot of it was known, and they still chose him, which makes me wonder where we are on the character issue with candidates across this country. As long as somebody's on our team, do we care anything about their personal lives?
27: Yeah, it's a great question. I mean, we heard this over and over again. You know, you looked at the different politicians who stood behind Graham Plattner, even as allegations came out. Not this one. I mean, this one obviously was a more extreme version, but there were lots of similar allegations, and not just those allegations, but also severe lapses in judgment and character. You know, the idea that he'd have an offensive tattoo, that was something, you know, there were a bunch of stories about this guy that suggested he was not exactly the most savory character. And the argument that basically supporters of his used was, well, you know, he's our guy. And it doesn't really matter because, look, you know, the other side has a bunch of scoundrels, too. So we're going to run a scoundrel and it's not going to matter. So I do think, Jack, we're in a different era in American politics. You know, if you think back to the 80s and 90s and even 2000s, the character question did reflect in a much more different way than it does today. In today's politics, it's really come down to what I call the shirts and skins era. Basically, it just depends on if someone's on your side or not. If someone's on your side, then what they've done is forgivable. And you know, I think both sides have been guilty of this.
6: You know, in terms of the sexual stuff, rape's a different case, but yes. Obviously, but the cheating on your wife and that sort of lifestyle, from what I understand, our European friends have always marveled that we care about that because they just don't care about your private sex life. You know, obviously, we're talking about legal stuff between consenting adults. But in Europe, they don't care about your private sex life, whereas in the United States, we always have. So maybe we're just moving into that sort of thinking?
27: I suppose. I mean, I don't want to dismiss it because I do think that there are elements of character that are reflections on how people will govern.
6: I mean,
27: right?
6: The fact that this guy was, sorry to interrupt you, but the fact that this guy was on various hookup sites trying to get laid weeks after he was married. What the heck is that? I mean, that's a different thing than some of the affairs we've heard about in the past with different
27: guys. Oh, totally. But I mean, just like Eric Swalwell, that was different too, right? And look at how long Swalwell really hung in there until, by the way, if you looked at Swalwell's exit video, not all that dissimilar from the Plattner one, right? Sort of disheveled, saying, look, that this doesn't mean I'm guilty, yada yada. I mean, the whole thing is just remarkable. If you look at the severe defects in character that both of these candidates exhibited, and how well known a lot of this was, right? And I think that's part of the challenge is that you had so many people, whether it was Swalwell or certainly Plattner, who because he wore the right jersey, were willing to say, you know what, it doesn't matter. And you know, the argument that they would repeatedly use was the other side does it too. And that's when you know that our politics have entered a new era and frankly, I think a more troubling time.
6: Lonnie Chen, I knew you'd be great on that. Thank you for your time today. I really appreciate it.
27: Hey, thanks, Jack. Have a good one.
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7: Death threats. I'm Deborah Valentine, Fox News. The United States is calling on Iran to make a public statement declaring that the Strait of Hormuz is open and that ships can now pass through safely. Fox's Mike Tobin is in Tel Aviv, Israel. He reports attacks continue as President Trump says a ceasefire is over as Iran also asks for more peace talks.
0: The U.S. hit roughly 170 targets in Iran this week, including rail bridges the U.S. says were used to transport weapons. As U.S. strikes finished, another round attacks southern Iran. The source of that attack remains a mystery. The U.S. says American forces didn't do it. One Iranian lawmaker pointed suspicion at the United Arab Emirates. It happened after Iran once again fired missiles at its neighbors. On Friday, Qatari negotiators supported by the U.S. arrived in Iran with the goal of de-escalation and a return to talks. President Trump posted that Iran requested more talks, but the United States has stated to them in no uncertain terms that the ceasefire is over.
7: President Trump answers threats coming from Iran that he be killed.
8: President Trump takes to Truth Social to threaten Iran after there were open calls for his death at the funeral of Supreme Leader Ayatollah Ali Khamenei. Trump writing, 1,000 missiles are locked and loaded and aimed at the Islamic Republic of Iran, with thousands of more to immediately follow should the Iranian government act on its threat. During the Khamenei funeral, mourners held posters or banners calling for Trump's killing, along with Israeli Prime Minister Benjamin Netanyahu. Gary Baumgarten, Fox News.
7: China's evacuated more than 600,000 people ahead of Typhoon Bavi's arrival in the major eastern city of Wenzhou. 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
3: Representative Sylvia Garcia's office claims Lorenzo Araujo was not the intended target of an ICE arrest attempt that ended with his death in Houston earlier this week. Homeland Security announced ICE agents had a suspect's home under surveillance when they saw a man in a white van who looked like the suspect but was actually Araujo. When they tried to stop the van, Araujo drove away, reportedly rammed an ICE vehicle, and tried to run over an ICE agent who shot him. ICE says Araujo was a Mexican national who was in the U.S. illegally. AAA Texas Weekend Gas Watch says the statewide average gas price in the state is $3.45 a gallon for regular unleaded. That price is up a dime from a week ago. And several Dallas city offices were closed today as certain city employees had to take a mandatory furlough. Dallas officials have scheduled 3 unpaid furlough days to help the city deal with a budget shortfall. I'm Carrie Lockey.
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4: I don't know if you followed this news. China's Navy test-launched a long-range ballistic missile from one of its nuclear-powered submarines in the South Pacific. The missile carried a dummy warhead. China says it landed exactly where they wanted it to land. In other words, that it was a successful launch. It's not very often. China last conducted a Pacific missile test 2 years ago, firing an intercontinental ballistic missile, the first since 1980, which is a long time ago. So 2 years ago, China let the world know that they had an intercontinental ballistic missile that they could fire and reach any part of the world. And of course, they are a nuclear weapons power. And then they did it again yesterday for some reason. Analysts noted that this was the first publicly acknowledged dummy warhead test from a Chinese nuclear-powered ballistic missile that traveled this far into the Pacific, which signals that China's nuclear deterrent is no longer solely land-based. In other words, they do not have to launch their nuclear weapons from China. They can go deep into the sea with their super fancy, quiet, stealthy submarines just like we have. And they're flexing that muscle. Now, all of your typical countries, the United States and all the countries in that area, Japan and Australia, and South Korea, they all made noises about how awful it was and this will not stand and this and that. But as if you're a fan of history, you know that that sort of pushback doesn't mean much. That was just China letting the world know, hey, we have this capability, just letting you know. We'd like to welcome to the show Josh Rogan. We're big fans of Josh. He is the global security analyst at the Washington Post, and he writes all kinds of really interesting. Hey, Josh, interesting stuff. Hey, Josh, we were just talking about while we waited to get you on that missile or rocket or whatever you want to call it that China fired yesterday. How big a deal is that?
6: Yeah, I mean, I think it's a big deal, especially if you're living in Taiwan right now, because what the Chinese are doing is that they're slowly but surely proving that they have the ability to take Taiwan anytime of their choosing and that there's nothing that we're really going to do about it. And, you know, we call it like salami slicing. Like, it's not that, that any one rocket or any one maneuver is really changing the game per se. It's that the more that they do this stuff and we don't react, the more that everybody in the region knows that, like, you know, they could take Taiwan at any time and there's nothing of that we're really going to do about it. So, yeah, it's a pretty bad situation.
4: Well, I want to get to the piece you wrote, the reason we had you on, but since we're on this topic, you said they fired it off, we don't react. What in what way could we react?
6: You know,
4: or should we react, according to you?
6: Yeah, I mean, we're in a situation right now where U.S. arms sales to Taiwan have been delayed. There's no explanation, there's no rationale, they're overdue, you know. Most of the Trump people say that the president doesn't want to anger Xi Jinping before he invites Xi Jinping to come to the White House in September, so he won't give Taiwan the arms. Now, that's a pretty big signal, okay? That's the main thing that people in Taiwan are watching. And then in Taiwan, you have this whole debate, should we, you know, buy things from the United States? Maybe we should just get closer to China. And all of our friends in Taiwan, all the people who are on the side that we're on, which is against the Chinese, we've left them twisting in the wind and they're not so happy about it. So we're helping the Taiwanese opposition in its mission to move Taiwan closer to Beijing. And then when Beijing does something like this, you know, yeah, I mean, there are a lot of things you could do. You could have a diplomatic reaction. You could have a political reaction. You could have an economic reaction. You could have a military reaction, but we're not doing any of those. Presumably, everybody knows, because President Trump doesn't want to anger his friend Xi Jinping before he invites him to the White House. That's the situation we're in. That's why I say it's not good.
4: So your piece, the next phase in the U.S.-China economic war is here. I've been expecting the great decoupling to happen at some point. I've felt like it's inevitable. How could you possibly have your economies intertwined the way China and the United States economies have been for years if you're sworn enemies fighting for dominance of the planet? So where are we now?
6: Right. I mean, it's complicated. I think, you know, anyone who says we're going to completely decouple with China is not right. And anyone who says that we don't have to decouple at all is not right. There's it's the major intellectual policy, political choice of our time. The most important thing we have to do sort of as a government, as a society, is figure out where to draw those lines. Where, what are the things we have to protect and what are the things we don't? You know, like, do we really want to import all of our bicycle and toy manufacturing to here, or is that okay? You know, in my view, that's okay. We can buy toys and bicycles from China. Really no national security cost to that that I could see, right? On the other hand, missile technology and AI, that kind of stuff we should probably keep to ourselves. And then the things that we're dependent on them for, okay, well, you know, if you remember the pandemic, and it was a few years ago, you remember that they kept everything that we needed, from the masks to the ventilators to you name it. So the chemicals for that make our medicines, there are certain things that we're going to need to be able to produce without China. And technologies up there, the things that we need for, because we can't trust those guys, is pretty clear. So I think that's really what we're doing right now, is we're trying to figure out what to protect and what not to protect. But that's hard to do in a good environment. We're not in a good environment because, you know, American politics is crazy. Chinese politics is crazy. The world's on fire. And nobody really seems to be engaged in, like, kind of like a sober, kind of real, you know, careful examination of, like, how to deal with this U.S.-China relationship, because everything's so crazy all the time.
4: Well, as you wrote, the Pentagon has released just recently this updated list of Chinese companies it claims are tied to the People's Liberation Army. Well, all companies in China are tied to the government. I mean, you're not allowed to operate right. unless you are tied to the Communist right. Party in some way. And the Communist Party's tied to the army in a lot of ways. Right. So I'm not exactly sure what this list is. But what does it mean?
6: Yeah, so it's a perfect example. So the Pentagon comes out with this report and they say, you know, all these Chinese companies are linked to the Chinese military. We probably shouldn't do business with them, especially the U.S. military shouldn't do business with them. But it's like pretty much every Chinese company, you know, like Alibaba, the car companies, BYD, all the drug companies, this one called Wuji, which, like, you know, is all over America with, like, medical technology. And, you know, if you think about it, like, they got a point, you know, like, you know, of course the technology that the Chinese put into our systems is creating a vulnerability for us. And of course, anything we fund technological wise in China is going to go right to their military. It's true. At the same time, you know, if we're going to, like, not do business with all of these companies, well, there's going to be a lot of Wall Street guys and a lot of, like, U.S. businesses that are going to be out on their tuchuses, because, you know, they're all in bed with these guys. And that's the real story here, is that the reason we can't really protect ourselves from China is because of us, because American investors, Wall Street guys, tech guys, not all of them, but some of them, they're in bed with the Chinese. They're in business with them. They're funding them. They're helping them in the Chinese effort to beat us. You know, the reason that China has gone from, like, a, you know, a backwoods kind of, like, rural society to, like, perhaps the most technologically advanced country in the world in 80 years is because of us. Americans paid for it. They stole some of the technology. We sold them some. We gave them some. And essentially, the whole story of the U.S.-China competition is them using us to beat us. And that's the conundrum. That's the situation we're in. That's why it's such it blows people's minds, because the weakest link in the chain is actually us.
4: Right. So, you know, you're talking about various products, companies that you're okay with, you know, Schwinn making bicycles. I don't know if Schwinn makes right. their bicycles in China, but they probably do.
6: Whatever it is.
4: You're okay with that. But do you think going forward, it makes sense that Apple, one of the most valuable companies in the world and their biggest product is the iPhone, that they're made in China? I mean, is that sustainable?
6: I mean, it is, but not for free. You know, like, you could do anything, but not at no cost. And the cost for Apple is that they are corporate hostage of the Chinese Communist Party, and they know it, and everybody knows it. So when the Chinese government comes and knocking, and they say, okay, well, now, you know, you can't have any Hong Kong songs on the Apple Music, they're like, okay, you know, like, what are they going to say? Mm-hmm. You know, and you know, oh, by the way, that factory that you own in China, you don't own that. That's actually our factory, and we can tell you how to run it. Well, there's nothing they can say. So they're trying to, again, not decouple, but de-risk. Move half of it to India, see what happens. It's not going to be pretty for the first few years, but in the long term, that's probably a much better plan. Like, they're trying. So a lot of these American companies are just corporate hostages. Some of them are doing it more willingly than others. And in the end, it's all going in one direction, which is that, you know, any American company that sort of makes that sort of devil's bargain, which is like, okay, we're going to, you know, give you all of our technology in exchange for access to your market and your cheap labor, eventually that doesn't work out. In the long run, they're going to steal the technology and try to steal your business and often succeed. But for some CEO in some corporate, you know, office somewhere, that's another guy's problem. That's the next CEO's problem. So that's why these things keep happening.
4: Fair to say that if you were going to start, if Apple was going to open an its first iPhone factory, you wouldn't choose China today.
6: Well, no, but I mean, let's give the Chinese credit. They have the best manufacturing system in the world by far. They can out-manufacture us times 1,000, and their manufacturing is good. The problem is the labor is not as cheap as it used to be. You know, they're actually pricing themselves out because you could get cheaper. If you want to make socks, you wouldn't make them in China. You make them in Vietnam. It's much cheaper. But if you want to make, you know, some sort of widget that has some sort of technology in it, China's by far the best place to manufacture. So I get it. These American companies, they're in a bind. Like, you know, when we put all those tariffs on China, that screwed lots of American small businesses. And that's unintended effect of our economic war with China. So you gotta do these things with a scalpel, not with a, you know, a buzzsaw. But at the same time, you know, I see more and more CEOs, even more investors, even the investors are waking up, and some of the tech guys, not all of them, but some of them, can be like, oh, wait, this is not good for our business. It's not good for the country, but maybe they don't care about that. It's also not good for the business because in the end, the way it works is they squeeze you out of their market and then they come to your market and take your lunch. And it happens every single time.
4: That's really interesting stuff. Josh Rogan, before we let you go, and you don't have to hit me with solid reporting on this, just you're a smart guy who follows the world, and I wonder your opinion. Trump's meeting with Zelensky tomorrow, then he's talking to Putin on the phone. Where are we with all that?
6: Yeah, no, I mean, I think the reporting actually is pretty consistent. It's the same as what I'm hearing, is that, you know, the Trump administration sort of washed its hands of this whole Ukraine war. They tried for a while, didn't work out. They just moved on. They had other things to worry about because they only got two guys doing all the negotiations, so they can't really do it all at once. So they went to Venezuela, then Iran, and now they think there's an opening. They think there's an opening because Putin's getting his butt kicked, and he's now trying to get Trump to reengage, because every time Trump reengages, that's good for Russia and bad for Ukraine. So the Ukrainians, like, what are they doing? They're finally winning. They're finally, you know, through their own grit and innovation, and, you know, they created the best drones in the world and, you know, started to bring the fight home to the Russians. And the worst thing that could happen to them is Trump gets on the phone with Putin. It's like, oh, how do we stop this? How do we screw this over? And that's the fear. I think that, you know, the Ukrainians they'd love to stop the war, but you can't look at the Trump-Putin relationship and be like, oh, that's going to be a really good thing if this guy gets back involved.
4: I'm hoping that Trump, because, you know, he likes to be on the winning side of things, that he gets convinced that Ukraine's winning, and so he wants to back the winning side. I hope that's what happens.
6: Yeah, and, you know, and I hope I win the lottery. You know what I mean? I hope the Eagles win every Super Bowl from now until the day I die. More likely, that's not going to happen. More likely, Trump is going to meddle in a way that's horrible and then get bored. And the best thing for the Ukrainians is if Trump does absolutely nothing, if he gets bored quicker.
4: Yeah, that's probably a pretty good point. Always appreciate
6: just
4: your time. Let them win. Yeah, that's a good one. Lead global security analyst at Washington Post Intelligence, Josh Rogan. Thanks for your time today.
6: Anytime.
4: Yeah, man. There was a report that came out in the New York Times about the lifespan of Russian troops on the front line, and it was something like 20 minutes. You get to the front line, you're likely to be dead in minutes. That's how bad it is. We'll have to talk about that later. God, it's gruesome, but I'll put that off for a while. We'll talk about some other stuff next.
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25: Dude, his whole...

0: It wasn't up until a couple of days ago, and it's still on shelves out there, too, because there are convenience stores. I know this because my friend went to a convenience store, said, hey, do you know this stuff is banned? Because my kid is on it. It's banned. And they called the cops and found out, yeah, it's banned. This Kratom 7-0 that they sell at convenience stores, I don't quite understand the chemistry of it or whatever. It's a plant from Southeast Asia, Kratom, K-R-A-T-O-M. The raw leaf has got a tiny fraction of this stuff that barely hurts you at all. But as so often happens in the United States, like what we're doing with pot, we took pot like Willie Nelson and Jerry Garcia smoked, and now we concentrate it so much that the stuff that your kid's buying is a completely different thing than the pot that you were smoking 20, 30, 50 years ago. Completely different thing in terms of its power and what it does to your brain and whether or not it's addictive and all that. That's the way this Kratom thing is. The product showed up in convenience stores, gas stations, vape shops, and a lot of them still have it there. And maybe your kid is using it and doesn't even know what he or she's getting into. They're concentrated, semi-synthetic 7-0, engineered to contain far more of the particularly addictive stuff than any leaf naturally would. And I guess that's how they slipped this by regulators. They looked at the leaf, well, okay, 2% or less in the leaf, and that's no big deal. But this is concentrated. And it binds to the same opioid receptors as drugs like morphine and heroin. The 7-0 that you can buy for cheap at the vape shop or the 7-Eleven, at least until recently and probably still now, depending on where you live. Federal officials have cited increasing reports of misuse, dependence, and overdose, along with evidence that the compound poses health risk. Health risks? How about destroy your life? So this friend of mine gets their kid into, I think, their third rehab in 2 months. And first time at the rehab, he asks him, he's like, hey, do you know anything about this Kratom 7-0 stuff? And the guy at the rehab actually said, oh, my God, I'm sorry to hear that. That is horrible. This is going to be really tough to deal with. About 15% of the people we got coming into the rehab now started on this Kratom 7-0. It's going to be a giant story nationwide. I'm surprised it isn't already. Well, it's not. For some reason, it hasn't exploded as a giant story, even though hospitals and rehabs, they're aware of this and how it's a really big deal. And it's getting all kinds of people hooked really fast on really bad stuff and ruining lives. And I can't imagine. We're so careful in this country. Here's an example. When I came back from Italy years and years ago, I was talking about how great the sausage and salami and cheese was over there. And it was explained to me that we have so many regulations around all of our food that a lot of the taste of really good food gets destroyed because we're so careful with our preservatives and making sure that nothing could ever make. So how do we live in a country like that where we drink bland milk and we eat bland salami to make sure everything is so safe, but you can get a product like this into the stores that gets people hooked on heroin or morphine? How's that even possible?
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4: We are told that America is exceptional because we are richer, stronger, more powerful than everyone else. The truth, my friends, is that America is exceptional because here, nothing is fixed into place. The frontier may be closed. We may have walked on the moon, but the work of fulfilling the values first enshrined in the Declaration of Independence, that work endures, and it belongs to us all. It belongs too to our newest Americans, those standing here with me today, all of whom were recently naturalized.
5: So that's the mayor of New York City. Maybe you've heard of him, this guy, Mamdani. And he is a democratic socialist, and he is the leader of that movement, I guess. And they are on the march, and they've won a bunch of primaries, of course, across the country, including another one, last weekend in Colorado. And then you've got the issue of, has the momentum of that crowd, the most progressive part of the Democratic Party, moved from the whole sexuality, gay, trans stuff to the Israel anti-Semitic thing? Is that the driving force? These are all interesting questions. For David Drucker, who's a senior writer with the Dispatch and follows this sort of stuff. How are you, David?
6: I'm good. How are you?
5: How do you tell what's actually happening in America versus what's happening on Twitter? Because it's very easy to get misled by online stuff and things seem bigger than they are, or more, people seem angrier than they are. How do you tell what's actually happening?
6: Yeah, well, look, I mean, I think sometimes, you know, we make the mistake of saying it's only about this or only about that, when in truth, you know, it can be about everything, and these answers can be, you know, complex, which of course is really annoying to people.
5: right.
6: You know, what I will say, you know, in covering campaigns and traveling the country, I mean, voters are broadly concerned about the same things, and they usually are always concerned about the same things. In this case, it's affordability. It's a sense of you know, being upset that Washington isn't working in the way they want it to work, political volatility. There are some concerns about public safety, depending on, you know, the community you're in. The differences are, how do you deal with that? How do you fix these problems? Who are the right political leaders in the right, you know, what party, right? So when I'm in Indiana and Kentucky, yeah, they're talking about the affordability issue, and they're talking about, you know, the sense that Washington isn't working properly. But their answer generally is, you know, people should follow the lead of President Donald Trump more and stop fighting with him if you're a Republican, and the problem are the Democrats. Right now I'm in Michigan. I'm covering the Democratic Senate primary, so I'm talking to Democratic voters. And affordability is top of mind for everybody. The real problem, from their perspective, President Donald Trump and the Republicans. And you know, one of the reasons why El Sayed, Dr. Abdul El Sayed, who's the progressive candidate in this primary, he says he's not a socialist, but he's a progressive. His big message, and he just says it over and over again, is, you know, take money out of politics, put money in your pocket, pass Medicare for all, right? And if you look at the rise of Donald Trump and the Republican populace, where they agree is they would constantly talk about special interests and money in politics as being the problem, as causing all of the corruption. And so again, it's Americans generally identifying the same problems but coming up with different solutions, because obviously if you're a Republican, the idea of single-payer nationalized health care is anathema. There are all sorts of problems with it. And then, finally, we get to this issue of Israel. And I think there's no doubt that there is a strain of anti-Semitism on the left that's stronger than the strain of anti-Semitism on the right, that they exist on both the right and the left. No doubt the strain of being against Israel is much stronger on the left than, you know, some of the online voices we see in that regard on the right. But for some voters, And we don't know yet because the polling can be really complex, and most Jewish voters in every state in America are Democrats. Is for some voters, I think the idea of demonizing AIPAC and being anti-Israel is code for I'm against the status quo and the establishment.
5: Right.
6: But for other voters, it's just a case of Jew hate and being against Israel and giving no agency to the Palestinians who committed atrocities on October 7th, Palestinians in southern Lebanon who are threatening Israel's security, and agency to the Iranians who are paying for all of this and themselves threatening Israel's existence. And so it can be an amalgam of all of this. I will tell you, I mean, Dr. Al-Sayed is unapologetically and open about his opposition to Israel's existence as a Jewish state. And Haley Stevens, who is the establishment candidate in this race, in a cycle where it's not good to be an establishment Democratic candidate in a Democratic primary, says the key difference between us is that I support Israel's right to exist, and he doesn't, try and weasel out of that.
5: I saw the clip from the debate last night, and I mean, that's something to have a guy standing on a stage who says, I don't believe Israel should exist.
6: Yeah. And there are a lot of Democratic candidates like that in some form or another. I think that's very concerning. You know, if you're an American Jew or you're an American Christian or an American atheist who cares about Israel's security and thinks the U.S.-Israel alliance is good for American national security, all of this should be very concerning. But, you know, aside from that, this to me is very part and parcel of what we've seen over the past, you know, 20 years. I remember in 08, Barack Obama as a candidate for president saying that he would talk to the Ayatollahs in Iran. And we, you know, people that were a part of the foreign policy establishment flipped out. You can't put American prestige at risk by talking to these murderers. And then we saw President Trump as a candidate talk about, you know, his willingness to talk to Iran and do deals. And then being willing to meet with Kim Jong-un, one of the biggest rogue, you know, murdering leaders in the world, and lending American credibility to this jagoff, and the foreign policy establishment flipped out, but he went and did it. And there are many American voters who, after 9/11 and the war in Iraq and the Great Recession, felt like all the things we were doing that we were supposed to do weren't working, and so maybe these things we're not supposed to do won't work, but it's time to try these things. And in that regard, I don't think you can automatically say that some of these socialist or progressive candidates that have these, you know, sort of weird views, you know, from certain perspectives anyway, are necessarily going to be rejected by voters.
5: Yeah, I think you're onto something with this idea that it's people who just don't like the status quo, and so they get lumped into socialist or whatever category. Sometimes there are actual socialists out there, no doubt, but you know, like we saw with the rise of Macron or Trump himself or whatever, it's people that just, I want something different, so I'm willing to try something wildly different. Because on the socialist front, unless things have changed a ton, my whole life of following politics, when Gallup would poll all kinds of different qualities about candidates, socialist would always finish dead last among, like, every other possible thing you could be with socialist would finish last. So how's this fit?
6: Well, look, I think, first of all, you know, we have to try to understand what Americans think when they hear socialist. A lot of this is coming from upwardly mobile, let me back up here because I'm using the wrong terminology. A lot of this that we have seen in these House districts with the rise of self-professed socialists and Democratic Socialists of America affiliated candidates, they're winning these elections because of educated white voters, many of whom came from financially well-off or at least, you know, very solid middle-class families. These are not destitute, down-and-out people, but they're people that believe that their college educations and their professional credentials should buy them more mobility and more financial independence, and they're unhappy. And so, you know, you hear a candidate who says, Medicare for all, we're going to give you a bunch of free stuff, and they think it's all free, and that's great. Other people, no, we're going to tax the rich, tax the billionaires, take their wealth. And so these are not people that are for higher taxes. They're for higher taxes on other people.
5: Right.
6: These are people that feel, and by the way, this is, you know, separately, well, this is a public policy question that should be addressed when people feel immobile, when people feel like they can't get ahead. You know, we can browbeat them, but this is an issue that needs to be addressed. But aside from that, I don't think they're looking at this as a system or as a set of policies that are going to reduce their freedoms and make it harder for them to get ahead. They think it's going to make it easier for them to order $7 lattes and have a nice loft in Brooklyn. And I mean that, it sounds like I'm you know, being flippant, but I'm not, because these are people, when you look at a lot of these House districts, it's not the non-white voters that are turning out establishment and traditional Democratic incumbents of candidates. It's a lot of these, you know, college educated, graduate degree educated, PhD educated, white voters who don't feel like they're being adequately compensated for all the work they've put in. And so it's a public policy question, but it also suggests that they, you know, they don't think they're voting to live in Eastern Europe. They think that this is how they're going to get the American dream that capitalism was supposed to give them.
5: How are there enough of those people, though, you know, graduate degree, white, overeducated in degrees where you can't actually make a living? How is there enough of those people to have this much effect on one of the major parties?
6: Well, look, our politics is very balkanized. So you're talking a few House districts, but a few, you know, it's the old rule in journalism, three is a trend. But, you know, we're seeing this, Denver's first district. Let's just get out of New York for a minute. It's a very, very blue district, right? And you have, you know, multiple candidates. In some cases, other cases, it's a head-to-head. But, you know, our politics are balkanized. These people are in very blue districts. We've further redistricted on both sides. And so it's very easy to end up with candidates like this. It's very, to me, reminiscent of the Tea Party on the Republican side in 2014, where you get these anti-establishment conservative populists, and they were running a smaller government and lower taxes, and I'm sure they tangentially, I'm sure they believe that, but really, it was all about fighting the establishment, beating up the established Republican Party, and, you know, we saw the effect on the GOP for a few years, but that led us to President Trump.
5: David Drucker's senior writer with the Dispatch. I think you're right about all that stuff, David. And I don't always think you're always right about everything, but I think you're right about everything you said today, and I appreciate your time.
6: Anytime. Thank you.
5: Yeah, I absolutely think that. I mean, I'm worried about the embrace of socialism by young people, no doubt about it. But I think it's driven by just I don't like the way things are. Throw it at the wall and see what sticks. Anti-current power structure. I think that there's just a ton of that energy all over the place, all over the Western civilization, as we've seen all kinds of governments brought down. Macron's such a good example of that, but we don't have time to get into that now. And I love that. Yeah. So these are people that, they already have a great life. You grew up middle upper class or upper class. You got a graduate degree at a fancy college that isn't worth anything. And you feel like you should have a better life than you have. And so you're voting for socialists, not fully understanding what is even going on there. I like the idea of the guy says, I'm not a socialist, but I want Medicare for all. That's hilarious. There are the actual Marxists out there, there's no doubt about that, who want to slip all this in through the back door or front door or however they can get it going. But, man, these are interesting times to live through for all Western democracies, really.
0: Jack Armstrong and Joe Getty.
5: We've decided to call this the best weekend talk show in America. And if you like it, download Armstrong and Getty On Demand.
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5: Look out. I don't know if I'd buy this article in the New York Times, How GLP-1s Feed Our Sick Culture. This is what this writer in the New York Times is trying to convince us. That these GLP-1s, these are any of these drugs, Ozempic or Zegovny or whatever they're called, where people are losing weight and really, really loving it, and they're very, very popular. And I know people personally who it's changed their lives and they couldn't be happier. How it's actually a bad thing because it's feeding our sick culture of prioritizing thinness over fatness. And all it's doing is driving home the point that being thin is better and you've got a choice out there. And if you're fat, it's because you eat too much, you refuse to take this medicine, et cetera, et cetera, et cetera. I don't know if I buy this. Like I said, I know people who are very, very happy that for the first time in a very long time, they're thinner and feeling better and looking better and have more self-confidence and all the different things that go with that. I mean, technically, I get the argument. It does kind of feed that culture in that you wouldn't lose weight, I guess. If you're really overweight, you got to lose weight for health reasons. But if you're just kind of overweight, you're probably mostly losing weight because you want to look better for your ego, to get a mate, for, you know, all the reasons we all want to look better, all the reasons we diet and go to the gym outside of health reasons. Here's some stunning statistics around that, though. And again, this is from the New York Times in this particular article, this article uses the term patriarchy twice. So I'm a little suspect on any article to use the term patriarchy. Yes, it's men in the patriarchy that have caused society to think thin is better than fat. That, or just all humans everywhere on Earth just automatically, biologically, genetically prefer thin to fat. We just do. It's not the patriarchy. It's not a flaw, I don't think. But these stats are pretty amazing. Among women who are single when they started on the GLP-1s, the probability of being married or living with a partner goes up 18 percentage points overall and 29 points over six or more quarters. So that'd be a year and a half or more. Your likelihood of having a romantic partner or getting married goes up 30 points. Going on the GLP-1s over a year and a half. That's something. That's too bad. Your employment rate rises for people who are overweight going on the GLP-1s by almost 30 points after a year and a half. Make more money. Easier to get a job if you're thinner than if you're overweight. I don't know. I've never been in a position to hire anybody where I would have cared about your weight. I haven't been in a position to hire anybody in a very long time. I guess Joe and I do. We have a role in who's on our staff and everything like that. We've never cared about weight. I don't know if I buy those stats. Again, I don't know if I trust any article that uses the term patriarchy ever. What's an airport divorce? An airport divorce is a popular travel trend, is it? Not an actual divorce, it says here in parentheses, where couples temporarily split up at the airport after you go through security to reduce stress and avoid arguments before a flight. I don't know if it's to avoid arguments. Your relationship really isn't that good if, like, just being around each other for an hour before you fly, you're going to get into a fight. But this makes sense to me. Different people have different styles. Some people like to go through all the shops, walk around and look at the crap in the shops. Some people, like me, like to find the quietest spot in the airport and sit down and read. If you really don't want to sit down and read, you'd rather walk around. Well, then have an airport divorce, using my finger quotes. And one of you walks around the shops and gets a cup of coffee and looks at those neck pillows and decides whether you should buy another one. Or if you need a t-shirt that says Cleveland because you're at the Cleveland airport. Every airport sells a t-shirt with the name of the town on it. I don't know how many they sell. But as it says in here, it's not a sign that your marriage is in trouble if you get an airport divorce. I have a feeling that happily married people or normal people in general come to these conclusions on their own. I'm going to sit here and read. Okay, I'm going to go look around the shops. End of story. I don't know if it need a cute name like airport divorce or not. The
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27: Threats and new warnings. I'm Pam Husso, Fox News. Reaction from President Trump after another alleged assassination plot is uncovered.
28: The president is well aware that Iran wants him dead, and country leaders there will keep trying.
29: I don't really care because I'm doing my job, and I'm doing it, I hope, better than anybody's ever done it.
28: The Wall Street Journal is reporting that Israeli intelligence recently shared with U.S. intelligence an assassination plot involving Trump. But the president told the New York Post today Israel did not alert to a new threat. The president in that same interview with the New York Post said that he's aware of the same general overall threat that exists from Iran. President Trump left Turkey on the old Air Force One this week, prompting speculation that the new plane which he flew into Turkey on wasn't equipped to handle threats.
27: Fox's David Spunt. A judge in Utah is set to decide whether or not there's enough evidence to send Charlie Kirk's alleged killer to trial.
30: U.S. District Judge Tony Groff is now tasked with sifting through mountains of evidence presented in the five-day preliminary hearing in Provo, Utah. Evidence that prosecutors say includes surveillance footage and a confession, according to testimony from Robinson's roommate and lover.
31: I just asked him in person if what he said was true the night before, and he said it was. I started crying a little bit and said he wishes he hadn't done it.
30: Evidence also includes DNA, in which the defense argued is inconclusive. Charlie Kirk's family members attended the hearing. Robinson has yet to enter a plea. Prosecutors are seeking the death penalty. Jeff Manasso, Fox News.
27: A devastating plane crash in the Bahamas has killed several people. One person reportedly survived. The twin-engine Cessna went down just west of Nassau yesterday in a forested area near the airport. 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
33: Temperatures being 30 degrees above average.
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1: Representative Sylvia Garcia's office claims Lorenzo Araujo was not the intended target of an ICE arrest attempt that ended with his death in Houston earlier this week. Homeland Security announced ICE agents had a suspect's home under surveillance when they saw a man in a white van who looked like the suspect but was actually Araujo. When they tried to stop the van, Araujo drove away, reportedly rammed an ICE vehicle, and tried to run over an ICE agent who shot him. ICE says Araujo was a Mexican national who was in the U.S. illegally. AAA Texas Weekend Gas Watch says the statewide average gas price in the state is $3.45 a gallon for regular unleaded. That price is up a dime from a week ago. And several Dallas city offices were closed today as certain city employees had to take a mandatory furlough. Dallas officials have scheduled 3 unpaid furlough days to help the city deal with a budget shortfall. I'm Carrie Lockey.
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23: 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A lot of work was done together. So, co-founder, yes. Michael, welcome. We're excited to have you. We're going to have some fun. But before we get started, you know, we do something here. You know, iHeartMedia is the nation's largest audio entertainment provider with 860 radio stations, podcasts, streaming of every genre. We do a lot with audio. So I think it's important that we find out a few things about you. I gave you a little bit of warning, but now we're going to do the rapid fire. We want to get a little bit of understanding about your musical taste and all of that. So I'm going to toss a couple questions your way quickly. Don't think about it. We got to get the first thought that comes to mind. Who was your teenage music crush?
24: Teenage music crush? I don't know there was music. I was in South Dakota.
23: Oh, come on.
24: Willie Nelson. I'm a country western guy.
23: Okay. All right. What was the first concert you went to?
24: Don't know its name. I'm fresh out of Vietnam. I'm in England about 2 weeks. The guys say there's a concert by London. I had duty. They left before me. I picked up a backpack of Boone's Farm and Strawberry Hill. That's 69 cents with a twist cap. And I got up north of London and found the place, 122,000 people in an outdoor amphitheater, day-long concert. I walked into this crowd not knowing where and walked straight to them. Sat down, Mahavishnu Orchestra was playing, Van Morrison played after that. They finished up the evening with Doobie Brothers and the Allman Brothers finished the top of that. It was the most amazing day of music I'd ever experienced and was my first concert.
23: Amanda, do we...
5: I have nothing to say. That's incredible.
23: I almost think that might have just kind of gone into Hall of Fame, its own
24: well,
23: category.
24: Let me put a cherry on top of Hall of Fame. I sit down, and I'm at that time in my life. I'm a nice-looking young man. I've got a backpack full of
23: cheap... I can see that.
24: Full of cheap wine with me. And,
23: well,
24: and,
23: yeah, you said Boone's Farm, right?
24: Yeah, yeah. Okay. My guys are all slapping at me and all this stuff, and I look to the right, and here's a pretty English girl. Blonde hair, blue eyes. She goes, "Hello, my name is Mary," and then hands me, I think you call it a Mary Jane.
23: Oh, hello.
24: Okay, and I was completely caught. The only drug that's ever touched my lips in my entire life was that moment. I took it, took a pull on it. It had something in it. The only tree that there was about 80 yards away, and all of a sudden the music fades, and I'm listening to the leaves in this tree.
23: Uh-huh.
24: The other thing I would point out, and I don't know, I'm not going to be undelicate. You can screen this out. But I can tell you that in England, in an outdoor amphitheater at 86 degrees, every single girl there took her top off. Now, top that.
23: I don't know, Amanda. Did we just stop the podcast now? I don't know, really.
5: Yeah, let's just wrap it up and go home.
23: Yeah, because I'm not speechless very often, and that really just...
24: It was an amazing moment.
23: Yeah, I would say so. I'm still stuck on the Boone's Farm, and you met a girl named Mary before you even dropped the rest of that story on me. All right, so you're a big Boone's Farm guy. No.
24: I don't drink.
23: Okay, it's probably smart. The Boone's Farm probably drove you to not drink, which is great. Okay, so somehow you survived this concert.
24: I did.
23: You made your way back to the States.
24: Yes.
23: Coming out of the Vietnam War. We know
24: you... Well, I was in England for a while and then other places. I was in the Air Force for 6 years.
23: Okay.
24: And in that time, I was deployed 5 times.
23: Okay.
24: Your son, being in the military, would know how unusual that was.
23: Yep.
24: The Air Force for me was my gift of life.
23: Yep.
24: And so I could do that all afternoon. I'll just stop there.
23: Okay. So you served our country very honorably, obviously. Did more than your share with 5 tours. You finished that. You come home. Was there even a thought about, I mean, you talked about your roots in South Dakota. Like, was there ever a thought about starting a business?
24: No.
23: You're just a kid. Like, okay, I've gone and I've been around the world. I've seen some horrible things.
24: Well, the day I went in the military was entirely impulsive. I was driving down Main Street, pulled into an open parking spot 2 weeks out of high school. I just got a draft number where I wasn't going to be drafted. And I looked up, saw a recruiting center, and impulse walked in and said, I want to be a Marine.
23: Yeah.
24: That ends up with me in the Air Force. And so if you consider for a moment, my entire life through that time was unexposed to urban centers or big buildings or sophisticated
23: sure.
24: people.
23: You had a small world.
24: Anything like that. I lived in a small, story-ridden world. And then I went off, and in my service, I wasn't around any of those things either.
23: Yeah.
24: I was typically in places that were defined by which side of the gate were you on at that moment.
23: Sure.
24: And so in coming out of England, I was chasing a little girl named Charlene. Charlene lived in Dallas, Texas, and so that dictated I went to Dallas, Texas. The first time I went to a tall building was the Plaza downtown. I didn't know there was alternating parking floors and lost my car exactly where I left it.
23: But did you lose Charlene?
24: Yes, unfortunately, we were married for 10 years, but that one,
23: okay.
24: That one went away.
23: Okay. So let's jump ahead to 1987. Computers are starting to reshape business. I remember I was in college. And that's when you and Linda co-founded the business, correct?
24: Linda was my brand new client. I'd been on one date with her.
23: Whoa. So, client.
24: Yeah.
23: Date. then co-founder.
24: Yeah.
23: In what window of time did all this happen?
24: Oh, about 2 weeks.
23: Why play around, right?
24: Well, I'm direct.
23: Clearly. Okay, so let's... The date obviously worked out if you're still together, and the business worked out because you're still together and thriving and growing. So talk a little bit about, you've done all these things, like you said, small town upbringing, out and see the world, see a lot of things, make your way to Dallas, and all of a sudden you have this woman you're dating, and now you're starting a business. How does that happen?
24: I think it's got to start with what a lot of folks would view as the unpleasant. You know, along that way, the 11 or 12 years between getting out of the Air Force and meeting Linda, I worked with a large defense contractor here in Dallas, and I went to college at night.
23: Okay.
24: And I got 3 degrees and became an electrical engineer and became at 30 years old, a director level manager with this large, am I supposed to name company?
23: Go ahead.
24: Harris Corp.
23: Okay.
24: All right. And you've got Harris L3 now just finished. Uh-huh. If you read your papers this morning, you may have noticed that they cleared the foreign national gift to our president that has been being outfitted out at L3 Harris.
23: Yeah.
24: Over in Greenville. It's now his to fly.
23: Got it.
24: And so at that time, we were developing a variety of weapon system. But I came out of that. I worked for Bell Atlantic for about 10 months, got invited to a sales convention in Phoenix, got there, 1,400 salespeople as I walked in. They asked me to sit in the front, and they gave out a couple of awards. And who could be more surprised than I? I got the award for being the highest grossing salesperson in the country. And then about 5 minutes later, the president of Bell stood up 15 feet from me and 4 feet above me and looked around and said, and I quote, PCs are a fad and mainframes are the future. I stood up in all of my youthful vigor and said, and I quote, would you substantiate that while we're all here together? I flew back to Dallas on the red eye the next morning and... You see where this is going, right?
23: Yeah, I have a pretty good feeling.
24: My boss walks out of the front of the building, and about halfway to my car, he goes, Michael, why can't you learn to be quiet? And I had been released from employment.
23: Oh, that's shocking.
24: And
23: Didn't see that coming at all.
24: Yeah. And by then, we were in his office, and I looked at him, and right behind him was a cellophane wrapped box of Data Ease, which is a relational database software, one of the original ones.
23: Okay.
24: And I said, well, Roger, if you're going to do that, then let me have that.
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11: I had purchased it the previous Friday with company money. They had no idea what to do with it.
12: Yeah.
11: I take that tucked away as my little prize.
12: Yeah.
11: And I headed out. And the next day I shared with Linda at lunch that I was no longer employed. She's a single mom.
12: Oh, this sounds was probably sounding really attractive to her.
11: Think of the engineer, warrior, whatever you want to call it.
12: Okay.
11: But I sat down and told her I'm no longer employed. And I looked at her very seriously and I said, I think there's something here and I'm inviting you to explore that with me.
12: Amazing.
11: And she looked at me and I said, and I'm not going to look for a job. I have an idea. I want to explore it. I'm going to share it with you. Her answer was later that afternoon to call me on my 15-pound Motorola bag
12: phone.
11: And to tell me that she'd just spoken to the president of her firm and that he'd like to visit with the two of us about a task that they had that fit into my idea. And that became our first piece of business.
12: So let me just to recap, 72 hours prior, you're going to company meetings to win the top award. Within 72 hours, you've won the award, ran your mouth a little bit, got fired, went to your new love interest, said, hey.
11: In Texas, we call that a bull.
12: Yeah. And say, yeah, I don't have a job anymore. Right. I know this is a second date and you're a single mom and all. Let's start a business together. Okay. All right. Just so I'm clear.
11: And date me.
12: Okay.
11: I'm trying to leave that part out.
12: I think you weren't kidding when you said pre-show that you were direct. I think that's amazing. So here we are now. We have our first client. And like this literally is all, all kidding aside, this is all within a week.
11: Been, let's see, 4 days.
12: Okay. So you're in the first meeting. What does he say to you guys?
11: The first meeting with the client?
12: Yeah.
11: Well, it wasn't quite that easy. Is that he made the offer of, would you like to bid this? And by the way, this guy stayed our friend until 4 years ago.
12: Oh, wow.
11: When unfortunately he passed away.
12: Yeah.
11: Wonderful man. Wonderful. Jerry Call. And so I was pretty eager. So when he got off the elevator the next morning at 6:30, I was sitting reading his Wall Street Journal with two bags of McDonald's.
12: Any Boone's Farm?
11: And he loved that. No Boone's Farm.
12: Okay, just making sure.
11: And he spun up the phone to their headquarters in Austin and said, I want you to entertain this guy. And they said, we've already hired somebody. And so there's a whole story that goes with that. But ultimately, I won the job and won the friendship, and we did the job, which was quite complex. It really was an engineer's job with some technical hands needed. And Linda and I worked that 36 straight hours over a weekend. And if I was attracted to her before, I'd found someone who would work like I would.
12: Yeah.
11: And our bond was struck.
12: Well, I would imagine it was going to go one of two ways, right? I mean, it was either going to be over.
11: It always does. Doesn't it?
12: Well, no, yeah, there's no other way, Chris. But I mean, you were going to find out quick. It's either we're all in for the long haul or, yeah, this is terrible.
11: Well, and don't forget, there's a third human being, a little seven-year-old named Amy. Okay, and so therein lies the enemy.
12: Yep.
11: When the boy shows up and the girls used to be in with Mama alone, they would drive into the parking lot and see that I was there, and Amy would say, "Mama, he's here again." But that all worked out wonderfully. She's a wonderful woman now, 45 years old, has her own family, and is our general manager of the Dallas-Fort Worth region. She's very respected in the industry.
12: That's amazing. Yeah, so this grew into a family business.
11: Oh, it did. We picked up a child along the way, a little girl named Megan. That is ours. I walked into Linda's office one day, busy, because I'm intense. And she goes, "I'm late."
12: Okay.
11: And I ignored that. And I'm going out her office. She goes, I said I'm late. And, of course, I'm the guy that turns around and says,
12: "For what?
11: Well, go to wherever the hell it is you're late for." And she made another comment that was much more
12: direct.
11: Yeah, and along came Megan. And now Megan also works with the firm. She is the vice president of national accounts, and she's widely respected throughout the country as the single most successful office-moving salesperson in the country.
12: That's amazing.
11: She's just a natural born.
12: So, okay. What I find in all of these conversations that I have, you know, founders, the founders, I mean, everyone's story is unique, but founder stories are especially unique. We had one, Shannon McClendon from Farmhouse Fresh. She was 24 years old and she made her own lotions, and she sent some to Oprah and they responded. And all of a sudden it blew up.
11: That magic moment.
12: I mean, and you and Linda have a magic moment where
11: we have lots of magic
12: moments. but there's that seismic.
11: Yes.
12: Everything came together in that moment, you know. Dr. Harrison at Mint Dentistry, you know, I could go on with everybody. And it's really interesting when those moments happen. And not that you don't on, you know, climbing a corporate ladder, there are moments, but I find the founders ones are extremely.
11: Well, I think unique. One of the definitions of entrepreneurs versus other people, excellent people, is that entrepreneurs tend to seize that moment.
12: Correct. Everything takes a level of fearlessness. But I think that for a founder, there's the fearlessness, but also an unfailing belief that it will happen. Where I think on the other side of things, there's people like myself who may be like, "Well, but this bad thing could happen," you know. Because in all seriousness, hearing what happened to you that one week in 1987 would have been enough for someone to say, "You know what? I'm going to shut it down for a week, or I'm going to take a few days, whatever it is." And you actually accelerated into it.
11: You know, it's interesting how, particularly in those early years, if I don't know if there's anybody in this room old enough to remember this, but during the 1980s, the later 80s, there was this thing called the investment.

0: This is so cogent to our business. Over the first 3 months, this one gentleman named John gave me $128,000 of little things to do. What he didn't do is give me any payment.
1: Yeah, that's a problem.
0: Yeah, and so finally, you know, you're scared to argue too much with anybody because you're just glad to be there with your little folding chair. And I came in to say, John, you need to take me somewhere in this building that's got some money.
1: Yep.
0: And John was out with bereavement leave. I'm sitting in his cubicle, despondent, and I see a box sticking out that looks like my invoices. I pulled it out, and it had every single invoice I'd ever given him in this box. I picked it up, went to the elevator, pushed a button at random. It brings me out accounting magically on the accounting floor. There's a lady with long blonde hair walking by named Beth who hates John. The next morning, I have a 10 o'clock meeting with Orville Summey, the head of the merger effort. Merger is probably the largest office move that's taken place in the history of Texas. It billed out ultimately at about $9 million.
1: Wow.
0: Mr. Summey is standing in his office. I walk in. He looked at me, put his hand out, and he says, Michael, I'm Orville Summey, and what's taking place with you does not represent my character or the character of this institution. He says,
1: wow.
0: This is for you. Handed me an envelope with a $128,000 check in it.
1: Whoa.
0: Asked me to sit down at the table in his office and looked at me and said, I understand you own a moving company. I had no employees and no equipment, and no trucks, and barely have an idea. And I said, yes, sir, I do.
1: Of course you did.
0: And he says, I'm going to let you do the merger until you fail me or until you ask to stop. And we went on to do all $9 million of this gigantic
1: job. Over what period of time?
0: Over, I'd say it was eight, nine months.
1: Wow. So that was your first big...
0: I lived downtown. I was friend of the police. They were friend of Michael. I could call on a phone into the downtown McDonald's and order 300 cheeseburgers. Now, you find another person that can do that.
1: I do not know anyone else that can do that.
0: And there's lots of stories that come from when you have no employees. I'm not even going to say where I got people, but we did it. We're well known for it. Our next large project coming out of there was when they moved out of nine different buildings, the 11th District Federal Reserve Bank, and into the one off Woodrow Rogers.
1: Mm-hmm.
0: We did all of that.
1: Yeah.
0: So we've got these stories, these waypoints. Your son was taught navigation in the Marines.
1: Yep.
0: He knows a waypoint is everything.
1: Yep.
0: And so these projects along the way are the waypoints of our career.
1: So Dallas start, obviously some big wins pretty quickly.
0: Yeah.
1: At what point and how big were you when we're a national company now?
0: Oh, my gosh, that's just in the last 4 or 5 years. We've always done things here and there, but to say you're a national company is such a definition compared to just being local.
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5: In September of 19, I was watching television with my wife. And so we're you know, as you would say, a bit of success. So we do what all successful people do. We sit 3 feet from each other and play Words with Friends with each other. and I looked up, and I'd been noticing this thing, this red dot in China called Wuhan. And the red dots dancing around it called exposures. Well, in my beggared childhood, I had fallen into the refuge of reading at about seven, and one of my first genres was a dramatic amount of science fiction.
6: Okay.
5: I'm a science fiction freak today.
6: Okay.
5: And I'm watching this. Pandemic is an important part of science fiction.
6: Yep.
5: And I just all of a sudden looked at my wife and I said, you know, that's a global pandemic. Millions of people are going to die. It's going to be the greatest societal impact we're going to see in our lifetime, and we need to prepare for it. The next day, we ordered $1.5 million of Microsoft Surfaces, and we took a company that we had recently decentralized, and we remoted the decentralized company. So before...
6: How big of a company were you?
5: Big in terms of...
6: Employees.
5: 180... 200, right in there.
6: Okay, so not insignificant number of people. And no. This was in, what, fall of 19?
5: This was in August, September of 19 that we started preparing for COVID.
6: Okay.
5: So we wrote letters. We got stopped 31 times by the police, showed them a nonsense letter that meant nothing to nobody, but it took care of that. We practiced distancing and loading crews and all of that in the parking lot. We did like old World War II naval movies. We prepared the buildings to be shut down and doors taped, and we did those drills to the tune of general quarters in the Navy.
6: Yep.
5: And we prepared for this thing that was going to make an abstract event out of every single thing we did in business. And so when we didn't know what that would mean, and it certainly took on a life far beyond what I anticipated. You know, who would ever anticipate that the American work ethic would be sent home and would like that?
6: Okay. There's a little bit to unpack there. So summer, fall,
5: yeah.
6: You see this plan for it. You've got a family-run company, yeah. Significant size, 200 people. Some of the people had to look at you and go, okay, really? This is what we're going to do? Like, was there any pushback?
5: How much pushback do you get as people are watching their friends and family laid off everywhere and I'm promising a check?
6: Well, I understand that, but I'm talking before 2020 even hit. This was in the fall. No one was thinking the way you were thinking.
5: I am fortunate to have a group of people around me and behind me that support me.
6: Well, for sure. I mean, they wouldn't be
5: your there. Son would know what I'm talking
6: yeah,
5: about.
6: Yeah, I mean, I understand that. But even so, you were ahead. You were ahead of the curve.
5: I was,
6: and that's and good on you.
5: And nobody would listen to me outside of my company.
6: I'm sure. I mean, here I am. I'm questioning you right now, and I know it happened. But okay, so you get into 2020. Everything you said was going to happen happens.
5: Yeah.
6: Clearly transformative to your business. And I will say, stop for 1 second. Some of our founders, COVID was an area that an occurrence, sorry, an occurrence that transformed their business. You know,
5: this transformed our business.
6: Yeah. Ben from Ben Spell from Good Ranchers. So talk about this. So we're a few months in, you know, we're into April, May, 2020. What's going on?
5: Well, we've always been versatile in our approach. We're just that kind of a group of people. But the one of the very first things that happened in COVID is the real estate community, the commercial real estate community, realized the depth of issue that they had with their buildings being empty. And they started to think forward of how will this end. Unfortunately, since 2010, 2011, in the equity crisis, a lot of those buildings had fallen into disrepair, and now this was happening. And so they had a double problem, not just were people being sent home from COVID, but they were realizing that when it came time to come back, they couldn't come back because the buildings wouldn't be up to snuff. And so there's a lot of panic going on there of clear the buildings. And so we got very lucky. We're office moving took a step back. We were right there with the same skills and resources as owners and operators decided to clear the space with the largest clean out effort in the history of the world, removing pre-owned business office furniture. And what did that do? That quadrupled our office furniture business. We're not just in the office moving business. We also own maybe the largest office furniture dealership in the state of Texas. We have the largest showroom in the country over at 183. And Carl, come visit us.
6: Absolutely.
5: All right. It's gorgeous. I hesitate to say this to people who suffered loss, but in some ways, COVID's the best thing that ever happened to us.
6: A few of the founders that I've spoken to, it changed it transformed their business, like you said, because of they saw what their product could mean as the world changed.
5: It transformed our people resource as well. If we were lean and mean and flexible going in, picture coming out.
6: Oh, for sure.
5: And that's where we're at right now. We're in that coming out period. Pandemics typically last 6 to 7 years. You go back to 1431 of the Black Plague to find that out all the way through. We're in that fifth year right now, and we're going through what I hope are the last major vestiges of how COVID impacted us as a working community. You know, I'm going to throw this in, as we grapple with the daunting suspicions of AI as we're coming out of COVID. I just had lunch with my bank a moment ago, Texas Capital Bank, with the head guy, and we were debating the effects of AI in the economy. And I'm looking at him and I'm saying, but don't you understand? It qualifies as a so what? It's no different than the pandemic or the equity crisis or. We're humans in the greatest nation on earth. I'm going to sound like a soapbox for a moment.
6: Go right ahead. We adjust
5: and we overcome
6: and
5: we win. Your son again, captain of the Marines, would understand that.
6: Yep.
5: He'd like me.
6: Yeah. I like you. I mean, it's amazing. So coming out, I know you gave the historical reference 5 to 7 years and all of that. You transformed your business, more employees, or did you stay?
5: Yeah, we have about 100 employees beyond what we had.
6: Yep.
5: So we 50%. Have offices in other cities. So we have brick and mortar in three cities, San Antonio, Austin, Dallas, and we're kind of done with that.
6: Yep.
5: And we do work throughout the country for national businesses that want single contract, particularly MAC programs, which is short for moves, adds, and changes people to do the everyday work.
6: Mm-hmm.
5: It's very hard to find those reliably across the country because one of the things that both the equity crisis of 10 and COVID did is it caused my entire industry to stop employing people. So it's become a temp-based organization.
6: Yeah.
5: Well, we have a president right now that's sending all the temps home.
6: Yeah.
5: And all of a sudden, you need employees again. So we're pretty fortunate that we have those employees.
6: That's awesome. So I have to ask this question because I remember in the company I worked for during the pandemic, national company based out of New York, I was in charge of Texas at the time. COVID was viewed differently in New York versus Texas. I mean,
5: oh, I imagine.
6: Yeah, like the conversations were very different. So, like, I would imagine you were working around the country and, yes, and having to adjust to what was the regional feeling and approach to COVID. You know, we were going, I remember, you know, we could go to restaurants here in Dallas or Austin or wherever. And I remember being on a call with some of my peers in New York, and I was reporting about a meeting, and they're like, how was it? I was like, well, the meeting was good. And they're like, no, was it so awesome being out at a restaurant? I was like, yeah, but they were in New York where they couldn't do that.
5: Right.
6: So how is that part of it with your business? I mean, you had to be
5: relative to the work world.
6: Yeah.
5: Well, one of the things that we did at the opening, as work from home started to raise its ugly little head, we all gathered together, and I explained, as the sole owner of the firm, we were not going to do work from home.
6: Yep.
5: And that wasn't even time I wanted to waste in a conversation.
6: Yep.
5: And then I went about in my professional community.
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8: And I'm famous for being the guy that was standing in the middle of the intersection saying, work from home doesn't meet the human dynamic. It's foolishness. You're going to find out that the more things change, the more they don't change.
9: Yep.
8: And certainly I've done that. So long answer short, what we found was that you can't force people to endanger their health. Of course not.
9: Of course.
8: But neither is it my job to sit in a living room and choose between concern and income.
9: Yep.
8: We provided an income. We provided a place to earn that income. We invited people to come and work. And in large part, people came to work. And, we had one death from COVID, and who knows where that comes from. But it was an older man with a weakened physique. And these things that happened through that time.
9: Yeah. So, I obviously companies for the last, 3 years really have grappled with this. What does work look like now? And I know myself personally leading a large sales organization. I mean, I think all organizations have to look at how their collaboration dynamic works. And I think in sales, it's extremely important to be in an environment where others are doing, and that collaboration matters, especially in a creative environment.
8: Of course.
9: How do you see this moving forward? Because I see more and more companies, are pushing back to that. And I feel like I see in like the younger generation who, the COVID, the kids of COVID that like went through high school and college, they want that.
8: Well, I can only tell you that at 37 years old, I had a moment in my life that revealed to me that God made me to be a salesperson. I hadn't sold a single thing before that in my life, and on that day, I had the emotional experience of my life, and I've never gone back. I'm a salesperson's owner. I'm a salesperson's leader.
9: Yep.
8: I put out a thing to the entirety of our sales community 3 or 4 days ago. It was a poem that I wrote.
9: Okay.
8: About it's okay to touch each other.
9: I'm not going to comment
8: on how exciting that should make us as we've now been given permission again to touch our prospects, touch our clients.
9: Yep.
8: And the point of it was get your asses out of the office. Okay.
9: I mean, look,
8: those Michael, days are gone.
9: Michael, you didn't have to convince me you're a salesperson. I mean, the way you won Mary Jane with the Boone's Farm, I mean, that was a strong move. I would expect nothing less from you. So what's next for your company? What do you think?
8: Transition. Yeah. You know, we're very fortunate to have two daughters who are widely regarded, widely respected.
9: That has to be gratifying.
8: And it's very gratifying. And I wish I'd had anything to do with it, but I'm respect. You know, they've just come back, or they're coming back tonight on an airplane from, aside from this firm, myself and two, three other guys, 22 years ago, started a thing called OMA, the Office Moving Alliance,
9: okay,
8: which is now 92 contracted partners around the planet that have common practices, common tooling, common culture in office moving. And what do we know about office moving? You know, I come in your elevator and I walk along here, and if you term your lease and go somewhere else and become part of the people that no longer buy new furniture every time they move, we would come in here, plan that, take all this down, take it out, put it back up. You'd come to work looking at this in a different place. That's office moving.
9: I would imagine when you walk into offices, you probably look at them different than,
8: oh, very different,
9: than regular people do.
8: It's all mechanics and geometry. So the point, though, is in transition is what we do has changed relative to the mix that we do it. As post-COVID environment has matured, it's important to companies that they not be trapped into the one thing that they do.
9: Yep.
8: And so we've evolved over the years away from the term move solutions into, as a marketing professional, you know how hard it is to support a brand.
9: Mm-hmm.
8: We've supported and developed a brand behind a brand called Total Office Solutions.
9: Mm-hmm.
8: And so Total Office Solutions owns and directs a family of what we call the anywhere companies,
9: mm-hmm,
8: because we can perform, offer, and commit our services anywhere,
9: yeah,
8: very successfully.
9: Yeah.
8: And so the transition now is it's a little bit complex. At the time that we went into COVID maintenance, I turned the firms over to the teams to operate in that time. Well, I stepped away to develop the Total Office Solutions of tomorrow, and we've completely retrofitted to that concept in the 4 years that have gone by. Replaced the CRM, replaced. We've got a new fleet, all new architecture, a lot of training. We're, instead of weary from a fight, we're positioned for the war. And the war is, what the hell is the global economy today? I mean, look what's going on right now.
9: Yeah.
8: What? And this is going to be a retrofit on the country, but we got some things to figure out.
9: Yes.
8: And so we want to be in the middle of that, proudly serving people, getting our share, having worked for it. And so what's on tomorrow? I'm 73 years old. I'm a pretty active 73. I'm living my best life. Both of my daughters are ready for that to include other things. You know, we're changing out some of our senior leaders,
9: yep,
8: who were really good to get us here. And are no longer all the way the right people to keep us moving forward.
9: Well, that's how business is
8: evolved. I mean, I just had lunch with the bank.
9: Yep.
8: That's what he wanted to know was, what do we look at through the next 2 years? And of course, we answer that. So it's an exciting time of we've gotten here. It's been 39 years. You know, what are the simple things that people listen to when you tell them that? Are you and Linda still married is always one of the first two questions. And we're happily married, and you know, we're entrepreneurial people. We've never had a single vicious fight. Nobody believes that knows me. But how do you argue with someone who never argues with you?
9: Yep.
8: And she would tell you, how do you argue with someone who never knows you're arguing? And, you know, so we were born for each other.
9: Oh, that's amazing.
8: The girls both have children. We're enjoying, as the girls were gone last night, I have my youngest daughter's two children under three that spent the night with us, and life is good. Life is hard. I think good and hard are supposed to, if you read Darwin, Dawkins, life is good and hard is the way it's supposed to be.
9: Absolutely.
8: Good rewards you. Hard keeps you tight.
9: I don't know that I could say it any better than that. I'm still going to have one last question because I have to. As we wrap up, I talk on the podcast and I talk with our teams a lot, yeah, about moving forward, you know, there are seismic moments. We talked about some of yours, those big changing moments, but a lot of, most of our time is the small things. And I will tell our team and talk with leaders such as yourself, you win in the cracks and the gray spaces.
10: Yeah.
9: With culture and things like that. What's something you think about when you think about cracks and gray spaces for Total Office Solutions?
8: We've gone through I think being honest for the record, I have to tell whoever's listening that I just spilled half my cup of coffee.
9: I was going to let it go.
8: On my shirt. But I think if there's a crack coming out of COVID is as I've done the transition effort, which is a complete change in sales collateral, you just have no idea the magnitude of work that went into presenting the world coming out of COVID with a whole new us.
9: Yeah, correct.
8: All right. So in the middle of that, we spent time on the simplicity of what was our culture.
9: Yep.
8: And so we have a new credo page that is our crack that we're finding people are connecting to very, very well. It's basically focused on our commitment to ourselves, to each other, our families, our customers, our contractors, to leaven every human we connect with as the human part. And to work with and treat those humans the way we want to be worked with and treated ourselves. At the end of that, it promises no mysteries, no puzzles, no surprises.
9: Oh, that's great. I love that.
8: Yeah.
9: I think that's a perfect place for us to wrap it up.
8: Okay.
9: Michael Minette, co-founder with Linda, Total Office Solutions. It was great having you here today. We appreciate your time. We'll talk to you soon.
8: Thank you.
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0: attention. I'm Paul Stevens, Fox News. President Trump has an answer to threats coming from Iran that he be killed.
1: President Trump takes to Truth Social to threaten Iran after there were open calls for his death at the funeral of Supreme Leader Ayatollah Ali Khamenei. Trump writing, 1,000 missiles are locked and loaded and aimed at the Islamic Republic of Iran, with thousands of more to immediately follow should the Iranian government act on its threat. During the Khamenei funeral, mourners held posters or banners calling for Trump's killing, along with Israeli Prime Minister Benjamin Netanyahu. Gary Baumgarten, Fox News.
0: A preliminary hearing for the man accused of killing activist Charlie Kirk wrapping up yesterday in Provo, Utah. The judge now weighing whether Tyler Robinson will go to trial. Here's what happened in court yesterday.
2: The defense finished questioning its last witness, an ATF firearms expert, as it tries to cast doubt on the ballistics evidence. But court began this morning with a fiery statement from the lead prosecutor imploring the judge to wrap things up. Yesterday, the courtroom camera briefly aired Tyler Robinson's alleged confession note, an exhibit that wasn't supposed to be made public. And as a result, the judge ruled that today the camera could not show any more exhibits, only the testimony. The defense finished questioning Caitlin Oliver, an ATF firearms expert who analyzed the alleged murder weapon. The defense argued the bullet recovered from Charlie Kirk's autopsy could not be conclusively linked to the alleged murder weapon tied to Robinson.
0: And that's Fox's Claudia Cowan in Provo, Utah. Chaos erupting during today's running of the bulls in Pamplona, Spain. One runner gored in the face, several others knocked down in big pileups. While deaths are rare, the last one in 2009, gorings and broken bones are common. 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
8: Representative Sylvia Garcia's office claims Lorenzo Araujo was not the intended target of an ICE arrest attempt that ended with his death in Houston earlier this week. Homeland Security announced ICE agents had a suspect's home under surveillance when they saw a man in a white van who looked like the suspect but was actually Araujo. When they tried to stop the van, Araujo drove away, reportedly rammed an ICE vehicle, and tried to run over an ICE agent who shot him. ICE says Araujo was a Mexican national who was in the U.S. illegally. AAA Texas Weekend Gas Watch says the statewide average gas price in the state is $3.45 a gallon for regular unleaded. That price is up a dime from a week ago. And several Dallas city offices were closed today as certain city employees had to take a mandatory furlough. Dallas officials have scheduled 3 unpaid furlough days to help the city deal with a budget shortfall. I'm Carrie Lockey.
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0: Got a letter here from prison. It's the federal prison in Oakdale, Louisiana, right near Shreveport. It's this guy writes me a lot of letters. His name's Brian. Brian asks first, he asks the question, why are you people kicking my mail back? Did they move the damn building? No, we're in the same place we've always been. I don't know how many letters you're sending, Brian, but I get a lot of letters from you. So if some of them are getting sent back...
1: How many are you writing?
0: Yeah, how many letters are you
1: how
0: writing?
1: How much time do you have? Never mind.
0: Yeah, exactly. Wastes a lot of time, yeah. Well, you've been in prison, yeah. But you've never been in a federal prison.
1: No.
0: Why did you go to prison again? You got into trouble for ripping that tag off the mattress?
1: Yeah, when I was I was 17 years old. I was just a dumb kid.
0: Yeah.
1: I made a dumb mistake.
0: Well, this guy says, hey guys, what the problem is? I know you enjoyed Colorado, pretty state. The air is so clean and crisp. Hey, the ding-dongs at the post office kicked my letter back. WTF, I didn't put KPLC on the envelope. Brian, if you can hear us, our flagship station is KPRC, not KPLC, but it doesn't matter. We've been getting your letters. And for the record, KPRC is also the call letters of a TV news station, an NBC affiliate. And I've been a guest judge before in a barbecue contest with them, and they were really adamant about making sure everyone knew their TV station had no affiliation with our radio station.
1: Oh, wow.
0: They were like, just so you know, there's nothing to do with his station. Nothing. We don't work at the same place. I was like, yeah, don't worry. I didn't want anyone to think that either.
1: You should see the disclaimers the SPLC gives.
0: Yeah, very different. Yeah, they said, just because we gave millions of dollars to neo-Nazis doesn't mean we're affiliated with the Walton and Johnson show. Anyway, his letter continues, the postman has to know Kenny Webster, Billy Ed, for Christ's sake. Don't say for Christ's sake. Silly S, he says, I'm 57. I'm not a celebrity anyways. Billy does famous people's birthday. We said happy birthday to you on your birthday, Brian. It was last week. Wish I could have been at the Nugget. That's the bar we go to in Colorado. Pink ruined it.
1: Yeah.
0: She went. We have a dive bar in Colorado we like, and Pink showed up there. Started posting pictures on social media.
1: Now everyone knows about it.
0: Now it's full of idiots, jerks. Thanks a lot, Pink. Anyway, he says, good times. He wants to have a beer with us. Sean has drank Tito's vodka, he says. We're aware of what Tito's. He sent me an ad for Tito's vodka.
1: Nice.
0: Yeah, I don't know why. Drink up, he says. We're not being paid by Tito's Vodka. I'll tell you right now, if Tito's Vodka doesn't call right now and buy ads, I'm going to tell everyone they gave me diarrhea.
1: Yeah, I feel like they owe you back pay for that.
0: Yeah, exactly. Well, anyway, with all that being said, I don't know how things are going in the vodka industry, but they are not good in Hollywood right now, Jesse Payton.
1: What?
0: A segment of the entertainment industry, an industry dedicated to hating you and me and sexualizing children and destroying Western civilization, just lost 3,600 jobs last month, according to a new report. I don't celebrate when people lose their job. I know what it's like to be out of work. It sucks. It's terrible. It's very frustrating. But in America, a net 57,000 jobs were just created. So Hollywood's losing jobs, but Americans are creating jobs. And Marco Rubio's doing most of those jobs, I'm told. So
1: yes.
0: That's good. Maybe AI's killing jobs in Hollywood. I don't know what the reason is. Who knows? Who cares, I guess. The entertainment industry has spent the last 15 years trying to groom kids, sexualize kids, queer kids, lobby to put gay porn in elementary schools, vilifying white men for the crime of existing, undermining Western civilization, hating on Christianity, producing lousy content. I got to think it's the last thing more than anything, but the rest of it builds up to that.
1: Absolutely. And maybe the creation of, or the downfall of people going to movies and, you know, why? I mean, but you think streaming, that's not really Hollywood anymore, though. Isn't it more stuff done independently?
0: Oh, yeah. Or Silicon Valley. Or,
1: yeah.
0: You are a great example of something I talk about a lot on my afternoon show. People will buy the ticket if the show's good. You go to sporting events, you go to theater performances, you go to comedy clubs, you spend money on all kinds of stuff. You go to the opera, you'll go see a foul-mouthed comic, you'll go watch a UFC event if it's entertaining. When's the last time you went to the movies?
1: Oh, wow. It's been years. In fact, the last time I went to the movie was when my plane landed in the city I was performing in at 8 a.m., but my hotel check-in wasn't till 3 p.m., and I went to a movie to take a nap because there was no public place that I could sleep, and I paid $14 for a movie ticket to sit in John Wick 2 to sleep in a movie theater in a reclining chair.
0: If I'm not mistaken, John Wick is in that Keanu Reeves.
1: Yeah.
0: Lionsgate. Well, the other news today is that Disney wants to buy Lionsgate because they're trying to get men to come back to their men don't watch Disney movies yeah. or anything Disney related at all. Lucasfilm, brands like Lucasfilm, Marvel, and Pixar have all taken a hit since being purchased by Disney. So now they want to ruin Lionsgate.
1: Yeah, it makes sense. I don't watch any of those movies.
0: Hunger Games, Michael, John Wick. Lionsgate's had a bunch of hits recently, and they get men to go to films. Disney already had this. They have Indiana Jones. They have Star Wars. They have superhero movies. Men would watch that stuff.
1: Right.
0: Now they don't. Guess why? Disney ruined it. What's the new John Wick movie going to be about? John gets gender reassignment surgery and declares his white privilege?
1: Jane Wick.
0: That's it.
1: John Wick transitioned.
0: Notably, there were no complaints about The Mandalorian and Grogu being woke because nobody went to go see it.
1: That'll stop it.
0: Thanks to the free market, Disney has no choice but to try to save what was once bulletproof stuff. Right? Star Wars flopped. The latest Star Wars flopped. The latest Indiana Jones flopped. Marvel hasn't had a serious hit in years. When Disney bought that stuff, everything they were doing was a hit.
1: And now they turned it all to dog crap.
0: And now it is all dog crap.
1: It's crazy.
0: Ironically, Keanu Reeves, one of the stars they'd be buying, is in a rock band called Dog Star. They have a new album out and they're out on tour right now. So if Disney tries to ruin John Wick, he won't be available. He plays bass in an alternative rock band with Brett Domros and Robert Mailhouse.
1: He's going to have his Corey Feldman Twilight career.
0: That's it.
1: That's so sad.
0: Dude, he's all over the place now.
1: Yeah.
0: Did you know that? He was just in the news. Corey Feldman, the child star,
1: yeah.
0: was asked if he wanted to do an album with Mike Patton from Faith No More. Do you know who that is?
1: Yes.
0: What's it? What is it? And he turned him down because he said Mike Patton's into a lot of cult stuff. He said he didn't like that. Hang on a second. Look, I get it. I know, and not everybody listening might not know who Mike Patton is, but he's been in a bunch of successful rock bands since the 80s.
1: Yeah. And if Corey Feldman turns you down.
0: And Corey Feldman is Corey Feldman. He wanted to have someone rap on his new song, so he reached out to Mike Patton, and then he's realized, oh, no, you're in a cult. I don't know what the cult was. So then he asked Fred Durst of Limp Bizkit, and Fred was like, I'll do it.
1: Yes.
0: Because he was also available.
1: Because I'll sell out my morals.
0: If you got stuck on an elevator with Fred Durst and Corey Feldman, how quickly would you kill yourself?
1: Immediately. Immediately.
0: I'd like to declare this corner's the pee corner, and I'm going to drown myself in it.
1: Just get me out of here.
0: Right away. Yeah. You don't get into any of that. You're into country and stuff, huh?
1: I like a lot. Yeah. I'm not a big live music fan.
0: You don't like live music, but you like live entertainment.
1: I do. I love theater. I love arts and stuff like that. But music, I don't like crowds of drunk people. At least, you know, theater and arts and stuff, I can sit in a seat that I paid for by myself.
0: And you're not a drinker at all. You don't drink any alcohol. A lot of people are surprised by that because you're like this edgy stand-up comic. You tour all over the country. Why don't you drink alcohol, Jesse? What's the why not?
1: Well, there's two reasons. One, you know, I was incarcerated, and then I was on parole, and then I never really drank, and I never got into it. So, and the second reason is everybody in my family is wildly allergic to alcohol. Every
0: really?
1: Time anyone in my family drinks, we always break out in this bright orange jumpsuit that says Harris County Jail on the back.
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0: of you that listened to the show for a while knows me pretty well, probably knows I've always enjoyed a good volcano. I'm a fan.
1: Oh, yeah, in the news kind of a thing, right?
0: Well sure. I hadn't been around one personally while it's gone off, and I probably wouldn't care to be. But I love them more now than ever before. The volcanoes are with us. And how I know this is because Mount Etna in Italy, it's over there on one of them islands, erupted on Sunday. Big plumes of volcanic ash flying, thousands of feet into the sky, forcing the cancellation of flights out of the airport there in Sicily. That's where it is, in Sicily. The airport, it's got a lot of people flying in and out all the time, had to remain closed into, I guess, Monday morning. The national airline said they, ash bad for the engines and, probably shouldn't fly and all that kind of good stuff. And the reason that's so exciting is because that kept Whoopi Goldberg from making it to The View.
1: Really?
0: Yeah.
1: Wow.
0: Thank you, Mount Etna. It's not Edna. That's a woman's name, E-D.
1: Well, I wasn't going to watch anyway, but...
0: It's a Et.
1: Et.
0: Yeah.
1: Et.
0: Appreciate you.
1: Now, I know it.
0: Keep it coming. She's still stuck over, I guess. So just keep a blasting away until everybody goes, we'll just do without her.
1: I know an Edna. I like Edna.
0: Yeah, that's not the same.
1: No, it isn't.
0: No, although I hear she can blow up every now and then, though. Like most women can.
1: Oh, speaking of blowing up,
0: Sicily, by the way, is the big island right there at the tip of the toe of the boot. Looks like Italy's about to kick it.
1: It's about to boot. About to burst, huh?
0: Yeah, kick it. Kick it with its boot, see? It goes like that.
1: Well, another thing that's about to burst is students with public school teachers.
0: Wait, what? Oh, no.
2: In some countries, teachers abuse their students. In America, teachers seduce their students.
3: Doing this? All right, boys and girls. It's time once again for the National Sex Ed Report.
1: It's that time of the day again, ladies and gentlemen. Welcome to the Sex Ed Report, the only radio segment where public schools make us ask, are they teaching sex ed or are they just practicing it?
0: And it's just a pure coincidence that this sex thing is brought to you by MyPillow, with the good comfy sheets and pillows and sexy robes and slippers and all the other fun stuff you might enjoy a romp on, you know what I mean.
1: Yeah, that's definitely just a coincidence. Yeah. Is there a promo code?
0: Well, at MyPillow.com, just tap in the letters W and then J, just those two letters, WJ.
1: Well, that's great. That's easy to remember because WJ, it's like Walton and Johnson, like this. That's fantastic.
0: Yeah, or... What's jumping? Could be that, too.
1: It's a good point, yeah.
0: No, it's for W. Walton Johnson.
1: Or we joke.
0: Yeah, that's not it. That's not it either.
1: All right, today we take you to Indiana. Meet 21-year-old Indiana substitute teacher Cassidy Carter.
0: Ooh, how's she looking? Pretty good? She's 21. I mean, come on. Could she be that messed up?
1: Hang on. Let me put a picture of the
0: mug. Not like she's from, Oregon or something where they, do that kind of stuff.
1: Well, she's a brunette. She's kind of mousy.
0: Okay.
1: I don't know.
0: Think back when you were, a teenager at good enough.
1: Well, it doesn't matter how hot she is, Billy Ed. She's accused of having sex with very young boys.
0: Yeah.
1: She's an Indiana substitute teacher at a middle school. Mm-mm. She decided Snapchat was her personal OnlyFans after she met a 14-year-old middle school boy and is accused of sending him nude shower pics late at night.
0: Really?
1: Told him she loved him and turned substitute day into Subway too much.
0: No, maybe she did love him. We don't know. The heart wants what the heart wants, Kenny.
1: Well, that doesn't make it okay.
0: It's still illegal.
1: It's like the nude photos of Brooke Shields in Playboy when she was 10.
0: This is wrong, wrong, wrong.
1: This woman started with child solicitation charges, pled down after the kid wanted out, and just got 2 years of jail with credit for 2 days served.
0: Oh, okay. So less than 2 years now.
1: Yeah. Prosecutors found the pics and messages on her phone. Classic modern education. The substitute, who was supposed to teach math, ended up teaching the birds, the bees, and the how do I delete your search history.
0: Sure. Well, there's probably a lesson to be learned there. How's the kid's report card looking? Is he Is he faltering or is he moving right along?
1: Well, I don't know. It's Indiana. It's a red state. So, but again, she's just the substitute. She wouldn't be primarily in charge of that or the accomplishment of said grades.
0: Sure. She's not full time in it or nothing.
1: Billy, this is what happens when you let TikTok raised 21.

0: I like watching it, but it looks really avoidably dangerous. Don't do that.
1: I would describe parkour as...
0: They jump off of stuff and land on stuff and do flips and whatever.
1: Right, exactly.
0: Yeah, it's weird looking.
1: It's sort of like skateboard-style extreme sports, but without the skateboard.
2: But remember that game show that came out for a while called Chase?
1: No.
2: Tag or something like that.
1: The Watt Brothers.
2: And they decided to play Chase on TV. And them parkour dudes was good at it because they was scampering up on top of stuff and jumping off of things. Man, they got around.
1: Exactly. Well, apparently senior citizens have just discovered the parkour trend.
0: I thought we just got them pickleball so that they wouldn't hurt themselves trying to play tennis. And now somebody shouted parkour?
1: Yeah. It's worse than it sounds, Mr. Kenna.
0: Oh, boy.
1: Some older people are trying parkour to stay mobile and lower their chances of falling.
0: Huh.
1: Which is weird, because the couple of times I tried parkour, I fell a lot.
0: Yeah.
1: We've actually got a play-by-play of the announcers from one of their competitive events they recently held.
0: Well, that should be helpful.
1: This is from the Villages in Florida. Have you been?
0: Oh, I've heard of it.
1: Yeah.
3: 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Think again. 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Marvel as Frank bends down to pick up the TV remote. Then somehow gets back up. And don't miss the ultimate challenge, putting on socks while standing.
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3: 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Because at your age, every successful trip across the living room deserves a standing ovation.
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0: There's a real easy way to tell if you're looking at a real video of someone at a honky-tonk in the 70s or if it's AI.
1: Okay, how do you tell?
0: If it's AI, no one's smoking.
1: Oh,
0: if it's
1: good point.
0: If it's a real honky-tonk in the 70s.
2: Yeah.
0: You know what I mean? It's like a video. They're like, look, it's Willie Nelson and George Strait hanging out at, you know, what's that place over in Pasadena called?
1: Gillies,
0: yeah.
1: Like, wow. Could be over at Green Hall, you know.
0: Rare footage from Gillies. Like, no, that's AI. How can you tell? Well, everyone's fat and they're not smoking.
1: That's a big difference from the 70s.
0: Yeah, everybody had a cigarette and a slim waistline back then. Times were different. Times were different, Billy Ed.
1: Yeah. Things were different back then.
0: Yeah.
2: Just checking that market for you real quick, because I know you probably concerned. NASDAQ had a big day yesterday, so they off 300 this morning early. Dow Jones up 175. So we got what you call a mixed signals going on right now.
0: Really?
2: That's how it is.
0: So is a buying opportunity or a holding opportunity?
2: Yeah, all of the above.
0: Bear market kind of thing? Bull market?
2: Everything. It's all in play, baby. Shake them dice. Let them roll them bones. See what you got.
0: Billy Ed, would you say that Praline was the original trad wife?
1: I would not say that. Get a man hurt.
0: But you know what a trad wife is, right?
1: No, but it don't sound good. Is that like a troglodyte?
0: Young millennials and that's Zoomers. No, it's a trend that's going on where these young women are saying, we're going to be like women used to be, where we would stay home and let our husband go work and make the money. We're trad wives, traditional wives.
1: Uh-huh.
0: There's a story out today, and it is not flattering to the trad wife movement.
1: Yeah, I wouldn't want to call somebody that.
0: No, they like it. Well, they did. A bunch of former trad wives who are now in their late 30s are going viral, warning young women about the not-so-Instagrammable underbelly of the trad movement. They said, you ditch your career, you become submissive, you start making babies, you grow a garden, you put on sexy outfits for your Instagram account, and then you end up divorced, broke, with no resume, no degree.
1: Yeah, I don't think they're doing traditional right. Traditional means you just don't get on Instagram. But they can't let that go.
0: That's what's odd about it, right? Yeah,
1: they're trying to blend a little bit of trad and a little bit of modern technology together, and takes a lot of the trad out of trad, doesn't it?
0: I don't believe this hit piece. It's in the Post today. They said they found...
1: a bunch of nonsense.
0: We found trad wife horror stories. Yeah, but there's a lot of women out there that are stay-at-home moms that don't have a terrible life. And they're kind of a... You know, in a world full of 8 billion people, isn't there odds that it could be good or bad, depending on what road you go down in any direction?
1: Yeah, every day.
0: I mean, somebody out there doing meth is probably real skinny, you know?
1: You'd think.
0: I kid. But nothing says balanced reporting like hunting out 35-year-old divorcees and trying to prove that being traditional and staying home with your husband is somehow bad. Let's be real. The dark underside here is just bad choices. Traditional roles aren't a problem. Mutual respect, shared faith, actual partnership instead of cult leadership produces stable families and stuff. But if you're doing it for Pinterest...
1: Mm-mm.
0: Or,
1: what is that exactly?
0: A social media thing where women post photos.
1: Yeah, you wouldn't like it.
0: Tumblr, Instagram. It's almost like they're trying to deliver OnlyFans-level obedience. It seems like it's more of a kink than a lifestyle. And that's where the problem came in. The traditional life isn't the problem. It's trying to fulfill some kind of image to please people that aren't part of your marriage.
1: Faking it until you pretend that your authenticity is real.
0: That's what's so cool about being an American. You can do it this way. You could do it that way. You could be the career woman. You could be the stay-at-home wife. It's never been better to be a woman.
1: You mean you can bring home the bacon and fry it up in the pan?
0: Man, that's clever. You should put that in a song or something.
1: I'm going to write that down so I'll never forget it.
0: Personal freedom means you can choose the traditional path if it works for your family. The real dark side is a culture that mocks homemakers and pushes women into cubicles and then acts shocked when the birth ranks rates tank and everyone's miserable. You know?
1: Then what do you got? Yeah. Regular life. Yeah. That's what you got there.
0: Because the other side of it is women getting scammed on the internet from guys claiming to be Dubai princes.
1: Yeah, and everybody knows they're Nigerians are the real deal, not the Dubaians.
0: I'm sure you already know. I'm
1: Dubians.
0: Dubian. Yeah. What do they call themselves?
1: Dubites.
0: Dubai Arabs. I guess. Aren't they just Arabs?
1: Yeah.
0: Yeah. I think they're Arabs. Anyway, a Filipino domestic worker named Maria. How do you love a girl named Maria? Thought she hit the royal jackpot when she started chatting online with Sheikh Hamdid bin Mohammed Mohammed Akbin Iqbar Hassan Epstein Mohammed.
1: Sure.
0: Dubai's crown prince on a dating site. You found a Dubai crown prince on a dating site?
1: I wonder if he has to write that whole thing out every time he wants to sign into his account. And now I'm exhausted.
0: I may have embellished the length of his name a little bit.
1: But do you think?
0: Yeah. Weeks of flirty messages took place between these two. Intimate deep fake video calls, lip synced, voice faked. You know, you could do that with AI.
1: Of course.
0: Your mom could be tricked into believing that Mr. Kenneth's calling her asking for money on a FaceTime call.
1: That's why you and your family and closest friends should all have a safe word. The
0: banana?
1: Don't tell me what it is.
0: Oh, okay. You know, it's not banana.
1: Could be flaccid. I don't care what you pick. Just have a safe word so that if somebody goes, hey, it's me and I've been kidnapped and they want money or they're going to kill me.
0: Flaccid.
1: Then you just say, yeah, as soon as I hear that... That safe word, I'll be right on it.
0: Woman wired.
1: AI doesn't know what your safe word is.
0: In the Philippines, you know they have pesos. Did you know that?
1: I did not know that.
0: She wired 100,000 pesos. It was a year's savings for a fake marriage certificate and a royal membership card. A royal membership card.
1: Wow, that's impressive.
0: It said Blockbuster on it.
1: Mm-hmm.
0: Blockbuster video.
1: See, I don't fall for scams like that because I always check with my best friend online, Neil Diamond, and he tells me that I shouldn't fall for any of that. I should just stick with him, and everything's going to work out great.
0: I'm sorry, Neil Diamond Harris?
1: No, just Neil Diamond, the singer.
0: Oh. You know,
1: the super rock star, the musician, not magician.

0: always magic with the lyrics and the songs. Yeah.
1: Oh, okay.
0: Yeah. We're like best friends. I've never actually met him, you know, but online we're close. We're tight.
1: Who wants to?
0: He guides me. He directs me. Advises me.
1: Does anyone want to tell him? No, don't know. No. Yeah, you know Neil Diamond. That's great.
0: Yeah. Yeah, he's going to introduce me to Elton John.
1: I'm sure.
0: Next time I'm in England.
1: Well, while Mr. Kenneth didn't get catfished, this woman certainly did. She actually got catfished by a Nigerian prince wearing a Dubai crown. In the old days, romance scams were obvious. Send money for my sick mother in Lagos. Now it's here, as my AI lips telling you I'm royalty while I'm actually some guy, probably some guy in Lagos eating instant noodles.
2: Probably, yeah.
0: They get ramen over there?
1: I think they have it everywhere.
2: Ramen is good, man.
1: I mean, ramen is what I ate in college when I didn't have any money. But now they have this real expensive ramen noodle restaurant by my house. And I feel like that's the scam.
2: Yeah, that's a scam. No, the ramen you want is the package out of the grocery store. And inside the package, it's got that little seasoning shaker.
1: Yeah.
2: Oh, man, that stuff is good, good, good.
1: Do you ever just eat it dry?
2: Yes,
1: like
2: I
1: it's,
2: do.
1: Like it's a potato chip?
2: You know I do.
1: You get some of that, what do they
2: just
1: call
2: it? Just sprinkle the sauce right on the little, and just crunch it like a carrot.
1: I like to dip it in like a sauce. I get like some
2: you go Chick-fil-A.
1: You could do a queso.
2: Ranch is always good.
1: They got this stuff at the grocery store called bitchin' sauce. And even though I feel bad when I buy it because it's like a profanity and my mom wouldn't approve.
2: Yeah, your mom would be mad at you.
1: But it tastes good when you dip dry noodles in it.
0: Well, that's good to know.
1: I know.
0: What have you been dipping your dry noodle in lately?
1: What makes you think it's dry?
0: All right.

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0: I'm gonna check with Kenny. He goes to Taco Bell pretty regular.
1: I mean, I've been there. Yeah, it's not my first choice, but I'd eat it if you had it. Is it available?
0: Now don't tailor your answer to what you think we want to hear. I want to know. Be honest. Nobody's gonna hold. We're not judging. Have you ever shown the people at Taco Bell your gun to get them to perform faster service?
1: I would imagine if I took my pants off, I'd probably get kicked out of there. I don't think they'd want to look at my...
0: No, you're a pistol.
1: Oh, of course that's what you meant. I knew you meant... No, I've never done that. Why did that happen?
0: Well, the fact that we're asking the question must mean that it has.
1: Seems pretty likely, yeah.
0: 30-year-old woman in Maryland was arrested. She flashed a gun at employees to get them to speed up her order. And she also kind of threatened them. And then when the police got there, they wanted to see the gun that she was so happy to show the workers. They're like, hey, got a gun here, so you might want to go ahead and pick up the speed on that and get them tacos out. The police were called, and she's still there. And they said, could we take a look at that gun, if you don't mind? Matter of fact, why don't we just go ahead and take that from you?
1: Mm.
0: They found Ashley. And her gun, and it was loaded. They also saw her on some store surveillance video that the manager was kind enough to queue up for them. And one of the employees also videoed her on, of course, their own cell phone. So it pretty much got her, 3D hit with multiple charges, assault, disturbing the police, reckless endangerment, all that kind of stuff. But the worst, she is now banned from Taco Bell.
1: Wow, you just can't come back from that.
0: No, and
1: what are you going to do after that?
0: Seems like it was pretty important to her, or she wouldn't have done what she did in the first place. And now, it's like when you take away a kid's cell phone.
1: Right.
0: Ultimate punishment, right?
1: It's very, very, very upsetting, you guys.
0: Do you think she'll find a new taco restaurant? Should they be on the lookout for...
1: Taco Cabana kind of thing?
0: Yeah.
1: Chewy's?
0: Some of those restaurants might... put a picture up and say, we don't want her in here either.
1: Bro, I do like Chewy's. Have you ever been to...
0: Hell yeah.
1: They had a Chewy's in Tyler, and I gotta tell you, I really enjoyed eating there.
0: You didn't have to drive all that way just for that.
1: Yeah. I don't know. Anyway, Mitch McConnell has been in the hospital longer than most Hollywood marriages last.
0: Yeah. And is he still in the hospital?
1: And his team... Well, his team's giving updates like they're guarding the nuclear codes.
0: We really don't know where he is, do we?
1: No, we don't know. 84-year-old... The turtle has been in the Senate for decades, master of the filibuster, they claim, king of procedural chess, and a lot of people think he's dead. The conspiracy theorists think he died.
0: I think he might have died, too. Prove me wrong.
1: And they're propping him up like Weekend at Bernie's.
0: Mm.
1: Meanwhile, the wife is in China.
0: That is an unusual part of it. He is either like in a coma or already dead or pretty close to going, and she runs off to China?
1: Is
0: to pick up a check?
1: It is a little odd, right? Like, what's going on in China? What are you guys doing there?
0: Did she take the death certificate with her?
1: No.
0: If there is one, we don't know.
1: No, I don't.
0: You probably need to take it with you.
1: It's hard to imagine he's alive, but I don't know. We don't know.
0: Well, he was, hard to imagine he lived as long as he had watching him all these years.
1: Yeah, it's a great question.
0: Mm-mm-mm.
1: At any rate, a little bit of news from Lafayette this morning. Louisiana, as a matter of fact, there's a lawsuit going on against the Lafayette Parish School Board over a 2020 incident at Acadiana High School. A student ended up with a permanent traumatic brain injury, and details on exactly what happened are sparse in the initial reporting, but it's now in court with the family seeking accountability from the district, public schools, safety, and who's responsible when the kids get seriously hurt, all questions being asked here. A lot of people have been looking closely at the Lafayette School Board today, see what's going to happen.
0: Well, I hate that trouble. Why can't people just act right?
1: And one more from Louisiana today. Kenner. You ever been to Kenner?
0: Kenner Bra.
1: Kenner Bra,
0: I'm
1: sorry.
0: Yeah, you been to Kenner Bra?
1: There's a 75-year-old Louisiana man who legally changed his name to Santa Claus.
0: Okay.
1: He's been arrested in a child sex sting after the police say he tried to meet a detective posing as a 15-year-old boy.
0: What a mess.
1: The Kenner police say Santa Claus of New Orleans was arrested June 26 on charges of computer-aided solicitation of a minor and indecent behavior with a juvenile.
2: So I guess he wasn't very good at pretending to be a kid. Yeah, he got caught, so he must have failed.
1: Per the release, Santa Claus is accused of initiating contact with an undercover detective posing as a 15-year-old boy through a dating app. And during their conversations, investigators say he discussed engaging in sex acts before arranging to meet the purported teen.
0: Shame, shame, shame.
1: Why would a 15-year-old want to meet Santa Claus?
0: That's a very good question.
1: I mean, it's still wrong no matter what, but it just seems like you'd be a little old at that point to
0: right.
1: care. But say he does look like Santa Claus. It's very creepy. Leave kids alone, for crying out loud. Enough's enough. Am I right or am I right over
0: here? You are absolutely right. I didn't know this was possible because the fireworks shows that I've seen from a distance, because I don't really turn out for them, but sometimes you can't avoid them. I didn't know they would fly high enough to hit an airplane.
1: Yeah.
0: But a Delta flight, it was obviously coming in for a landing there in Chicago, was hit by fireworks. And, I mean, I guess it still landed. They said the real tragedy was a Delta flight earlier landed in Newark, and it actually landed in Newark. Sorry, but... You know, that's where they went.
1: Yeah, that's where they went with that.
0: Some people couldn't fly into the Newark and New Jersey and New York area over the weekend because of terrible storms. And that can delay the start of what could have been a wonderful adventure.
1: Yeah.
0: Yeah, too bad.
1: Or on the other hand, you wouldn't have to go to Newark, you know what I mean?
0: That's true.
1: Yeah, it's a great question. What the hell would anyone want to do in Newark?
0: Get out.
1: Yeah.
0: It's mainly just a stopping point, you know, to jump on another plane and go somewhere else.
1: A gun-toting teenager who rushed an unmarked New York Police Department car, leaving a veteran detective just days from retirement shot by friendly fire, has been identified and hit with attempted murder.
0: But who shot the friendly fire?
1: And a string of other charges.
0: This is confusing.
1: Kamani Barletto, age 18, was slapped Monday with two counts of attempted murder, two counts of weapon possession, two counts of reckless endangerment, and criminal mischief for the chaotic confrontation that got Dr. Robert Carroll, just days away from retirement, shot in Crown Heights on Sunday.
0: And who shot Dr. Carroll?
1: Carroll is a married father of three, just 10 days shy of retirement, shot in the back around 4:15 a.m. when the crazed teen allegedly stormed up to the unmarked police car packed with four uniformed cops while brandishing a gun.
0: Uh-huh.
1: And when the suspected, when the suspect flashed his gun at the cops, three of the four cops fired, missing the suspect, but apparently...
0: That's what killed the doc.
1: Well, it's what got him shot. I'm not sure he's dead. Is he dead? No, I think he's just shot. Shooting on a gun, yeah.
0: Okay, even better.
1: Well, it's still terrible.
0: I know, it's bad, but better.
1: Yeah, exactly. Anyway, don't shoot cops would be my advice.
0: And don't these cops, generally, don't they go to the field, the range every now and then? Got to, you know, like zero that thing in, stay sharp, stay ready? That's what I thought.
1: That's what I thought, too.
0: Why didn't they all hit him, you know, center mass, point blank?
1: Great question.
0: And that means the guy that got shot didn't need to be shot, and the guy that needed shooting didn't get nothing.
1: What a waste of ammo.
0: No kidding.
1: Yeah.
3: 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Some of them going to sleep for good!
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13: In the Middle East, I'm Pam Puso, Fox News. A U.S. fleet led by two aircraft carriers is traveling near Iran following days of renewed fighting. Forces are gathering as President Trump issues a deadline for Tehran to publicly renounce attacks in the Strait of Hormuz.
14: The U.S. maintains Iran violated the MOU when it attacked ships transiting through the Strait of Hormuz. To get confidence that Iran is serious about a peace deal, U.S. officials reportedly want Iran to admit they made a mistake. Per Axios, U.S. officials want Iran to publicly acknowledge the strait is open, commit to stopping attacks on commercial vessels, and recognize that shipping lanes will remain open without tolls. U.S. officials have insisted part of the problem with reaching a long-lasting agreement is that the leadership structure in Iran is fragmented, and there are hardliners who are pushing for aggressive action.
13: Fox's Madeline Rivera. The warning comes amid reports of a new Iranian plot to assassinate President Trump. A judge in Utah is set to decide whether or not there's enough evidence to send Charlie Kirk's alleged killer to trial.
15: U.S. District Judge Tony Groff is now tasked with sifting through mountains of evidence presented in the five-day preliminary hearing in Provo, Utah. Evidence that prosecutors say includes surveillance footage and a confession, according to testimony from Robinson's roommate and lover.
16: I just asked him in person if what he said was true the night before, and he said it was. He started crying a little bit and said he wishes he hadn't done it.
15: Evidence also includes DNA, in which the defense argued is inconclusive. Charlie Kirk's family members attended the hearing. Robinson has yet to enter a plea. Prosecutors are seeking the death penalty. Jeff Manasso, Fox News.
13: The judge's decision is expected in September. 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
19: Representative Sylvia Garcia's office claims Lorenzo Araujo was not the intended target of an ICE arrest attempt that ended with his death in Houston earlier this week. Homeland Security announced ICE agents had a suspect's home under surveillance when they saw a man in a white van who looked like the suspect but was actually Araujo. When they tried to stop the van, Araujo drove away, reportedly rammed an ICE vehicle, and tried to run over an ICE agent who shot him. ICE says Araujo was a Mexican national who was in the U.S. illegally. AAA Texas Weekend Gas Watch says the statewide average gas price in the state is $3.45 a gallon for regular unleaded. That price is up a dime from a week ago. And several Dallas city offices were closed today as certain city employees had to take a mandatory furlough. Dallas officials have scheduled 3 unpaid furlough days to help the city deal with a budget shortfall. I'm Carrie Lockey.
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0: plant-based diet will delay Alzheimer's, according to experts. But keep in mind, all those memories you preserve are just you eating a salad.
1: Nobody wants that.
0: Yeah. Speaking of salads, Mitch McConnell remains hospitalized without any explanation.
1: Yeah, other than the fact that he's just kind of really, really old and brain dead.
0: Yeah.
1: I mean, that's my explanation, but they didn't even give us that.
0: And I'm sure I speak for all Americans when I say,
1: I bet you don't.
0: Get shell soon.
1: Huh?
0: Well, he'd say it like this. Get shell soon. Get shell soon. That's how he talks.
1: Okay.
0: Oh, that reminds me.
2: Watch out.
1: Here he comes.
2: Here comes the Florida man.
0: Yeah.
1: Florida man brought to you by Drago's this morning. I don't know if you've ever had Drago's breakfast. Whatever you had for breakfast, even if it was really, really good, it wasn't as good as Drago's breakfast.
0: Bro, Drago's breakfast is the absolute bee's knees.
1: You loved that hanging bacon, didn't you?
0: I like hanging bacon.
1: Yeah, hell yeah. I'm hanging bacon right now.
0: Didn't you wake up praline one time with that?
1: Yeah, I did. Yeah. And them big old cathead biscuits, man, that's good stuff too.
0: Today we take you to DragosRestaurant.com, right? Today we take you to St. Petersburg, Florida. I'm just going to describe the woman in this news story before I tell you about the news story. She looks like is a mugshot. Let's say very short hair and dark eyes.
1: Oh, is she dark-haired and dog-eyed?
0: Yeah. She's got what looks like teardrop tattoos, but they're not teardrop tattoos. They're spades, I think. Two black spades.
1: Did you say spades?
0: One on each cheek. Yeah, look, right there.
1: You're talking about the card, right?
0: Yeah, what would you think I meant?
1: Okay, just clearing it up. That's all I wanted to know.
0: What else would I be talking about, guys?
1: You wasn't calling her nothing, right?
0: I can't tell from here in the photo if it's a spade or a diamond, but it looks like something you'd see on a playing card.
1: It's not a puppy feet, though.
0: I'm going to say it's a diamond. I'll walk it back.
1: It would be red if it was diamonds or hearts.
0: Well, that's what's weird about
1: it. Black.
0: Yeah, it's black, exactly.
3: Black as the ace of...
0: the ace of spades, right.
3: Spades.
0: And then on her neck, there's a lot of tattoos going on here. 97270, is that what that is?
1: Oh, she's got numbers on there. What the hell?
0: According to the...
1: I see a 7 and an 8 and then another 7. Is it 1776?
0: No.
1: Did she get a tattoo to celebrate our 250th birthday?
0: Not even close. It's a 9, a 7, a 2, a 7, and then what looks like a C or a 6. I don't know.
1: Ooh.
0: And according to the ADL website, a lot of those numbers equal Nazi stuff, but based on her photo...
1: Mm-hmm. She doesn't look like she would be a Nazi.
0: Doesn't look like a white nationalist to me, but nowadays...
1: Yeah, you never know. She can be anything she wants to be.
0: But one thing we do know about this very large... scary woman with lots of face and neck.
3: Why is she in the news?
0: She was very upset at her girlfriend. Nothing wrong with that. Women can have girlfriends. That's fine. For not wanting to be sexual this morning. That's an exact quote.
1: Woke up not feeling it, and she wasn't having it.
0: So she decided to get back at her girlfriend. She was going to do something about it.
1: Did she?
0: She put her in a choke slam, according to this article. She choke slammed.
1: That's a good call.
0: Why is that clock playing? What is that?
1: Oh, well, one more.
0: What is why? What is that
1: noise?
0: That's
1: choke slam music right there.
0: What do you mean it's choke slam music?
1: The Undertaker. Y'all know about The Undertaker, right?
0: I thought my computer was malfunctioning.
1: Oh, this is important that we have The Undertaker song.
0: Well, it was a WWE Undertaker style choke slam. Then she grabbed a pair of scissors and chased her lover out of their home. Meet Takiya Sherman, I don't know, she's 32, arrested on Sunday on multiple felony charges related to the violent confrontation last month in her St. Petersburg residence.
3: What the girlfriend look like?
0: It doesn't show her.
3: Damn, that's a shame.
0: They usually don't show you a picture of the victim in the news story.
3: Well, I just figure since this girl looking all rough and rugged, the girlfriend's probably going to be the girl one, the feminine woman.
0: In white lesbian culture, that's called a butch, but it's my understanding in your community, it's called a stud.
3: it's a stud.
0: I only learned that because I know a black female lesbian stand-up comedian.
1: I really wish you didn't know any of that.
0: And everybody said she really changed a lot after she went stud.
1: I bet she did.
0: And then I said, what is a stud? And they said, you stupid honky.
1: What's wrong with
0: you? I was at Black Comedy Night at the Improv.
1: Uh-huh.
0: It was a good time,
1: good
0: actually.
1: Time.
0: Anyway, the 31-year-old victim told police that after she declined to engage in sexual activity, Sherman became upset, shoved her against the wall, and struck her numerous times.
1: Well, at least she didn't stab her in the heart.
0: No, but she did get scissors out.
1: She did try.
0: The victim added that Sherman then choked her and slammed her onto the couch. Worst places to be choke slammed, I guess.
1: I guess so.
0: Better than a brick wall.
1: Or a bed of nails.
0: True. Good point, Billy. Yeah.
1: You don't see those pop up as often as you used to.
0: According to the arrest affidavit, there was an independent witness who told investigators she observed the defendant chase the victim out of the house and fall to the ground. Sherman, believe it or not, shockingly from that photo, believe it or not, a convicted felon whose rap sheet includes two separate convictions for insulting prior girlfriends. In both incidents, she strangled the victims while beating them. In one of the cases, Sherman texted her then-girlfriend, "Ho, you walk out through this door, I'm gonna kill you," and threatened to put victim in the dirt, according to the court records.
1: I'm gonna kill you. But if you sing that, it takes a lot of the punch out of it, you know. Yamo kill you.
0: Yamo be there.
1: Uh-huh.
0: Yamo choke slam you.
1: Yamo ain't leaving my ass.
0: Sherman is locked up in lieu of a $100,000 bond. The 5'2", 220-pound defendant has numerous tattoos, including one of an AK-47, I hate this, assault rifle, they call it.
1: Uh-huh.
0: Yeah. So there you go, guys.
1: Wow. I was busy yesterday just doing the regular work stuff and making sure my, you know, personal life doesn't fall apart.
0: Right.
1: These people have time for all that.
0: Choke slams.
1: The drama that they can include in their life is just, well, it's a young person's game, I guess.
0: Yeah, it's true.
1: How old is she? 30?
0: 32, and the 32. Girlfriend was 31.
1: Yeah.
0: Too old to be acting that way. Come on, guys.
1: But still young enough to have plenty of energy to chase people around the house with scissors.
0: All right, let's get to the slut-shaming part of today's show. I just want to say I'm against what's happening in both of these news stories.
1: Okay.
0: My concern is,
1: yeah,
0: and I'm sure Mr. O will agree, if we shame women for being sluts...
3: Oh, no, I don't think we ought to be doing that.
0: I know. It might prevent them from behaving a certain way. I digress. Today we take you to Miami, where a news anchor named Janice Fernandez posted a very innocent photo of herself in a bikini on a Fiji vacation, which featured her in a red swimsuit on a boat, prompting an internal WPLG news station memo.
1: Ooh, somebody at the TV station decided to have... They had something to say about this?
0: Yes, the vice president of news, Bill Pahovey, issued a memo urging staff to avoid foolish nonsense like looking whorish on social media. That's not the word he used, but that's kind of how it sounds in the article. He stressed that journalists must prioritize credibility over influencer-style content. He said, "We're news anchors. We're not the Kardashians here."
1: Mm-hmm.
0: Now, apparently this made the news. Other people found out.
3: If he could get the Kardashians on the news, though, I bet he would.
0: He wants everyone to know it's unrelated to anything this particular employee did. But if I could just throw a photo of her up on the screen here.
3: She looked pretty good.
0: She looks fabulous. Leave this poor young lady alone.
1: Oh, you got the factory air working, everything. It's tuned up, man.
0: By the way, there's two photos on the screen. One of them we're reacting to is her in her bikini in Fiji. The other is her in the newsroom in a news anchor-style dress in front of a backdrop of the stations.
1: Sure.
0: And Mr. Kenneth, you'll find this interesting. You might have even known this. She's doing a pose with her leg, where one leg is straight and then the knee's bent.
1: Women know how to pose for pictures much better than boys. Boys don't do it. You put your feet like that and it makes you look very narrow.
0: And it makes the butt look bigger. Did you know that there's a name for this? It's called a millennial leg or the millennial pose, they call it.
1: Separate from the legs, notice the hand on the hip with the elbow out thus.
0: Yeah.
1: So many women are doing that now, it's actually become annoying.
0: True.
1: The hand on the hip needs to stop.
0: As a gay man, there's all kinds of annoying things
1: tell me about it.
0: Things you don't even know about that women...
1: Ladies, check with me first.
0: Hey, we're running out of time here for me to tell you about the other slut-shaming related news story, so...
1: Does it feature a hot slut?
0: It features a woman in an outfit being shamed for the nature in which she's dressed.
1: Does she look okay?
0: Again, I'm against what these people... She's the victim.
1: We will make time, you know, because we always support the hot.
0: Always.
4: 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This is the Walton and Johnson Show.
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0: Turkey. We're in Turkey today. Trump's there. Turkey just prohibited an all-gay cruise from docking.
1: Oh, did they?
0: Knowing what I do about the passengers, they'll figure out a way to enter through the rear, I got to imagine.
2: I bet they will. They'll slip around there somehow, and they'll get it in. I mean, get in there. Go to Turkey.
0: Yeah, I'm sure it'll be fine.
2: I'm sure there's plenty of fun things to do there. I don't know.
0: Also, a dog in Venezuela was found alive after 8 days trapped...
1: See, I told you, don't give up, man.
0: Trapped in earthquake rubble.
2: They are still pulling bodies out of that. It's a couple of weeks worth now, I guess.
0: Christy Noem's calling it the feel-bad story of the year.
2: Is she?
0: Yeah, she's not really a...
2: The fact that the dog survived?
0: Yeah, she didn't like that, yeah.
1: Well, here's one of those uplifting stories. I got friends in Idaho, so I keep up with, you know, I hear things about what goes on, even far-flung places like Idaho.
0: Yeah, I know those people too, but go on, yeah.
1: A woman in Idaho who lost her... they died. Her 18-month-old twins died. That happened last year. She said they died after receiving their vaccinations.
0: Mm.
1: She said the twin, boy and girl, year and a half old, got the vaccines, you know, for whatever you have to do at a year and a half, and then they died.
0: Huh.
1: They've arrested her now for first-degree murder in connection with the death of her two babies.
0: Wow.
2: That is nasty.
0: That's messed up, bro.
1: Her name is Andrea Shaw, 23, two counts first-degree murder. The investigators did not go into the details of what they know that probably killed the kids instead of the vaccine. They investigated the case for a year before they brought an indictment to grand jury or whatever they do to get this thing done. So chances are they were always suspicious of that vaccine story. And so they decided they'd look into it. You spend a year looking into it. Something tells me they probably got the goods on her.
0: Have you ever known anyone that murdered anybody? I have not.
1: I hope not.
0: No, but you remember the other day we were telling this?
1: I mean, you know, killing people in a war ain't murder.
0: No, that's different. Now, do you remember the other day we were telling that story? It was a true crime story in Louisiana about a basketball coach who killed his wife. And then Jamie Watson texted us and he was like, that was my basketball coach.
2: I remember.
0: And he said, we all knew, too.
2: Yeah, it's kind of creepy.
0: Well, since then, I know someone who claims she knows someone whose husband died real mysteriously.
1: Uh-oh.
0: And all the friends are suspicious about it.
1: Huh.
0: It's like, I've never known someone that we thought killed a person. I must have a very boring life. And nobody thinks my life's boring, but I didn't know anyone that killed anybody.
2: Not that you know of.
0: Right.
2: But we do probably know somebody that has.
0: Yeah.
2: They're just not making a big deal out of it.
0: You know what else is funny? Do you remember the other day?
2: I'm still trying to hide it.
0: You told that story about the woman who hid an unopened bottle of Pinot Grigio in her hoo-ha?
2: Was it Pinot Grigio? I don't remember.
0: It says here it's a bottle. The wine brand was Cupcake Vineyards.
2: Yes, that's right. Cupcake. I remember it well now.
0: We're so ahead of everyone else on the news. This just became a national news story.
2: Is that right?
0: And then the other thing I noticed that just started getting traction, we talked about this a week ago, was the woman with a bag full of drugs, or the guy with a bag full of drugs. It was a guy and a girl. And the bag on the side of it said, definitely not a bag full of drugs.
2: Right.
0: And there's a photo of it in the article
2: here.
0: Sure,
2: yeah. That's what the cop saw. Definitely not bag full of drugs. Well, the cop looked in there and I guess, of course, it was full of drugs. Yeah.
0: Almost seemed like the perfect alibi there. The you know, the disguise is like...
1: How the hell did they not get away with that?
0: Mm-hmm.
1: I don't know.
0: Nah, I don't know. Every summer, there's a 63-year-old California drive-in that gets mobbed for its peach shakes, apparently.
2: Uh-huh.
0: It's in West Sacramento.
1: How you doing on the peaches? You like peaches pretty good?
0: I have peaches at my house right now.
1: Is that right?
0: Is there a season for them?
2: Yeah.
0: Peaches are really good right now in
1: Maine. Peaches are real good right around the same time ice cream is. You need to be making homemade ice cream and putting them peaches in there.
0: And mango is real good right now.
1: Oh, Jesus.
0: You don't like mango?
1: Mm-hmm. We had a good thing going with the peaches. Somebody got to come in and ruin it.
0: Most of the year.
1: You work for Oreo?
0: No. No, but there's a thing today. You just reminded me of something.
2: Oh, no.
0: Hold on. I got a story about this. Pringles just dropped a new product.
1: Is it newspaper?
0: Get the hot dogs on the grill. Pringles, the beloved fake potato chips in a can. It's Korean newspaper. We agree on that,
1: yeah,
0: right?
1: Yeah.
0: Is saying goodbye to bland bread by bringing a new hot dog innovation to summer barbecues, the first of its kind flavored hot dog buns.
2: Flavored buns? Flavored like what?
0: They're calling them pop dog buns.
2: What are they flavored with?
0: Well, they say it's potato-based. I'm skeptical. Because isn't Pringles doesn't qualify as food? It's a food product, like the way ketchup's not a food.
2: Or Velveeta.
0: Right. According to the FCC, or the FDA, the limited edition buns are infused with classic Pringles flavors, sour cream and onion.
1: Okay, so the buns taste like Pringles chips.
0: Barbecue and honey mustard.
1: Huh.
0: It's not the worst idea I've ever heard.

0: the greatest Essence festivals that I can remember going way back.
1: Did you know she talks more than anyone else at the Supreme Court since she got there?
2: That's got to aggravate them.
1: Someone made an infograph based on how much each Supreme Court justice talks in the form of fat guys. I'm going to put it on the screen. I want you to describe what we're looking at here.
0: Oh, boy.
1: Yeah.
0: It's like Jabba the Hutt.
1: Clarence Thomas's is a skinny little midget. To put this into perspective here, in fact, most of the conservatives on the infograph here are kind of skinny, small people.
0: The more they talk, the fatter they get. And yeah, look, she's huge.
1: Look at Sotomayor. Sotomayor would be a big fat you-know-what if not for the fact that Ketanji Affirmative Action Jackson Brown, good Lord.
0: Who's that one right in front of the whaler?
1: That's Gorsuch. Oh. Gorsuch is pretty big, too. Gorsuch does his fair share of talking.
0: Put the little cursor on him.
1: Right here. That's Gorsuch. Right there.
0: I don't see the cursor on the one in front of the whale.
1: Is it this one?
0: Hey, that's
1: oh, I was going in the other direction.
0: You went behind. You went in the rear. Yeah. I said in the front, Kenny. You see how things can get you're completely disturbed.
1: Well, I went with the one that came first. That would be Ellen Kagan. You don't hear about her much, but she's a big one. What's weird is, isn't Roberts the Supreme Court Justice? He kind of is on the bottom half of who talks the most.
0: Uh-huh.
1: The one that talks the most is Affirmative Action Jackson, and she just got there. Why has she got so much to say?
0: It's a damn good question. How to get her to shut that trap.
1: Wait. We're doing this wrong. Hang on. Let me correct the record for the entire show. When a black woman talks, we listen. Right?
0: Yeah.
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0: Okay, so this soccer star got a red card, and then it was overturned for tonight's World Cup game. And asked whether or not they think it's fair, Belgium waffled. Yeah?
1: You're getting better at this.
0: Thank you very much, Jesse Payton. You and I will be telling jokes this Saturday night at Fondren's Classic Cars and Guitars in Shreveport. That's going to be a lot of fun. And if anyone's wondering why comedian Jesse Payton's here right now, he's just filling in for four other guys that couldn't be here today.
1: Eight shoes to fill.
0: Yeah.
1: Eight shoes, but we're doing it, guys, and I'm super stoked to be on tour with Kenny. We were just in Tyler, Texas this past weekend, and super stoked for this coming weekend to be in Shreveport, Louisiana, doing our couples therapy relationship comedy show. Guys, this is a show we've toured all across the country within over 100 cities, but we're super excited to be in Shreveport. Every time we've done the show, it's sold out, guys. We turn people away at the door Friday night, last Friday in Tyler. We turned probably 50 people away at the door because there was no room. So get your tickets quick if you're in Shreveport, because this Saturday we'll be at Fondren's Guitars and Supercars bringing you our live stand-up comedy show, guys. And if you think Kenny Webster sounds good, you should see he looks even better.
0: That's true, yeah. I perform in a Speedo. It's a lot of fun.
1: Yes.
0: We're getting a lot of email. Mike writes in, he says, watching the World Cup soccer matches the past several weeks is like watching the Democrat Party. As soon as the liberals hear Trump, they throw themselves on the ground, roll around grasping their shins, screaming, and remain in the fetal position until they can get the attention of a judge that prostitutes his position and blocks Trump. They then jump up and resume wandering around until they once again hear Trump, and it's back to the ground, pitching a bitch on the pitch, writes Mike.
1: That Mike, that was phenomenally written, dude, and wildly accurate. Well done.
0: Yeah. I don't know. I probably watched 5 seconds of soccer this whole time.
1: Which is every goal that was scored.
0: Yesterday,
1: the entire tournament.
0: Yesterday, me and Jesse and the and some women that we were dating went to go see a show. And then afterwards, Jesse, I was like, hey, you want to go eat? He's like, nah, I'm tired. So he goes home. We went to a music venue. Well, sort of, it's a restaurant that has live music.
1: Yes.
0: And we walk in, and I'm not being paid to promote them, so I won't. But
1: right.
0: I'll just tell you, it was the Rustic. It's a popular place around Texas. They yeah. got... It's they always have singer-songwriters, fried chicken sandwiches, and tequila drinks. I like that. I'm not getting paid to promote them because now I'm going to trash them. I go in there and there's no music yesterday. They're watching the World Cup. And I turn to my lady and I'm like, hey, you want to stay? And she's like, sure, what the heck? As the woman's rifling through the menus, getting ready to seat us at the table, nothing happens on the screen and everyone in the room erupts in cheering. They're like, he's passing the ball. He's holding the ball. Ah! And I turn to her. I was like, do you still want to stay? She's like, no. I don't.
1: Wow.
0: And we went down the street and had oysters instead.
1: Yeah, it's crazy because I don't really understand soccer that much, but there is a lot of nuance to it that I don't get. But I watch baseball and football with nuance that I understand, so I get it. I just, you know, I feel like I can watch the soccer game in the background while I do other things on my phone. And when the announcer screams, I rewind it 15 seconds and I saw everything I needed to see.
0: Soccer is one of those things where I guess... Hockey is one of those things where it's hard to watch on TV. It's impossible to listen to it on the radio. But if you go see it live, it's a lot of fun.
1: I've heard that.
0: And with soccer, it's hard to listen to it on the radio. You can't really watch it on TV. And if you go see it live, you'll want to gouge your eyes out.
1: Yeah, it's like adult entertainment.
0: Yeah. Here's an anonymous email from someone on the Walton & Johnson smartphone app. Download it today. It costs nothing. We don't know who you are if you email us unless you tell us. He says, Cardi B, we played a soundbite of Cardi B being interviewed at the 250th anniversary. This emailer says, Cardi B sounds like Rosanna Dana from Saturday Night Live. Are you old enough to know what that is?
1: I am.
0: It was a Gilda Radner bit.
1: Yes.
2: I mean, I feel like the reason why Caribbeans like me, like Caribbeans like my family and Latinos and Hispanic people, the reason why they could thrive in this country is because Black African Americans fought for everybody to like be equal. If it wasn't for them, it wouldn't be no Caribbeans thriving here.
0: Black African Americans fought for everyone to be equal is what he's saying. Do you think she sounds like Rosanna Dana? Kind of sounds like her, I guess. Hang on, I think I might have some audio.
3: A Mr. Richard Fader from Fort Lee, New Jersey writes in and says, Dear Rosanna Dana, last Thursday I quit smoking. Now I'm depressed, I get gained weight, my face broke out, I'm nauseous, I'm constipated, my feet swelled, my gums are bleeding, my sinuses are clogged, I got heartburn, I'm cranky, and I have gas.
0: Now, back in the 70s, the thought of someone like that doing commentary on the news was ridiculous. But here's CNN this weekend.
2: So I'm always going to be thankful and I'm and grateful for that. And it's very important that, like, you know, this is it's important for the history, and it's important to give flowers because, you know, somebody wants to erase the history of these schools, but you got to keep these histories alive.
1: It's funny what was parody in the 80s is now
0: right.
1: The Democratic Party.
0: Oh, that's it.
1: 2026.
0: That's their whole platform, Jesse. They love it. Whoever that emailer was, spot on. It does sound like Roseanne.
1: Well,
0: Roseanne, I'm going to have to agree with you. Here's an email that says, "Ciao, beloved Walton and Johnson. Please, is the store still working? I didn't know, so I went and checked, Farouk. It appears to be working. Go to ilovewj.com today, and there's a lot of great stuff for sale. Walton and Johnson, Helen Keller, Memorial Gun Range t-shirts, the Divided States of America coffee mug, the Gulf of America beach towels are very awesome, Make America Great Again hats, no shortage, 10% are Louisiana crew. We are all Charlie Kirk t-shirts. 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
1: I love it.
0: And all you have is a pretty blonde girl at a merch table outside your comedy club.
1: Yep. Good advertisement, though.
0: Works vastly better than our website.
1: It does. It does well.
0: Trucker GD writes in. He says it just seems that you might know this guy. GW, do you know this guy?
1: He's GW Bowles.
0: He's a comedian, yeah.
1: Yeah, you booked me with him one time for the Athena Gun Club.
0: He says, it just seems that no matter who we vote for, the end result is going to be an Orwellian track and trace Palantir police state. We're presented with a pair of corporate-approved candidates on the left and right of the Uniparty, and the big donors don't care who is elected because they all give us lip service while doing whatever their masters tell them to do, and we get crumbs swept from the table at the buffet that we pay for, but we're not invited to, but we can't give up, stay in prayer, and join the show. So here's a very long email without a lot of punctuation, but I do agree with everything that you said. I thought that was pretty spot on. He's right. That's pretty much what it is.
1: Agreed.
0: All right, Adam writes in. He goes, one of you guys is talking about the new Washington movie and how it had rifled muskets, and it bothered you. I was watching the Dutton Ranch with my wife, who's 10 years younger, and they did a flashback to 1981, and nobody in the honky-tonk in Texas was smoking cigarettes, he means. I mean, nobody, when I told her everyone would have been smoking a cigarette, it totally ruined it for me, signed Adam in New Orleans. Adam, I remember the day New Orleans decided they were no longer going to have smoking in their bars. And they were one of the last big cities in America to do it. It had already happened in New York and Chicago and probably Houston and everywhere else at that point. You could still smoke cigarettes in a VFW hall, but that's about it.
1: Right.
0: And I remember when New Orleans did it, I thought that was weird because in New Orleans is a place where you could just walk around and get a hooker and you could drink 24 hours a day. There's gambling. You could buy drugs out on Bourbon Street from a 9-year-old. But God forbid you smoke a cigarette in a bar after you've had unprotected sex with a stranger that just flew in from Bangladesh. It's a good... I don't know. I don't get it.
1: Yeah, you should... If any place you need to be able to smoke, it's New Orleans after your... You're drinking Bender and your love tryst with your being ground zero for chlamydia.
0: You would certainly think so. Ray writes in, earlier we talked about how there is a gay cruise line that's not allowed to port in Turkey. Turkey won't have the gays, and a Broadway star on the boat's very mad about it. I think she's the only one. No one else seems to care. Ray writes in, he says, aren't all those Turkish bathhouses pretty much gay? And wouldn't they want all the business? I don't know what the answer to that is. Is it a Turkish bathhouse?
1: Is it? I don't know. Isn't Turkey where you go for the hair thing, too? So if you want to transition from a balding man, into a long-haired woman.
0: People go to Turkey for hair?
1: Isn't that what it's famous for?
0: I thought Americans went down to Colombia to get cheap hair transplants and veneers. Have you ever heard of that?
1: I've heard of the veneers. I thought Turkey was the hair transplant.
0: Is it? So it's trans hair.
1: Trans hair, yeah.
0: Yeah. No, I think that's the Philippines, if I'm not mistaken.
1: Maybe. I'm not sure.
0: Yeah, well, what do they do in the Philippines with...
1: Lady boys.
0: Oh, yeah.
4: Anything goes when it comes to old. They go, Pippin ain't easy.
5: Pippin ain't easy.
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5: Three staccato cries of Mayday and an eyewitness report of a mid-air explosion is about all that is known this morning of the British Columbia air disaster, which yesterday claimed 52 lives.
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0: Gone's the graveyards, everyone. When will they ever learn? When will they ever learn?
1: I know it's hard to believe, but Cardi B is not the only recording artist who dabbles in political punditry.
0: War, the human disease that has plagued mankind.
1: You know, this is real, Jesse.
0: Sticks and stones.
1: Bernie Sanders put an album out many years ago.
2: Oh, wow.
1: Where he sings old protest songs. But that's the thing, he doesn't sing, so kind of like William Shatner.
2: Jesus Christ.
1: You think I'm kidding? You're listening to it. Imagine putting that on and just rocking out to it, dude. He even did reggae. Well, sort of. He did a reggae version of This Land Is My Land. Ladies and gentlemen, Bernie Sanders, everybody.
0: As I went walking that ribbon of highway.
1: I play all that to tell you this. Back in the summer of 2020, Cardi was also interviewing Bernie Sanders.
3: The number of people who are in jail today, often African-American or Latino, disproportionately, is an issue of concern to you. I think you'll be hearing him making some pretty strong statements about the need for criminal justice reform to make sure that we're not throwing young people into jail, but getting them the education and the jobs that they need.
4: Yeah. And, you know, even like right now, people that are in jail, they're not being protected as good as they should with this coronavirus. And one thing that baffles my mental, right,
1: yeah,
4: about number 45 is that, you know, when this coronavirus news was hitting and everything,
1: you could see on the screen Bernie trying to understand what Cardi B is saying, and he's never looked more confused in his life. But now Cardi B's back again.
4: I mean, I feel like the reason why Caribbeans like me, like Caribbeans like my family and Latinos and Hispanics.
1: That's her on CNN on over the weekend. Jeez. That's what America is all about, bro. Laugh all you want. She's going to run for office. And then what are you going to do?
2: When?
1: Soon, very soon. I'm sure she will. You know, not much has changed in this country. Back in the 70s. Liberals in 1976 were asked what they thought of America on our 200th anniversary. Here they are, ladies.
5: I think maybe the best thing for this country is 1975 being International Women's Year, even more than 1976 being bicentennial, you know, because I think maybe women should have a larger say in really what happens in this world, and our basic loving tendencies, you know, rather than let's beat each other's heads in to get what we want.
6: I see a great orgy of celebration. Right now we don't have a great deal to celebrate.
7: I feel that it might leave a lot of people out. The bicentennial can be made to mean something, you know, but it has to focus on all people and what the United States claims itself to be, you know.
1: I think liberals were actually a little more articulate back then. They actually sound dumber to me now than they did back in the 70s. I don't know what happened, but...
2: They do.
1: Yeah. Well, anyway, not much has changed. They didn't like America then. They don't like it now. That's the basic gist of it. If you deliver packages, you likely encounter dogs on a regular basis. Video has gone viral today. A driver came up with an interesting tactic when a dog approached him aggressively at a home in an undisclosed location in the Eastern time zone on a Ring camera. A UPS driver throws a 30-pound box at a dog for coming at him as he's trying to deliver it. I've got a video of this here on the screen. Look at big box. Bam! The dog just came charging at him. I don't think he knew he was on camera. Whoa, whoa, whoa, whoa, whoa. Dump that. Did we get it, Evan? Okay, sorry. Didn't know. There was a little language in that video.
2: Wow.
1: Yeah. The dog charges at him and he just throws the box at the dog. Then the guy that lives there comes up out of nowhere and he wants to fight the UPS driver. So the UPS driver puts his fists up. What a video. Why are you throwing stuff at my dog? He says. One of the wildest videos I've seen on a Ring doorbell camera right here. We don't have an exact location of the clip, but it looks like it was posted by Russian Times, RT. They love this. State-funded Russian media loves watching Americans fight each other. And the comment section is pretty well balanced on this one. People taking both the dog owner's side and the UPS
2: yes,
1: driver's side.
2: I get both sides.
1: So by law, if anyone, included thieves, are hurt on your property, you're held responsible. The dog here was clearly running at him, and from his perspective, it looked like it was going to attack, says one guy. Then the next guy says, The UPS driver is looking for a fight. He didn't try to protect himself. He was trying to hurt the dog. What's your take?
8: I don't think he was trying to hurt the dog. I don't think he would have done that maliciously if the dog wasn't attacking him. I'm 60-40 on the side of the UPS driver. I love dogs. I'm a huge animal lover, especially dogs. And, you know, I hate to see anybody be cruel to any animal ever. However, if it comes down to any animal attacking me, I'm going to break its neck.
1: I feel like I could have calmed the dog down.
8: Yeah, I think so too. But you're not in those shoes either. So that's why I said 60-40 on the side of the UPS driver, you know. And he didn't kill the dog. You know, you stopped it from charging you.
1: For some reason, dogs and lesbians are never threatened by me. When they meet me, they never worry that I'm going to take whatever it is they have that they want. It's never been an issue for me with lesbians or dogs. But I'm sure someone out there has been bit by a lesbian, and they would tell me that, you know, that's just not true.
8: Yes.
1: 866 I love WJ. Have you been bit by a lesbian? Call the show and tell
8: or
1: us the story.
8: Throw a 30-pound box at her, they, it, whatever they go by.
1: Dearbornistan is the Muslim community right outside of Detroit. And over the weekend, I saw Dearborn shooting was trending. I wasn't sure if the astronauts or the religious scholars in the community there, if it was mathematicians or engineers this time. But it looks like astronauts won the fight. At least three people were shot at Fairlane Mall in Dearborn Friday afternoon. There may have been two shooters. We don't know yet, according to this early report. Maybe there's an update to this I haven't seen yet. And the gunman's wearing a red shirt, starts firing at a guy in front of what looks like a Foot Locker. That's shocking.
8: What?
1: That's generally where the best behaved people are at. Early reports say three people injured. Do you like the... They have an extended Glock mag that this guy had jammed down his pants, probably with no holster on it. That's a good way to shoot yourself in the junk, I gotta
8: think. That is, too. Or, yeah. No, I'm going to keep my comments to myself on that one.
1: Yeah, no, please do. Yeah, the mall was evacuated after the shooting. Way to ruin everyone's 4th of July. You know, I'm sure the residents of Dearborn, Michigan,
8: yes,
1: Dearbornistan, the Somalians and Palestinians of Dearborn had some big plans for the 4th of July.
8: Right, and that was a premature evacuation.
1: Yeah, it really was, yeah. That reminds me of this other video I wanted to play. Somebody went out and interviewed little kids on the streets of, where did I put the video? Here we go. These are kids on the streets of Minnesota, and they're not from America. Well, they are from America, but they're Somalian. You could tell that they're Somalian because they say so. That's why, that's the rest of that sentence. I'm sure you know that's the rest of that sentence. And they interviewed him and said, what do you love about America?
9: Somalia's the best.
10: Hey, thank you.
1: Somalia's the best. It's a 4th of July party.
9: The best.
1: Somalia's the best.
9: Somalia is the best thing in the world.
11: We love Somalia. We don't care what you think about us.
1: Oh, okay. All right.
9: And I love Somalia anything in the world. Donald Trump does not judge us.
1: I think he does judge you. I'm pretty... Doesn't sound. Are you talking about a different Donald?
8: Those are graduates of the Learing Center.
12: It's funny how people expect you to have an opinion on every damn thing. You know, a guy will come up to you and go, what do you think about stem cell research? I'm like, am I, a scientist? Let me go to scientist school for 8 years and I'll come back and I'll give you my opinion. So now I go to these, you know, parties. I know everybody's going to be talking about the election and everything and asking my opinion, and I don't know what to do, so I figured out a way to do it. And if you're like me, you don't know that much stuff, this was a good thing to do. What you do is, before you go to the party, right, you turn on the TV to one of those 24-hour channels, and then whatever the fuck that guy said, you just say that. Never fails. You'll be a party, guys, yammering and everything. And then you're like, hey, I think it really will all come down to the super delegates, right? Any of you guys seen them little sandwiches they were supposed to have here?
13: 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Democrats are the party of ugly-ass people. And we want representation, you know. Maybe some non-binary Latino midgets. Any ugly people. If they're too ugly to go outside, that's our people.
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20: The War of Words. I'm Paul Stevens, Fox News. President Trump answers to threats coming from Iran that he be killed.
21: President Trump takes to Truth Social to threaten Iran after there were open calls for his death at the funeral of Supreme Leader Ayatollah Ali Khamenei. Trump writing, 1,000 missiles are locked and loaded and aimed at the Islamic Republic of Iran, with thousands of more to immediately follow should the Iranian government act on its threat. During the Khamenei funeral, mourners held posters or banners calling for Trump's killing, along with Israeli Prime Minister Benjamin Netanyahu. Gary Baumgarten, Fox News.
20: Rounds of heavy rain triggering flash flood threats across the heartland and the south. All this coming after Missouri declared a state of emergency Friday as severe flooding swamped parts of that state. Fox meteorologist Adam Klotz.
22: What a scary situation across Missouri. They saw in some of those communities on the high end as much as a foot of rain from Thursday. Thursday really into Friday when all that was coming down. We're still tracking a risk of some flooding as we move through the weekend. Now that's shifted a little farther off towards the east. This morning we're seeing at least some flooding, flood alerts, flood warnings there across portions of southern Illinois, getting into Kentucky. So really along the Ohio River Valley, those are the areas where that rain is going to continue to come down. We've got a frontal boundary that's just kind of dripped across that region. A whole lot of humidity there, and these storms are just one after another after another. When you start to see these storms train, that is when these rainfall totals can start to get really high.
20: Meantime, the National Weather Service continuing to warn of heavy rain and possible flash flooding across Mississippi, Tennessee, and the Ohio valleys all the way through the weekend. Chaos during today's running of the bulls in Pamplona, Spain. One runner gored in the face, several others knocked down in big pileups. Deaths are rare. The last one, 2009, though gorings and broken bones are common. 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
0: The family of a Houston man killed by ICE agents is pushing back. Lorenzo Araujo was shot in the abdomen by ICE officers earlier this week, then taken to a hospital where he later died. According to the family's attorney, the three men who were in the vehicle with Araujo at the time of the shooting contradicted the account of ICE, which claimed the driver attempted to use his vehicle as a weapon. The lawyer says the family is now demanding an independent investigation. In Dallas, a teenager has been arrested and charged with tampering with evidence in connection to the drowning of 18-year-old Daniel Irving at Lake Ray Hubbard. An arrest affidavit states that after Roper was arrested, homicide detectives discovered the juvenile suspect threw Irving's clothes into a tree near the lake. It is unknown the status of the juvenile suspect at this time. I'm Erica Smith.
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0: You hear that, Billy? That's a Oberheim OBX polyphonic synth, but then they also used a Moog Mini Moog Model D to do some of the bass sounds.
1: You
0: hear
1: sure
0: that?
1: This is the Model D?
0: Yeah.
1: It sounds awful lot like the E.
0: No, there is no such thing as a Model
1: D. Oh, you hadn't seen the E yet. Oh, okay. Well, I get the brochures in the mail. I'll show it to you.
0: Billy, the Model D is like 40 years old at this point. There's no E. They never came out with that.
1: Oh, yeah, yeah. You keep believing that, Kenny.
0: Listen how good that sounds. You just can't get that rich, warm analog sound.
1: No, you just can't. You can't find that nowhere else.
0: Can't get that from software, you know?
2: What about from a blues guitar?
0: Well, it's kind of a different tone.
2: It's a little different tone, am I right?
0: Yeah, it is, yeah.
2: Yeah, as long as it's not a darker tone, you know, y'all got to be careful about that.
0: No, hang on. I have a card here I'm supposed to read.
3: Okay.
0: The darker the berry, the sweeter the juice. Did I do
2: that?
0: No, right?
2: Don't do that.
0: Don't? I thought I was helping.
2: I wouldn't be doing that.
0: That's not helping?
3: No. Who gave you that note? The guy at the show?
0: Someone in HR, actually.
3: Yeah. Should don't ever say that?
0: No. That's right. It says it here at the bottom. I guess I should have read the whole thing. All right, so in case you hadn't heard yet,
3: Taylor Swift wedding.
0: God,
3: how's that? Is it holding? Is it still holding? They're still together, right?
0: Do you think they're real boyfriend and girlfriend or girlfriend
3: and
0: girlfriend?
3: Wife.
0: No, in real life,
3: they're husband and wife.
0: No, in real life, they're real lovers. Do you think they've ever met each other?
1: I mean, you think do they actually like each other and hang out together when the cameras aren't on?
0: Well, a while ago.
3: Of course, they're a happily married couple. I'm sure, the baby shoes will be hanging from the rearview mirror soon in the old family truckster.
0: You've seen all the photos of his ex-girlfriend, right?
3: I have.
0: There's a lot of ex-girlfriends.
2: And none of them look nothing like that little blonde-haired Aryan-looking woman.
0: No, they all look very similar to each other.
2: Yeah, they do.
0: She doesn't look like any of them.
3: That's what people have said, but maybe he, you know, grew up along the way. You know, his style of things that he enjoys changes. You know, as we mature and grow older, sometimes we like other things. Or maybe one of those dark-haired women, scared him so much he just ran away from all dark-haired women and found the opposite.
0: On the screen here, I have some photos of some of his ex-girlfriends.
3: Yeah, that one.
0: Every single one of them looks like a black supermodel with a nice butt.
3: They have dark hair and dark eyes. That's all we noticed.
0: That's what I meant to say.
3: Yes.
0: Yeah. Look at this one. This one, she looks like an ebony goddess.
3: Yep.
0: This woman looks like she's a cover model for Essence magazine. So does this one. So does that one. Up. Oh, who's that? Who's that pale-faced little girl with the weird bangs?
1: Yeah, she really stands out amongst all those other choices he made. Huh.
0: Now turn him around. Notice anything different now?
3: Well, that's hurtful.
0: She doesn't have something that they all have. Mm-hmm. If she goes and gets a BBL right now, does that hurt her career? What happens to her there?
3: I don't think she really needs to do anything to help further her career. Maybe, that just comes with the territory.
0: Did y'all know it's National Rock and Roll Day?
1: I had no idea.
0: Excuse me, National Day of Rock and Roll. Ugh.
1: Oh, that's different.
0: Yeah.
4: Rock and roll!
5: Let's rock.
4: Yeah. These guys rock.
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8: 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She likes to rock.
9: She's hot. She's in charge. She's ready to rock.
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0: All right, July 7th honors the revolutionary music genre, recognized its monumental social impact, and the champions, the pioneers of our genre, Chuck Berry, Elvis Presley, and who could forget, Sister Rosetta Tharpe.
1: Who?
0: I don't know. She's on the list here. I think they wanted to include one of Travis Kelce's ex-girlfriends is what
3: probably.
0: I'm guessing.
3: That's probably what it was.
0: The unofficial holiday was established in 2020 by Christina Alexander, whoever that is, to bring people together through a shared love of rock.
1: We are talking and roll, right?
0: Yeah, the whole, yeah.
1: Yeah.
0: But we just say rock, we rockers.
1: Because we are cool, yeah. That's how cool people do it, man.
0: Yeah, exactly. And you may be wondering, who is Christina?
3: That one.
0: And the answer is a music enthusiast.
1: Even Google doesn't know much.
0: It doesn't say anything here. Who is she? She's nobody. She's just
3: It is also National Dive Bar Day, which you probably do actually know something more about.
0: and National Tell the Truth Day. Feels like National Tell the Truth Day and National Dive Bar Day don't really correlate.
1: No, that doesn't go together too good.
0: When you're in a cheap bar, throwing back as many as you can, or is that usually a good time to focus on the truth while you're telling stories?
1: Probably not.
0: If you're deciding between the truth and the legend to impress a bunch of strangers at a bar over cheap, watered-down tequila drinks, I gotta think print the legend every time.
3: And if you want to focus some of your intro music the rest of the morning, you will probably hate me if I didn't tell you now, so you could do something with it. Today's Ringo's birthday.
1: Oh, Jesus. No, don't do that.
0: Billy Ed, what
3: are you? Yes, Ringo Starr of the Beatles fame. He's 86 years old this morning.
0: Oh, you just gave me a great opportunity for a segue here.
1: Oh, Jesus.
0: When he was an old guy, Ringo had a hit song.
3: When he was an old guy?
0: After he wasn't young anymore, he suddenly got back on the Billboard charts with a song called You're 16, You're Beautiful, and You're Mine.
1: 16, you say? Well, why don't they scoop him up?
0: And the segue I wanted to do was from that to this. Brooke Shields.
3: Oh, no.
0: When Brooke Shields was 10 years old, did you know she modeled nude for Playboy?
3: Well, yes, we all knew that.
0: And then when she was 13, I think she did it again. And in an article about her, they described her as being like a mix between a virgin and a whore, which is a weird thing to say about a 13-year-old.
3: Well, it was because of the movie she was in.
0: And what was that?
3: The movie set in New Orleans on Bourbon Street.
0: Was it with Woody Allen?
3: No.
0: What was it?
3: No, that was a different woman.
0: I don't know what it was, but anyway.
3: Yeah.
0: All that being said, I guess you could say Brooke Shields is as an adult.
3: She was a virgin at the whorehouse in New Orleans, and they were auctioning off her virginity. So, you know, virgin at a whorehouse is exactly a proper description for her in her movie role.
0: Well, I didn't know any of that.
3: I know. That's why
0: I just thought it was a weird thing to write in a magazine.
3: That's why I say these things sometimes, so that then people will know things.
0: Okay, but wouldn't you agree that that's a weird thing to say about a 13-year-old girl, whether there's a movie out or not?
1: That's Hollywood, man. They were trying to tell you even back then kind of sick, depraved things they were up to, and we wouldn't listen. I told you so.
0: I kind of thought what they were doing was trying to get away with entertaining pedophiles.
3: Well, or admitting that they are pedophiles themselves and find it very entertaining.
0: Not to get off topic here, but I will.
3: Too late.
0: You ever think about how weird it is that there's a magazine you could buy in every airport in America called Barely Legal?
1: Huh? I've never heard of it.
0: That's a pretty bold thing to do. You're about to get on
3: a strip club with the same name.
0: You're about to get on a domestic flight from LaGuardia to Denver.
3: You're just going to sit back and start opening the pages of your magazine?
0: And then the old lady next to you is like, whoa, she looks young. Is she legal? And you lean over and go,
1: barely.
0: Bro. Uh-huh. That's kind of a weird thing that we allow in society. Why is that acceptable? I don't.
2: You knew it was going to get creepy when we started out with she's 16 and she mine.
0: Yeah.
2: Oh, hell yeah.
0: But anyway, Brooke Shields is in the news today, and it has nothing to do with anything we just said.
3: Or Ringo Starr's birthday, for that matter.
0: The creators of South Park publicly mocked Brooke Shields in 1999 in their movie and again in 2012. And now it seems like she's getting her revenge.
3: Okay.
0: On the this is like one of the weirdest celebrity beefs you've ever heard. Brooke Shields versus the South Park guys. You're probably wondering, what could they have done to upset her? Well, it turns out Brooke Shields is the president of Actors Equity Association. And she's not upset about their TV show, at least not publicly. She's upset because of their restaurant. Do you remember a while ago they bought a failing restaurant in Denver called Casa Bonita?
1: I heard of that place.
0: It's on the show because Cartman wants to go there for Kyle's birthday in an early episode. But also it's a famous restaurant in Denver where they have cliff divers and Black Bart's cave. And anyway, it's kind of an antiquated restaurant model. It failed. It went out of business during the pandemic. They bought it. Pumped like $20 or $30 million into it, an absurd amount of money, and now it exists again.
1: Okay.
0: And Brooke Shields is upset because the actors who work there, I don't know if they're unionized or not, but she's mad that they have to jump into a pool with too much chlorine, and they sometimes get groped by the customers. And one of them risks getting hypothermia. Did anyone get hypothermia?
3: Well, no.
0: They have a pool there where they have cliff divers. It's like, well, is that acting or is that just like high school kids that aren't on the dive team anymore are getting a part-time job doing something fun instead of getting a real job.
1: Well, as long as you're entertained, that's what matters, right?
0: I think it's revenge because they've made fun of her on their show more than once. I don't think she cares that much about the cliff divers or the actors at Black Bart's Cave.
1: Mm-mm-mm.
0: I think Brooke Shields can't get revenge on the people who sexualized her as a kid, and I get why that would upset someone. I get it. So she's going after the South Park guys for making fun of her on multiple occasions.
3: Yeah. In the movie, she was actually 12 years old. It was set in 1917 in New Orleans, and she played a 12-year-old girl being raised by her mother in a brothel. And at some point, the auctioning for said virginity was going to take place.
0: Bro, that's pretty messed up.
3: That's messed up. But, you know, it was the 70s. Yeah, everything was all messed up back then. But we're fixing it. We're making it better, right?
0: But isn't that kind of what happened to her in real life? Her mom auctioned her off to Hollywood.
3: Pretty much. Yeah.
7: What time is it? It's early.
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0: People don't believe me when I tell them the number of deaths from heat in Europe trumps the number of gun-related deaths in the United States. In fact, if you took away the suicides from the gun-related deaths, it's really, really low. I mean, it's a fraction of what of how many people are dying in Europe from just lack of air conditioning. And that's Trump's fault, obviously.
1: Absolutely. TDS is real.
0: If you're just turning on your radio, Jesse Payton today, filling in for the boys, Steve and Mr. O and Billy, they all get back tomorrow. But I got back a little early, and instead of having a four-day weekend, I decided to be here on a Monday. I invited some friends, journalist Ethan Buchanan and comedian Jesse Payton in the building.
1: Hey, here we are.
0: America really is the greatest country in the history of humanity. And no matter what happens, it'll never be good enough to liberals.
1: That's right.
0: They hate it.
1: And they won't leave. That's the part I hate.
0: Because the left's entire gun control religion collapses when you point out most gun deaths are suicides, or Chicago or Baltimore, you know, that a neighborhood.
1: Which all three of those things are liberals.
0: Right. Criminals don't obey laws. That's why they're criminals. But even still, the same crowd screaming gun violence epidemic ignores what we've got a suicide epidemic, a fatherless home epidemic, and 174 annual heat deaths in Europe. It's so much higher than the number of people that are dying from gun-related deaths in the United States. I don't know. Nothing's going to change.
1: And now liberals want you to keep your AC on 82 degrees.
0: That was the thing from Friday we were talking about on the afternoon show.
1: It's nuts.
0: Mom Donnie wants you to... It was 78 or something like that.
1: Yeah.
0: We had this in Texas. Two summers ago, we had a power grid failure. They say it was caused by the tropical storm, but it was really caused by incompetence.
1: I think so.
0: And since it happened, and it was all over the news, they had shown, I think it was the CEO of CenterPoint Energy, the executive in charge of the company, sitting in the lobby of his office telling people, don't turn your thermostat below 80 degrees. And behind him, he had a digital thermostat right next to him, if I'm not mistaken. It was a viral photo. Everybody's seen it on social media. It said 68 degrees. Rules for thee.
1: But not for me.
0: No, always. That's always how it is.
1: Yeah.
0: Netanyahu is supposed to come speak in front of the U.S. government. Israeli Prime Minister Benjamin Netanyahu's cabinet greenlit a resolution yesterday committed to ignoring the country's Supreme Court order against allowing its media regulators to convene. The resolution marks the first time in Israeli government they've committed to openly defying their court. Said, nah, we're just not going to do what you said. In case you're curious, at issue is the Supreme Court's ruling from last month that blocked new appointments to Israel's second authority for TV and radio. It's an agency similar to our FCC. And I know a lot of our listeners have mixed feelings about Israel. Some of them like it, some of them hate it. But

0: But it's crazy that you live in the best place that even allows you and affords you the opportunity to say those things, and then you want to stigmatize it for that thing. It's so counterproductive and intuitive.
1: Donned in a Free Palestine t-shirt, the former leader of the Weather Underground, who took credit for 25 bombings, including one at the U.S. Capitol building and an attempted bombing at a military induction center in California, as well as bombings inside a woman's restroom at the Pentagon and a police station in New York City, said, "America is racist. It's time to end it all." I feel like the problem in America is we have left-wing terrorists going around blowing stuff up.
0: Yes.
1: Maybe that's kind of, you know.
0: Because a bunch of white people on a bus don't say or do anything to a woman of an opposite race, but they're quiet. But we know what their thoughts are, so we're going to kill people to show that their thoughts need to stop.
1: Meantime, hundreds of supporters are rallying with donations for a U.S. Air Force engineer. He's been charged with destroying more than a dozen surveillance cameras last year in Virginia, reportedly told an investigator they were unconstitutional. Virginia-based Air Force engineer and mechanic Jeffrey Sovern, I know it sounds like his name is it's just a coincidence, has been charged with 13 counts of destruction of property, 6 counts of petty larceny, and 6 counts of possession of burglary tools related to the destruction of license plate cameras, according to various news outlets. Ironically, it was a camera that led to his arrest.
0: Yeah, and the report on CNN was called it a peaceful protest.
1: Yeah, obviously they did, yes. To pay for his defense, the 41-year-old Virginia resident has established a GoFundMe account, which has only raised $8,500. But if he had said a racial slur, I bet he'd have over $100,000. If he said GD America, I bet he'd have more money. Isn't that the weirdest thing? Nowadays, if you want to raise a lot of money on a political GoFundMe, you have to either say a racial slur or talk about destroying America.
0: Or kill a white person.
1: Well, yeah, you could stab a white kid at a track event. That'll make you some money.
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0: All right, earlier in the show, I criticized the Democrat governor candidate in Texas, the woman that wants to be the governor.
1: You sure did. Why did you do something like that, Kenny?
0: Because she's going to bribe people with $1,500 if they vote for her.
1: And then she's going to ask for the money back in state tax. But she didn't mention that part. We're just letting you know that's the ultimate goal, is to tax you some more. So any money offered will be money given back.
0: You might wonder why $1,500. I'll be honest, I didn't know about this. The $1,500 was to one-up what Dan Patrick just offered.
1: Uh-huh.
0: Texas Lieutenant Governor Dan Patrick is offering $1,000 new savings account invested in the S&P 500.
1: Okay, well, that's a totally different thing.
0: It's pretty similar.
1: That's similar to what Trump is doing, yes.
0: Trump is offering you the ability to put your own money in a savings account for your kid.
1: Mm-hmm.
0: This is the government doing it for you,
1: yeah.
0: According to Patrick.
1: Hmm.
0: Why do we have to pay everybody to vote for us? Can't you just...
1: That's a damn good question.
0: You know what I mean?
1: Yeah, people don't act right. That's all I know.
0: Also, what's with all these teachers having sex with their students?
1: What the hell?
2: In some countries, teachers abuse their students. In America, yep. Teachers seduce their students.
3: Right. All right, boys and girls. It's time once again for the National Sex Ed Report.
1: And it's brought to you today by Michael Hunt's last poster. He announces retirement. The artist, Michael Hunt, announces retirement from posters.
0: Call him right now, 504-416-9965. That's 504-416-9965.
1: Especially if you're a Catholic and you dug the Pope back in the day, because this is cool stuff.
0: It's a painting of Pope John Paul. It's $75, fully framed. And it was Pope John Paul's favorite portrait of himself.
4: $75 ain't nothing these days, man.
0: I mean, yeah.
4: That's just some jump change. You throw that out, right?
0: Collector's item. Going to be worth a lot of money someday. But now.
1: Are y'all ready to meet today's educator?
0: Tell me.
1: Leslie Bryant is 37 years old. Not an unattractive, dirty blonde-haired woman. She's a North Carolina school counselor, not teacher. She gets to counsel the young boys in a one-on-one session in a private office. She's also the mother of two and the wife of a wealthy banker. And they just lead a charmed life. You know, they're that couple. They got married on the beach, you know, and waded out into the water in her, you know, wedding gown. They're that couple who dressed their kids in this matching pajamas.
0: Ugh.
1: All four of them wore matching pajamas at Christmas. You know, they're that couple.
0: Wow.
1: But she also, being a school counselor, gets to see a lot of the teenage boys that go to school there.
0: I think I know what's going to happen.
1: And Leslie particularly noticed a 17-year-old and an 18-year-old at Orange High School outside of Chapel Hill, North Carolina.
0: Multiple dudes.
1: So she sent some naked pictures of herself to these teenage boys and then asked them if they would do the same in return. I don't know if they did or not, but, you know, I can understand the allure of seeing, you know, 17, 18-year-old boys, but still.
0: It's illegal.
1: It's even if you're 18, and one of them was, she is a educator, counselor, teacher, whatever. That's at the school. She can't be dealing with it. You got to, you know, go outside of your personal, of your work life.
4: In other words, don't crap in your mess kit.
0: Yeah, exactly.
1: I'm not sure what that means, but sounds like good advice.
0: Don't bang where you eat.
1: Yeah,
0: you
1: know? Well, she has turned herself in to the county deputies. She faces second-degree sexual exploitation of a minor, indecent liberties with a student. She was ordered to remain in her home under home arrest, I guess, where she and her husband, Dan, share the two sons. No word on how things are going at home with her and Dan. They didn't get into all that kind of stuff. But she was released on bail, assured by her husband. The $50,000 bail, he works for Credit Suisse Investment Bank, so he probably does pretty good. don't know if he's going to keep her around long or not, but that's the situation right now. Just couldn't resist the allure of teen boys naked.
0: Stop.
1: I get it.
4: Don't get it.
0: Yeah.
4: Don't get it.
0: It's pretty gross, guys.
1: You would probably not turn down teen girl pictures, would you?
0: Good. Who do this woman think she is? The DeRider mayor? DeRider? The mayor of DeRider? That's not acceptable.
1: Not at all.
0: Put your junk away.
4: Yeah.
0: Stop having to put
4: all that away.
0: Yeah. Earlier we were talking about the Erector set.
4: It made you think of that, didn't it?
0: Did you know that there was once a toy called the Gilbert U-238 Atomic Energy Lab? It was sold back in the 50s. It was an atomic. It was a nuclear power plant for kids.
1: Did it come with a tiny uranium pellet?
0: That's what I'm wondering.
1: I bet every box had at least one little uranium pellet in there to make your kid an authentic atomic scientist.
0: It came with battery powered Geiger Müller counter, electroscope, spinthroscope, a Wilson cloud chamber for short lived alpha source. In the form of a wire, 4 glass jars containing natural uranium-bearing ore samples.
1: Well, there you go.
0: Low-level radiation sources, nuclear spheres.
1: Wow, they probably killed a lot of kids with that, huh?
0: And it was $49 at the time, which would be the equivalent of about $700 or $800 today.
4: Yeah, that's pretty pricey back in them days.
0: In 2006, pop culture publication Radar Magazine called the lab set one of the 10 most dangerous toys of all time, excluding BB guns, slingshots, throwing stars, and anything else actually intended to inflict harm.
1: Throwing stars.
0: Because of the radioactive material it included.
4: It probably didn't kill as many kids as you might think because it was very pricey. Probably didn't sell a lot. But the people that stocked it at the toy store, they're probably all dead.
0: They said that the radiation exposure was about the equivalent of a day's UV exposure from the sun. But imagine having this next to your bed all the time, mm-hmm. constantly. You know what I mean?
1: That's not advisable.
0: The Bulletin of Atomic Scientists published a brief article about it, which featured Vula Sereticus, a curator at the Museum of Science and Industry in Chicago, hosting a detailed tour of the atomic energy lab components. She concluded by saying that the kit failed to sell because it was too expensive, not due to its safety concerns. Wow. Being an American is interesting. I mean, back in the mid-20th century, you could buy a nuclear power plant if you were a child.
4: I want that.
0: Me too. Yeah.
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0: Join the bilat.
1: Oh,
0: we're watching a bilat on the TV here.
1: Does this have something to do with Trump and Turkey with Erdogan?
0: That's what he's all about right there. He's at a turkey guy's house.
1: If someone walked up to him and they're like, you know, Trump's in Ankara for a bilat with Erdogan, would you think they were just having a seizure?
2: It doesn't sound like it makes any sense, but, you know, that's how they talk.
1: Trump's in Ankara with Erdogan for a bilat?
0: What? Yeah, how about that?
1: Is that a gay thing? What are you talking about? What does that mean?
0: Have you noticed Trump's interpreter is a guy who looks like he used to be a police chief on NYPD Blue or something? You know, maybe hit the vodka a little too hard. Yeah, it looks more like one of the guys that works with him. But then the other guy, he's got an interpreter for English, and she is apparently, they just pulled her out of her beekeeping duty.
1: Yeah, Erdogan's got a Muslim woman translating English.
0: I think she's supposed to go back outside and collect the honey here in a minute.
1: But Trump's translator just looks like, he looks Russian, doesn't he? It looks like Trump just met him at a bar on the way over to the, hey, you want to translate for me? He's like, yeah, I translate for you.
0: You speak this turkey? Yeah. All right, then, let's come on. Come with us.
1: Well, that's exciting. What do you think will come from this? Obviously, nothing.
0: Nothing.
1: But should we still pretend?
2: It's a NATO summit, and I'm sure it matters a great deal to all of us here at the U.S., and we should be thankful that it's going so well.
1: Here's something a little closer to home, if you don't mind. Do you guys know what NEDO toys are? NEEDOH toys, NEDO toys.
0: Are they NEDO?
1: No, they sound like they're terrible.
0: Oh.
1: They're squishy, goo-filled sensory gadgets. They're very popular right now with kids, and they claim teenagers like them, too.
2: Does the goo that they're filled with come out at some point?
1: Okay, here's what we've learned, sort of.
2: I can't have those in my house. That's messy.
1: No, it's not messy. It's dangerous, apparently.
2: Okay, well, yeah, it's dangerous if you mess up my house.
1: It's called the viral NEDO toy trend, and it's behind a wave of very nasty burns.
0: Is it like... Oh, burns. I thought maybe it had COVID inside it or something.
1: No, kids are microwaving them. They're heating them up. They're freezing them. Because I guess people do that on social media. And it causes them to explode or burst and splatter molten sticky goo, which clings to the skin.
2: That can't be good.
1: No, it's not. A case is reported all over the place, including a 7-year-old in Missouri who ended up in a medically induced coma with burns near her mouth. She needed a skin graft. A 9-year-old in Chicago with second-degree burns on his face and hands. It's even an international problem. They say it happened in foreign countries, too, like the UK and New Mexico.
2: Oh, no.
1: Yeah.
2: Look at that.
1: Yeah, exactly. Doctors like Alicia Webb at the Children's Hospital of Alabama has said they're treating lots of kids and trying to warn parents, be careful for this stuff. Sensory toys. Turns into homemade flamethrowers, basically.
0: I don't think you like that. Yeah. With a little bit of that jelly. Coming out for you there.
1: But hey, free country, free to buy dumb toys, I guess.
2: Yeah, free to learn a lesson the hard way, I guess.
1: If your kid's playing microwave roulette because of a social media trend, maybe that's kind of what Darwin was warning us.
2: Maybe you should be a better parent. That's something you could work on.
1: It reminds me of the Tide Pod Challenge.
0: Oh, yeah.
1: It's like, oh, this again. People are doing something needlessly dangerous because they saw it on the internet, and there's no reward, just risk. Of course they are. That makes perfect sense. That's how American is that?
2: In the meantime, I noticed last week, towards the end of the week, the Supreme Court came out with some of their decisions. So they can go off and have a nice, fun-filled romp in the summertime. You know how those Supremes love to party.
1: Yeah.
2: So now they're out there. But one of the decisions they made was no biological men in women's sports.
1: Uh-oh.
2: And then what I noticed, NBC... forced one of their nighttime anchors, a guy named Craig Melvin. Maybe you've seen him. He was forced to report the Supreme Court's decision on national television in front of an entire audience of people who were not ready for the words that he had to say. Believe it or not, he read a disclaimer before he announced the Supreme Court decision, because the words biological male and biological female are so hurtful that they had to caution the audience from what they were about to hear.
1: Yeah,
2: it's just terrible.
1: It is kind of ridiculous now that we have to warn people.
0: Words are scary, you know that.
1: If biological male is offensive to you, what isn't? Wait, that's what's offense?
2: Yeah, it's the offense industry.
1: That feels like the most neutral thing. We didn't say normal male. No, we didn't say regular male.
0: We didn't say you got something swinging, you know? No,
1: That's not the word I would have chosen.
0: A dangler?
1: Yeah.
2: Not really, no.
1: Well.
2: But the Supreme Court wanted to be clear because they can say, you know, well, we can't have a man playing in women's sports. And I go, but he's not a man. He swears he's a woman. And don't we have to take their word for it? So they have to say biological in case somebody has to prove it.
3: Just a quick note here. The terms that we're using here during our reporting, biological male, biological female, the high court put those terms in quotations in their decision and their dissent. But just so you know, we're using those terms from the decision itself, biological male, biological female.
1: I thought that was the neutral term. That's not the right wing or the left wing term.
2: Now we have to warn people ahead of time how hurtful that can be.
1: We've seen this before. Right wingers call them illegal immigrants, and you know, then liberals say, "Well, you can't be illegal." So they came up with undocumented migrants.
0: So, and don't forget the unhoused, because we got to come up with some other word. Homeless is horrible. Homeless, they have no home.
1: It's a solution to a problem that doesn't exist. It's like when they told us don't say midget anymore. But I don't know any midgets that don't want to be called midgets.
2: I know.
1: And I meet midgets all the time doing stand-up comedy. I've never met one that was bothered by that.
2: No.
1: You know, like
2: it's the same issue over and over and over again. Some Budinsky types decided to take up a cause that doesn't even concern them. Midgets didn't speak out over that term. Somebody else did.
1: White liberals.
2: Redskin fans didn't speak out over the actual red-skinned people, if you will.
1: White liberals.
2: They did. Yeah. The biological male and female. Who has a problem with that?
1: White female liberals from the suburbs. Upper middle class, affluent white liberal women.
0: Y'all started to notice a little bit of a trend. Maybe that's what we need to go to nip this in the bud. You know
1: all right, here's my idea, Mr. O. Instead of deporting all the Mexicans or the Guatemalans or the Chinese or the Central Africans, or what if we take a break for 1 month and we just get rid of all the white liberal women that say they hate America? We send them all to Belgium or Morocco. Yeah, or
0: let's let them go deal with some real world issues and then come back and tell me what's scary.
1: We deport them because that's what they wanted.
2: That's true.
1: You know, just... because that's what they want, right? And then we're the good guys.
2: Yeah. I don't see
4: how that goes. I have no respect from anyone. I bought some rat poison. The girl asked me. She'll wrap it up. I'm going to eat it here.
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22: Military on the move. I'm Pam Puso, Fox News. A U.S. fleet led by two aircraft carriers is traveling near Iran following days of renewed fighting. Forces are gathering as President Trump issues a deadline for Tehran to publicly renounce attacks in the Strait of Hormuz.
23: The U.S. maintains Iran violated the MOU when it attacked ships transiting through the Strait of Hormuz. To get confidence that Iran is serious about a peace deal, U.S. officials reportedly want Iran to admit they made a mistake. Per Axios, U.S. officials want Iran to publicly acknowledge the strait is open, commit to stopping attacks on commercial vessels, and recognize that shipping lanes will remain open without tolls. U.S. officials have insisted part of the problem with reaching a long-lasting agreement is that the leadership structure in Iran is fragmented, and there are hardliners who are pushing for aggressive action.
22: Fox's Madeline Rivera. The warning comes amid reports of a new Iranian plot to assassinate President Trump. Missouri is under a state of emergency after catastrophic flash flooding. Fox Weather's Jane Minar is in Ironton.
24: As of last night, as operations came to a close, we have now confirmed 351 people have been rescued here in Reynolds County, all safely. 200 of those rescues were children from Camp Tomsok. Those children, around 2:30 in the morning on Friday, had to be moved up to the dining hall. It's a camp that sits right along the shores of the Black River, and that water came quickly. Now, thankfully, the campers are all safe. They were all, in fact, bused back to the St. Louis metro area as of last night. But in order to get out of the camp, they had to be choppered out.
22: Rescue efforts continuing. 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
37: The San Antonio Spurs announced they've signed star forward Victor Wembanyama to a 5-year, $250 million maximum contract extension. The deal also includes a player option in the fifth season, according to ESPN. The family of a Houston man killed by ICE agents is pushing back. Lorenzo Araujo was shot and killed by ICE officers, taken to a hospital where he later died. According to the family's attorney, the three men in the vehicle contradicted the officer's account, which claimed the driver attempted to use his vehicle as a weapon. The lawyer says the family is now demanding an independent investigation. In Dallas, a teenager has been arrested and charged with tampering with evidence in connection to the drowning of 18-year-old Daniel Irving at Lake Ray Hubbard. Court records show after Roper was arrested, the suspect threw Irving's clothes into a tree near the lake. It's unknown the status of the juvenile suspect. I'm Erica Smith.
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6: All right, so you guys like to gamble. How many more hours till Graham Platner drops out?
7: Let's see. But he's a Democrat. They don't drop out of shame, usually. It's not like Republicans.
6: Bro, everyone who endorsed him, Elizabeth, Bernie.
7: They're all backing away now.
6: Ro Khanna, they're all like, nope, you got to go. Nobody wants to be associated with. The Nazi tattoo wasn't too much. But being accused of cheating on his wife and forcing a woman to do... There's the woman on TV. That's what she looks like.
7: Uh-huh. Yeah. She's a handsome woman. And I was really worried
6: he was going to say something else.
7: I would, you know, if it was the Old West, I would definitely bring her along.
6: Because she'd live a long time if you ran out of...
7: Anyways, handsome woman. Yeah. I give him till tomorrow... Probably officially at noon, but we'll be talking. It'll probably be a done deal tomorrow, but he won't have officially done it yet. It could be later today. These things can happen quickly.
6: Is it till the 11th or the 12th?
7: If the Democrats are done with him, they will make sure he knows it. They will turn on you, and they will eat their own occasionally.
6: Yeah. Well, it is fun to watch.
7: Yeah.
6: I don't know what any of it means, but Maine Senate hopeful Graham Platner's ex is accusing him of some very disturbing stuff. And
7: she ain't the only one, right?
6: No.
7: There's a lot of that going on. I guess that was the old last straw.
6: He said he fantasized about raping someone.
7: And that didn't stop Elizabeth Warren and a lot of other socialists from going, yeah, but... He's our guy.
6: He was involved in kinky online chat rooms, and he openly said he wanted someone to break into his house so he could rape him. A man. He wanted to rape a man. Ooh. Not in a gay way, just a power thing. It's like,
7: yeah, that's all. Well, you know, maybe he'll get some prison time eventually and see if he can handle it.
6: I think they lack the evidence here. He may or may not be guilty. Let's admit it. We don't know. Like, we don't know. But we do know one thing. He can't be senator. You know what I mean? We can't give the guy more fame and power and political influence and celebrity stardom. He's got too many scandals. That seems kind of obvious to me, right?
7: Well, it does to our side, but they got a little different. They lowered the bar a little bit for some of them folks.
6: Boy, you could say that again. Hey, Billy Ed, we haven't done this in a while.
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7: Ooh, if it's medical coincidences, it's probably brought to us by Get the Tea.
6: 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This is all good stuff. 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
6: WJ. If there was a charcuterie board at your sister-in-law's 4th of July party and you just cleaned up the cheese and now you're having trouble going, you're sitting on the John, you know?
7: Eat them cheese, choke them. Yeah, we know how it works.
6: Exactly. All right. Okay, today's edition of Medical Coincidences, which is also a Died Suddenly. All Died Suddenlies are medical coincidences, but not all medical coincidence reports are Died Suddenly reports.
9: Yeah, that makes sense.
6: But this one involves a celebrity of sorts. You wouldn't know who she is, but I bet you know this song. Do you remember like a decade ago, maybe a little longer than that, LMFAO had a song called the Party Rock Anthem, and you'd hear this at a lot of weddings and stuff.
7: Oh, all the time, sure.
6: It kind of sounds like Pitbull. You recognize it, right? You've heard this at a sporting event.
7: Yeah, sure.
6: The woman that sings this, first of all, I just want to make it clear, the LMFAO guys are fine. They're okay.
7: Thank goodness.
6: The woman that sings on this song, I didn't even know there was a woman on this song, Lauren Bennett. Oh, she's dead.
7: Oh, no.
6: Lauren Bennett, who gained fame as one of the voices on LMFAO's Party Rock Anthem, has passed away. She was in a girl group in England called GRL. And she's not even
7: clever.
6: She's not even the first person in the group to die. I don't know what that means.
7: Whoa.
6: But she didn't die recently. She died back in May or June, and the news just got out there.
7: Because she's such a big celebrity. Yeah.
6: Do you remember when they did the remake of Footloose? A few years back?
7: No, nobody remembers that.
6: Mr. Kenneth, you remember this, right?
7: I've heard of it. I didn't see it.
6: The actor from that movie, coincidentally also named Kenny Warmald, her and that guy have a baby together.
7: An awful last name.
6: Anyway, she's originally from Kent, England. She leaves behind a 6-year-old daughter.
7: Oh, that's sad.
6: The late singer last posted to Instagram in February. It was a cover of Nancy Sinatra's hit song, These Boots Are Made for Walking. I get that this doesn't mean much to you, but this song was the number one Billboard charting song for 20 weeks.
7: You gotta be kidding me.
6: This was a hit for a long time.
7: Yeah. The hell you say?
6: It was unavoidable for a while. Anyway, Bennett, along with her brother Ryan, formed Bennett, all capital letters, a folk, country, blues, and rock and roll duo in 2017.
7: I remember when Raylan had all that trouble with the Bennetts over in, in Harlan County. It was a bad bunch there.
6: I wanted to dig around and find out. Was it drugs? Was it the COVID vaccine?
7: A lot of times it's drugs.
6: That seems to be an Occam's razor thing here, but she has no known history of excessive drug use that I could tell, even though...
7: We're still talking about that girl. I got you.
6: Yeah, the girl that died.
7: We're talking about the Bennett.
6: This. The Died Suddenly report we're doing right now.
7: I'm familiar.
6: But this woman has spent a lot of time on social media talking about her struggles with mental health, her mom's mental. So it's possible it was a suicide. It could have been COVID vaccine.
9: They didn't want to tell us, huh?
6: We don't know. No, yeah. It's Died Suddenly. That's all we know. She died suddenly. She died suddenly back in May or June. So there's a lot of questions about this news story.
7: These are some suspicious circumstances, that's for sure.
6: Anyway, they won a bunch of awards for this song. It was the number one charting song for weeks, for a few months.
7: And then
6: there's her.
7: Nothing else after that.
6: I've never played this song long enough to hear her part in it.
7: To get to her part.
6: I didn't even know there was a girl in this song.
7: Well, that is quite the tribute on, now that she's dead.
6: I'm just being honest.
7: I know. We appreciate that.
6: I'm a lot of things in this world. I don't lie. I'm not a liar. I'm certainly not going to lie about something as important as the Party Rock Anthem.
9: Unless it's to get you laid. We get a pass for that.
6: Oh, Mr. O,
9: obviously.
6: No. Obviously. Who are you, Graham Platner? Shame on you.
9: Well, what you
6: that was too low. I take it back. I'm sorry. I wouldn't have done
9: it. Obviously, you don't meet girls in bars and tell them you're a DJ or nothing. So, what do you tell them? What kind of lie do you tell them, Kenny?
6: I have learned the hard way that men my age shouldn't be meeting women in a bar. That's just not a good place to go, generally. Avoid.
7: Or online. Or in the parking lot at the grocery store. Or at the bowling alley.
6: Or running around the park.
7: Yeah, don't do that. So, just stop meeting girls, Kenny.
6: Well, I have a girlfriend now. I don't...
7: That's why I say you should probably stop.
6: Yeah, I did.
7: Just give it a rest.
9: Thank you.
7: Lighten up, okay?
6: Spencer Pratt. You guys still like Spencer Pratt now that he's never going to be mayor of Los Angeles?
7: Oh, that's not... Platt and Pratt, that it sticks in my head.
6: Graham Platner, Spencer Pratt.
7: That's the Nazi 11 dude from Maine.
6: Spencer Pratt is a former reality TV star turned politician turned political commentator.
7: He got that close to maybe being mayor of Los Angeles. And then they said, no.
6: Well, now he has turned his eyes towards New York City Mayor Zohran Mamdani.
7: New York City?
6: Yeah. Yes.
7: That's a long way from L.A.
6: Mamdani used George Washington's desk for an immigration-themed speech to bash the oligarchy and ICE agents, mass terrorists. He had the desk facing the wrong way in the video. A lot of people reacted to that.
7: Mm-hmm.
6: Did you see the video? Are you aware of this?
7: No.
6: So Spencer Pratt responded. He basically nailed it. He said, communists are always attacking our history because it anchors us. He says, erasing history is how you demoralize people. So you could take it from them and rebuild it in your image. He reminded everyone it's not just okay to love America, it's necessary. Yes, America may be messy and violent and has an exceptional history, but it's what makes us strong. Mamdani's speech was pure commie trash. Wealth is bad, borders are mean, the country that gave him power and fame and riches is problematic.
7: Same thing with the Clinton's speech. I don't know if you heard Bill Clinton's spew on the 4th of July. He said all the horrible, terrible things that the Democrat Party is doing, but he blamed it all on Republicans.
6: Yeah.
7: And that was your I Love America 2026 250th salute. Thanks, Bill.
10: 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We're mass communicating.
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0: So the federal government has this big plan. They want to get rid of a requirement that would limit radiation exposure from nuclear plants, which sounds great. But think about how much more porn you could watch with three eyes, you know? You could watch football, baseball, and basketball all at once.
1: That's it.
0: Yeah.
1: They could hire Homer Simpson to do it.
0: It's not all bad. 866-I-LOVE-WJ. Steve and Billyette are off this morning. Mr. O and Mr. Kenneth have the day off. Steve and Billyette are traveling, so Mr. O and Mr. Kenneth just didn't show up. I didn't have anything else going on, so I called some of my friends, like comedian Jesse Payton, and we are here taking your calls all morning long. Call us and tell us how many fingers you lost this weekend playing with firecrackers.
1: That's it.
0: We want to know. Let's go to Georgia, where Dale's on hold. Dale, what do you got for us, bro?
2: Great names. Look, I'm not black belt. My faith in Christ prohibits that. It's just that the Republicans are handing the midterms over to the commies. They won't pass the SAVE Act. MAGA did a lot of good at the start. All the positives. And then it seemed to start going neocon. Now they're losing the centrists. They're losing the younger voters. They're losing a lot of the people that put Trump over the top. And now you've got the young folks that are saying, well, you know, we're $40 trillion in debt. They increased the budget. They didn't balance the budget as promised. The foreign aid is just pouring out. The Francis Scott Key is still laying in the river. We're going to rebuild Palestine into a luxury resort. What about America? Why don't we just stop spending money? We're not going to be able to help anybody if we don't get our own house in order. The Uniparty has decided, I guess it's time. No deep state prosecutions. Nothing. Nothing. The same people that are metastasizing the government that did the Russiagate and all of that stuff, they still are running the show. They're still controlling things. And nothing's going to change unless we just start. I don't know what to do. A lot of people don't want to vote until we get America First candidates.
0: No. You got to vote. You have to vote no matter, even if they seem horrible, just to keep a communist or a Marxist out of there. Dale, I feel like for me, I had very high aspirations for this administration right up until the end of Doge when Elon left. And since then, I've just been riding on the fact that, hey, at least it's not Kamala. It isn't as great as anybody thought it was going to be, but I don't know. There's got to be a little bit of room for pragmatism, don't you think so?
2: Yes, I'm not giving up. And it's a big, deep swamp. And we've been controlled by the continuation of government system and the deep state since they killed Kennedy. And Trump is in a bad position. I've disagreed with him actually for quite a while now on a lot of things, siding up with Lindsey Graham at that time.
0: Yeah, you know, some people still think Kennedy's still alive. They don't think he's dead. And, you know, they think that about a lot of dead people, though. They thought that about Elvis. They thought about Tupac. They still think it about Joe Biden. You know, we have no idea if these guys are alive or dead. Let's go to Aransas Pass. That's where Pistol is. Pistol, is that you got fishing over there, don't you?
3: Oh, yeah. We're the redfish capital of the world, man.
0: Redfish etouffee?
3: Any way you want to make it or bake it, and they'll do it.
0: You know what I got a hankering for today is some garballs. Can you make some good garballs?
3: No, I've never tried that. We do have a bunch of crab that I picked up, good snow crab.
4: Last time I was in the Golden Triangle of Texas, I caught some crabs too.
0: Yeah, is that the same thing happened to you, huh?
4: Yes.
0: Yeah. I like crabs, but I really like garballs. I could just go for some of those balls in my mouth, Pistol, you know? They're good. Savory.
3: Well, we've lived up in the Golden Triangle in Northern California for a while.
0: Nice, right on. So what'd you call for today, my man?
3: I just wanted to spread the word that for 42 years now, I have been with the greatest lady in the world, the woman that absolutely the best thing that happened to me in my adult life. And we just celebrated our 42nd year together, even had a stranger come by us dinner, and we just we're just having a heck of a time still.
0: And what's your wife's name?
3: Michelle.
0: Michelle in Aransas Pass?
3: You got, well, we're both originally from Kansas.
0: Canada, right. Yeah, that's what she told me. She didn't tell me she was married, though.
3: Oh, really? Well, she's lying to you.
0: Hey, congratulations to both of you on 42 years, Pistol. I'm just messing with you, man, obviously. And happy 250th and 42nd. What'd you do for your anniversary, brother?
3: Oh, golly. We just had a good time, watched some fireworks. For the first year, I never even shot one off, and I usually do. I still have all my fingers and all my toes and my eyeballs.
0: For now. Speaking of, a 4th of July fireworks celebration in DeKalb County, that'd be right outside of Atlanta, turned a little chaotic Saturday night after gunshots were fired near the event. The suspect, identified as one 39-year-old, you don't know who this guy is, Tyler Ledette, it doesn't matter. He's now in custody. Guy's out shooting. Everyone else is firing off fireworks, and this guy brings a gun to a fireworks party. Witnesses described a night that began with lots of fun and ended in panic as the sound of gunfire cut through the celebration and caused everybody to start running in every direction. Here's my question. There's all these fireworks going on, and a guy starts shooting his gun. How are you going to know the difference?
4: You don't. My dad used to shoot. Yeah, we were white trash, Kenny. He used to fire his pistol off, unload his .357 Magnum into the air every 4th of July and New Year's Eve.
0: And somehow people knew it was a gun, or they didn't
4: know? No, no one knew. Yeah.
0: Investigators say this man was arrested in connection with the incident. He faces multiple charges, including reckless conduct and possession of a firearm by a felon. Okay, I think that's the real...
4: Yeah. disorderly conduct and murder.
0: Yeah. And he murdered again. No, he didn't murder again. Hey, speaking of getting murdered, Cardi B Saturday night was murdering your brain cells while they were interviewing her live on CNN. They did that thing on Saturday.

0: Just a
1: just genius. 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
2: Recent polls have shown a fifth of Americans can't locate the U.S. on a world map. Why do you think this is?
3: I personally believe that U.S. Americans are unable to do so because some people out there in our nation don't have maps, and I believe that our education, like such as in South Africa and Iraq, everywhere like such as, and I believe that they should, our education over here in the U.S. should help the U.S. Or should help South Africa and should help that.
4: The reason why Caribbeans like me, like Caribbeans like my family and Latinos and Hispanic people, the reason why they could thrive in this country is because Black African Americans fought for everybody to like be equal.
5: 7 days a week.
0: Bro, that's it.
1: I told you, it's a spitting image.
0: 2028, AOC, Cardi B, that's it. If not Rosie O'Donnell, then let it be Cardi B. That's what I say.
1: And that South Carolina pageant queen will be Speaker of the House.
0: 100%.
6: 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We ain't got no badges. We don't need no badges. I don't have to show you any stinking badges.
7: 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Your face.
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0: If we had the time, and it would have taken some time because he's got a ton of stories about run-ins with celebrities. Michael Hunt, the artist who we were just talking to, remember, he hung out with the crew from The Sopranos with us one year. Hung out with the crew from what's that movie where they have the swords and the short people and that ring guy and he keeps
1: Lord
0: going,
1: of the Rings?
0: That one, yeah, Lord of the Rings. Yeah, those guys, they would all come to town and hang out with us for Mardi Gras and stuff. And whoo, the stories behind the scenes, I don't know if we could tell them all, but there's some good ones.
1: Well, that is a very cool thing. It'll be great to get the hold of that artwork. That's very cool.
0: In the meantime, there is other news out and about in the world of gaming. I know you guys are, well, some of you are gamers, right? Xbox. Their new CEO, within the last year or so, the CEO of Xbox says, we really hate it. We hate that we have to do this. It's painful. It's personally upsetting, but we're going to have to lay off 3,200 employees. They're just firing 3,200 workers at Xbox. Oh, I probably should point out, these are American workers. They announced the firing of 3,200 American employees. And all through this story, Asha is her name, the CEO. She keeps talking about how horrible this is, how it's painful, and it kills me to have to do this, but, you know, with the finances and the modern business environment, you know, it just can't be helped. What they're not mentioning anywhere in this story is the little asterisk at the bottom.
1: 5,000 new employees.
0: They're they're filing for thousands of H-1B visa hires to replace the American workers that they are having to fire.
1: They can fire 3,200 Americans and replace them with 5,000 Indians. The Xbox CEO and Microsoft CEO are both Indians. Uh-huh. The employees are all Indians.
0: Uh-huh.
1: It's basically an Indian company now.
0: But it's American.
1: Well.
0: But run by India.
1: Right.
0: Okay, then.
1: Why is Trump okay with this? I thought we were going to stop giving jobs away to foreigners.
0: Well, I don't know if he is or isn't, one way or the other, but it's one of the rules, it's like when you take advantage of tax deductions. You know, you might be, you know, playing the game a little bit, but it's not against the law. I guess she can fire who she wants to fire and hire who she wants to hire.
1: But I thought we cut off all the H-1B visas this year.
0: Yeah, that's what I heard.
1: And that's why the cost of housing in Dallas went down. They quit importing millions of people from a foreign country and giving them your job.
0: Maybe they got this one in under the wire. Maybe it was grandfathered in. I don't know, but that's what's happening. Now, if you're an Xbox person, then maybe, you know, your way to say you're not down with that would be to throw out your Xbox.
1: Oh.
0: Or send it back to the company with a little note saying, I don't like your business model.
1: I get the impression the kind of people that are really into video games probably don't care.
0: No, they don't give a big hoot about none of it. Sorry.
1: Do you like the new Microsoft theme song?
0: Is this it?
1: Yeah, this is what happens when you call Microsoft and get put on hold.
0: It is very catchy.
1: Yes, it is, yeah.
0: I like it very much.
1: Is Mitch McConnell dead?
0: They say possibly brain dead, but apparently still making the little boop. What's that thing called? EKG?
1: Yeah.
0: Yeah, boop. Apparently still got that beat going.
1: Found unconscious June 14th. Received CPR, hospitalized. His staff and family and friends all say he's improving. Meanwhile, this happens immediately. His wife flies to China.
0: Uh-huh.
1: Her husband's in a coma. She's going to China to meet the vice president. Why? You're a private citizen that runs a business. Why do you need to meet the vice president of China?
0: And yet, don't we all feel like we kind of know the reason why?
1: Oh, we know why. Absolutely, guys. And you can't blame people for...
0: Is it because China has the best medicine and she went there to get it?
1: Ancient Chinese herbs.
0: To bring it back, to bring him back to life? I bet that's why, because she's a devoted, loving wife of many years, and that's all she ever wanted.
1: Mitch McConnell is basically the American Ayatollah. They say he's alive, but nobody's seen him. He isn't talking to anyone.
0: Sure.
1: You know?
0: And does he have a gay son?
1: Probably. Everybody has a gay son nowadays.
0: Isn't that the truth?
1: Mitch McConnell might be his own gay son, considering how that family
0: works. Well, yeah, that's a possibility.
1: The thing I wonder is if he comes back to life or if he... How are we going to know it's him?
0: Well, they apparently tricked us with the Biden lookalike for a lot of years. Remember that?
1: That's what they claim.
0: Remember his ears weren't the same?
1: Well, I think it's because of facelifts, but I still like the conspiracy theory more than the truth.
0: Hell yeah, stick with the conspiracy.
2: But the thing about Mitch McConnell is that if he's always talking like this, how will you know if he had a stroke?
0: Kind of seems animatronic for the last 20 years anyway.
1: I can't even remember. Was it twice or three times where he froze up during a press conference? It was like rebooting your computer. And we all have to watch.
0: Watching a video and all of a sudden it just freezes and in the frame. And sometimes the pixels go out and it is that kind of happened to him.
1: Right.
0: Multiple times.
1: Exactly.
0: We all got an expiration date. We just don't have it stamped on us.
1: Yeah, but maybe you could retire from government before, you know, it'd be nice.
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0: looking for a fight.
1: Getting a lot of emails from listeners. Very special thanks to Jesse Payton for filling in today for Billy, Ed, and Steve, and Mr. Kenneth. Jesse and I will be at Fondren's Classic Cars and Guitars Saturday night.
2: That's right. We're going to be doing our couples therapy relationship themed comedy show. Guys, this is the perfect date night live stand-up comedy show that me and Kenny host all across the country. We've been in over 100 cities in the last 2 years, and we're super excited to be in Shreveport, Louisiana this Saturday doing the show live for you guys. So if you're in Shreveport or the surrounding areas, come check us out, guys. This is the perfect date night show to bring your wife, bring your girl, bring your side chick. Hell, bring them all at the same time. Let's make it a real party. But Kenny Webster and I are going to be doing live stand-up comedy. All the things we're not allowed to do and say on the radio, we do on stage for you guys. You do not want to miss it. Tickets are still available, but we've sold out every show we've done in Shreveport in the history of both of our careers. So get them quick before they sell out. Unlike Tyler, we hope not to turn people away at the door.
1: Jesse has done a very awesome job helping out the Walton and Johnson show over the last decade or so with something we call Operation Comedy Therapy. We raise a lot of money for disabled military veterans to pay for their wheelchairs. And over the weekend, the Walton and Johnson Show and Wheelchairs for Warriors did a 250th 4th of July fundraiser. We raised over $30,000 this weekend, thanks to people like Patricia and Kenny, not me, a different Kenny, Ashley G, Ashley B, Bud and Amy W. I'd say their full name, but I don't know if they want us to say it or not. Robert V. He's an Italian guy. Wallace and Susan W. Thank you so much. Irvin B. Michael H. John C. Mike F. And Steve J. All some of our biggest donors this weekend.
2: Thank you guys, man. Your money, I've seen where your money goes. You're doing a great thing. Thank you guys. We're all proud to be in support of those.
1: Very cool of Sammy J's company, Americo Energy Resources from Louisiana, for helping out. A lot of really cool stuff that donated. A lot of good people this weekend. Thank you so much for that. It means a lot. These military veterans are heroes, and they don't have money to pay for a good wheelchair. The VA doesn't give it to them. That's all it is. It's not a huge charity. They don't have millions of dollars. They don't have thousands of employees. It's a relatively small group of people doing God's work. Very cool of them. 46% of Americans didn't know it was the 4th of July this weekend. I'm not kidding. According to a poll, I mean, who knows how accurate the people were messing with them. 86% say they're grateful to be American. 79% are proud. 74% believe the America dream is still available. 61% believe America is a land of opportunity. And just to give you an idea of what kind of people we're dealing with here, as they polled everyone, there were less people that knew it was the 4th of July than knew when limited access to the McRib would be returning to McDonald's. So
2: we are definitely the fattest country in the world.
1: Second.
2: Are we?
1: Mexico.
2: Oh, is it really?
1: Yeah, Mexico is the fattest country.
2: The damn tortoise done took over.
1: I know. The tortoise took the title from us. Somebody went to a fireworks stand and wrote down the names of some of the funny fireworks you could buy.
2: Uh-huh.
1: Pizza Apocalypse, Wacky Tabacky, God Bless America, Unicorn Puke, Cat Scat Fever. That's pretty
2: wow.
1: Psycho Peacock, Pizza Apocalypse. I think I already said that one. Wizard of Oz, Popo Magnet. Popo Magnet.
2: Popo Magnet, yeah.
1: Neighbor Hater, Shimmer Me Timbers, Hashtag Light and Run. That's pretty funny. Fireworks are cool, right?
2: Yeah.
1: Bro, we're driving back from the comedy show Saturday night. We're like, do you want to stay in Tyler? Or should we just drive back to Houston? We're like, we're wide awake. We'd all been drinking coffee and Red Bull. It's a 3-hour drive back to Houston. Let's just go home instead of sitting at the hotel. So we all jump in the car. We start driving. And about 30 minutes out from the comedy club, we're still passing fireworks stands that are open. Even though it's midnight, they're still open. And one of them I passed by, it's a teenage girl working behind the counter. She looked young. I don't know how old she was. I didn't card her or anything. And a very, very, very, very old guy on an electric scooter style wheelchair, a rascal,
2: yes,
1: buying fireworks at midnight.
2: Wow.
1: And we're at a red light watching this guy. He pays the woman. They make a transaction. He starts driving the electric wheelchair, the scooter thing. He's drunk. He hits the curb. I was like, I don't know if this guy's going to make it home. He might get a DUI.
2: DUI in his wheelchair. Oh, for context, Wheelchairs for Warriors does not support or endorse the DWIs.
1: No. A very rare printing of the U.S. Declaration of Independence has been discovered at the National Archives in England. making it one of only 11 known surviving copies and the only one known to exist outside the United States of America. My question for you, should we invade England so we can get it back?
2: Absolutely.
1: No question in my mind.
2: Paid back.
1: The document was found by a volunteer who was cataloging old naval records and traced its journey back to an American privateer ship captured by the British Royal Navy during the Revolutionary War. Here is volunteer Michael Skurr. I warn you, British accent. Ugh.
0: As I undid it, there were these big letters, declaration, on the top. So I called over to my boss and said, I think you need to come and have a look at this. I opened it up and realized it was a Declaration of Independence of the United States of America. I could feel my stomach sort of thinking, oh, I think I need to calm down here. Is the birthplace the start of a new nation?
1: He needed his stomach to calm down because I think it had eaten too many crumpets.
2: I hate that accent. You know, when we watched Hunchback of Notre Dame, I couldn't help but think how they pronounced it. They were like, Notre Dame. And then we just countryfy it as hard as we can. It's like, Notre Dame.
1: Bro, all season long when college football season comes back, the Notre Dame Fighting Irish, I'm going to lean into it. I'm going to say it so obnoxiously.
2: Notre Dame.
1: Kenny, you went to see one play.
2: Isn't that the worst? Or you have like one friend who goes like to Mexico and then they come back and then
1: San Jacinto.
2: Like, yeah. And then you go to like Chewy's with him and order food and they're like, yeah, I would like one plate of the enchiladas.
1: The
2: you're like,
1: fajita.
2: Shut up.
1: I only do that with the capital of North Korea.
2: What's that?
1: Well, they always scream it when they say it.
2: Yeah.
1: Pyongyang. In South Korea, you have Seoul. In China, you have Beijing. In North Korea, you have Pyongyang.
2: I'm going to trust you pronounce that correctly.
1: For normal people, we're lucky to beat the extreme heat, but apparently rich people are now building snow rooms. More on that and more tomorrow on the Walton and Johnson Show. Right, John?
3: Don't forget, boys and girls, to
1: eat it every day.
4: Also, I went to a new beach for the first time this summer. Wow, it's not what you think it is. And let me explain, it's not weird to see naked people. We see nudity all the time, you know, cable and R-rated movies. But those people in the movies have been pre-approved to be naked. They went through a casting director or somebody, you know. Everybody gets onto the nude beach. It's not the Playboy Channel down there. It's more like the Discovery Channel. I'm not sure who made the human body, especially after I saw the nudists involved in sporting activities. There's nothing more confusing than watching a naked man running. Some things are not so good at high speed. That's why I couldn't believe it when I found out the first Olympics in ancient Greece were performed completely in the nude for hundreds of years. Why don't they bring this back to the Olympics? Boost the ratings. Who wouldn't tune in to see the nude luge? Put a new twist on the men's hurdles too, wouldn't it?
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17: Standing up for what's right. 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
19: The threats continue. I'm Paul Stevens, Fox News. President Trump threatening a massive military response if Iran acts on calls to assassinate him. In a Truth Social post, Mr. Trump saying 1,000 U.S. missiles are, quote, locked and loaded, unquote, with thousands more ready to follow. That warning coming after mourners at Iran's supreme leader's funeral call for Mr. Trump's death. Meantime, Washington is demanding Tehran publicly guarantee safe passage through the Strait of Hormuz as talks continue aimed at reviving a fractured ceasefire. Rounds of heavy rain triggering flash flood threats across the heartland and the south. This coming after Missouri declared a state of emergency Friday. Severe flooding swamping parts of the state.
20: What a scary situation across Missouri. They saw in some of those communities on the high end as much as a foot of rain from Thursday. Thursday really into Friday when all that was coming down. We're still tracking a risk of some flooding as we move through the weekend. Now that's shifted a little farther off towards the east. This morning we're seeing at least some flooding, flood alerts, flood warnings there across portions of southern Illinois, getting into Kentucky. So really along the Ohio River Valley, those are the areas where that rain is going to continue to come down. We've got a frontal boundary that's just kind of draped across that region. A whole lot of humidity there, and these storms are just one after another after another. When you start to see these storms train, that is when these rainfall totals can start to get really high.
19: Fox meteorologist Adam Klotz, the National Weather Service, continuing to warn of heavy rain and possible flash flooding across the Mississippi, Tennessee, and Ohio valleys all throughout the weekend. At least 15 Indian tourists are dead. This after a sightseeing boat capsized near Vietnam's popular resort island of Phu Quoc. Authorities say the vessel overturned just a few hundred yards from shore while returning to a nearby, or rather from, we should say, a nearby island excursion. 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
25: The San Antonio Spurs announced they've signed star forward Victor Wembanyama to a 5-year, $250 million maximum contract extension. The deal also includes a player option in the fifth season, according to ESPN. The family of a Houston man killed by ICE agents is pushing back. Lorenzo Araujo was shot and killed by ICE officers, taken to a hospital where he later died. According to the family's attorney, the three men in the vehicle contradicted the officer's account, which claimed the driver attempted to use his vehicle as a weapon. The lawyer says the family is now demanding an independent investigation. In Dallas, a teenager has been arrested and charged with tampering with evidence in connection to the drowning of 18-year-old Daniel Irving at Lake Ray Hubbard. Court records show after Roper was arrested, the suspect threw Irving's clothes into a tree near the lake. It's unknown the status of the juvenile suspect. I'm Erica Smith.
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29: Hey, ladies and gentlemen, good evening. How are we? And welcome to the Next Gen Report Tuesday evening live. I am super excited about this episode, about this installment. Because as you can see, if you're actually watching right now and not just listening to the podcast or the radio broadcast or wherever you're just listening, if you're watching right now, you can probably see I'm in a new studio. Super excited about that. Put a whole lot of effort into this. So I want to ask, let me know what you think. Sound off in the comments if you're watching right now. The live chat is open. I'm looking at it. I welcome feedback. Let me know what you think of my new fancy wood paneling and my new fancy lighting that I got. I put a whole lot of effort into this. And so I would love to hear from you. I can still kind of make some adjustments and some tweaks. Nothing is set too firmly in stone. So if there's something that you think, hey, that looks terrible, by all means, let me know. Let me know. I also want to hear, how was your 4th of July? Obviously, this was the 250th. That's a big deal. Countries don't turn 250 years old all the time. I had a great 4th of July. I have all my fingers, so that's really all that I was looking for out of 4th of July was to, you know, have all my digits by the 5th of July, and I achieved that. So I'm happy. I would love to know how yours was. Let me know. Just drop a quick little comment. All right. Obviously, we've got quite a bit to talk about. I've been out for a while because I was moving, so that kind of complicated things. I have not been able to put out as much content as I would like. I apologize for that. I've been slacking on the old TikTok and whatnot. I have not been able to do it with the move, but things should be getting back to normal right now. So one of the first things I want to talk about is the new Christopher Nolan Odyssey movie. And I've talked about movies a handful of times, and this is one movie that I'm very confident in just not being at all interested in. And the reason for this is I actually really love the Odyssey book. I used to read a kind of condensed, abridged version of the Iliad and the Odyssey all the time. It really is one of, I think, the coolest stories in all of human history, which is probably one of, if not the reason, it's managed to last so long. And so I enjoy the story. Because I enjoy the story so much, I don't want to watch something that I know is going to ruin it. And I know it's going to ruin it. So I would just rather kind of preserve the happy memories that I have of the Odyssey rather than endure the woke-washed version that we're going to get from Christopher Nolan. And it is going to be a woke-washed version. I hate to, you know, throw that out there before the movie actually comes out and I have a chance to see it for myself. I don't like to dogpile onto films when they're good or bad, but I can tell just from what we've seen so far from the press tours and who they've cast and where they've cast them, I know this is going to be a woke washing. And we've already had members of the cast come out and basically say this without saying it. Here is the Fox News article that I think really gives this all away. Christopher Nolan's The Odyssey gets overwhelmingly negative reactions after controversial casting choices. Lupita Nyong'o, cast as Helen of Troy, publicly criticized the 2,800-year-old piece's treatment of women during the promo tour. Now, we see this all the time from movies that have kind of gone woke. They try to blame the fact that you don't like the fact that they've gone woke for the movie failing. They just try to get out ahead of it. Oh, this movie didn't do poorly because it's not very good. This movie did poorly because you're not ready for a female-led film. And they'll go out and they'll say this 2 weeks before the movie comes out. It's like, okay, so you've just made a bad film and now you're trying to cover your tracks. This is exactly what we've seen from the Christopher Nolan Odyssey movie. When Christopher Nolan announced he'd be making an adaptation of The Odyssey as his latest project, film fans were generally thrilled. Nolan, for his directorial or writing faults, is an exceptionally talented technical filmmaker and seemed tailor-made to bring the ancient Greece and legendary story to life. Matt Damon was cast as Odysseus, the lead character whose hero's journey became the basis of storytelling for thousands of years to come. While Damon isn't Greek, it was generally an inoffensive choice. Much of the rest of the casting could not have been worse, and while Odyssey is still likely to be a financial success, judging by the reaction to the latest final trailer that hit the internet recently, its decisions like these clear that audience are not thrilled. They boogered that writing, I think, with what Nolan's done with a foundational and beloved story. And I'll be honest, most of the casting fuss has been around Lupita Nyong'o, or however you pronounce her name. I know I'm butchering it. I don't care. This woman was a terrible choice for a lot of reasons. One, she doesn't even slightly fit the description of the character that Homer does give us in the Odyssey. Two, she hasn't read the book. And three, she clearly doesn't like the story very much, which is all recipes for failure. And I'll prove it to you. This is the video that made the rounds recently on Twitter, went super mega viral, and has a lot of people kind of writing off the movie in advance. Take a listen to what she has to say about what is one of, if not the most, iconic pieces of fiction in all of human history.
0: I'd be like, so Homer, how do you feel about the screen time given to these women, considering how little you spent with them?
1: Oh,
0: okay.
2: And then do you lean forward and look at him like that?
0: Yes, like, remember us? I'd be like,
29: remember us? Remember the women? How do you feel about all the screen time we're getting? Because you didn't give us screen time in the books. Women were written off in the book. But if you've actually read the Odyssey, which she admittedly hasn't, you would know that actually women are key players constantly throughout the story, if not the actual goddesses that make various appearances in the story, then Odysseus's wife, who is a model of resilience, but that doesn't actually matter. We need to go and work woke virtue signal so that we have an excuse when the movie fails because we did too much woke virtue signaling. That's what's going on here. So I'm not going to go see this movie. At least I'm not going to pay for it. I might watch it later when it comes out on streaming, but I'm not overly excited. All right, we'll be right back. We got a lot more. Stay tuned.
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0: ladies and gentlemen. Welcome back to the Next Gen Report Tuesday evening live. Thank you for holding with me through that quick little break. We are cutting this for the podcast and radio, so there's going to be some breaks and pauses throughout the live stream this evening that might feel a little awkward, that might feel a little bit jumpy if you're just used to watching live streams. If you're used to listening to the radio, it'll be completely normal. You get this stuff all the time. So I apologize in advance if it's weird or different for you. That's how we got to do it here, unfortunately. All right. We're going to talk about a couple of more important things than Christopher Nolan, but I do want you, by all means, hop in the chat. Let me know if you actually plan to watch The Odyssey. Because on the one hand, Christopher Nolan is a very good, technically savvy filmmaker. He does make stuff that visually looks pretty impressive. On the other hand, The Odyssey is obviously going to be woke-washed garbage. So I'm not going to go see it, even though I do love technically impressive filmmaking. Let me know what you think. Are you going to go watch it? Are you not going to go watch it? By all means, give me your thoughts. And now real quick, before we get to the actual important stuff, I want to ask you, if you enjoyed the last segment, if you're sticking around because you're interested to see more, while you're at it, I want to ask you to support my show sponsor, Deus Vult lapel pins. These are fantastic products. I'm wearing one right now. 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They've got new stuff coming out all the time. 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They've got more than just lapel pins. They've got ties. They've got even auto decals. Anything you could possibly want to represent your pride in America, your Christian faith, whatever your particular heritage is, they've got pins for that too. So just check them out. If you find something you like, use promo code NEXTPIN2026. That just tells them that I sent you. It helps me out. All right, now, moving on. We have something that's going on in Cambridge that I think is very interesting, and it involves a piece of technology that I had actually not heard of until recently, and it's the shot spotter. It's my understanding that the shot spotter is essentially a piece of technology that's used by police officers to use audio to detect gunshots. So that can help them, I guess, deploy faster is my understanding. If there's a shooting, they can maybe find out about it before someone calls 911 if there's not a cop within earshot, but one of these shot spotters is. That will alert the police, hey, there's a shooting going on here. Y'all need to go respond. Seems like a great piece of technology. I know a lot of people are super scared of the surveillance state. That's fair. But I think this makes sense, especially in like urban areas. If you're in the country, you probably don't need this. People are going to be shooting all the time, and that's just because you're in the country and you can shoot a gun there. But if you're in the city where you can't just whenever you want to pop off a gun safely, this seems like a good piece of technology. But it has been completely repealed in the city of Cambridge. Cambridge City Council votes to end shot spotter use amid privacy and accuracy concerns. This is according to the Harvard Crimson. Cambridge City Council narrowly voted on Monday to end the city's use of shot spotter, a gunshot detection system that has drawn years of criticism from residents and counselors over privacy concerns and potential data sharing with federal authorities. The policy order, which passed in a 5-2-2 vote, directs city manager Yi-An Huang 05, I don't know what that means, to remove and disable shot spotter devices across Cambridge within 90 days of signing the measure. Now, the thing that they put out and cite here is, oh, privacy and safety concerns. And like I said, that's all valid. Obviously, if you're not doing anything wrong, we don't want to infringe on your privacy. That's what they say the issue was. Turns out the actual issue was ye olde racisms. And what I mean by that is the shot spotter system was leading to a lot of arrests of black and brown people. And so the woke folk got upset about that. Now, this isn't a conspiracy theory. This isn't just me saying that. The activists who pushed for the shot spotter to be removed were openly saying this at the Cambridge City Council meetings when they were calling for it to be removed. Take a listen.
1: I do not consent for my vulnerable neighbors in our welcome community sanctuary city to be at risk.
2: And to make sure we hear from neighbors more directly impacted than I am, I will also be sharing a recorded note from a Putnam Gardens resident. He's unable to be here, but feels that ShotSpotter surveillance puts him and his family at risk.
3: En la última audiencia, los residentes hablaron abrumadoramente.
0: And of course he doesn't speak English.
3: ¿Saben por qué? Porque las familias...
4: And this puts black and brown communities in Cambridge in very real danger.
5: The BIPOC members of the Cambridge community are more likely to be recorded by ShotSpotter and thus are more vulnerable to potential abuses of the data and recordings collected by the company, as well as dangerous over-policing.
0: Okay, so just so we're all on the same page, this is a piece of technology that listens for gunshots and alerts the police when it hears one. And these people are all complaining because black and brown people are more vulnerable to it, I guess. I want you to think through the implications of that. What these woke people are saying. How about let's not concern ourselves with making sure we're not arresting black and brown people who, according to these own woke people, are apparently going out and shooting guns in places they shouldn't, which is a crime. It should be illegal. Anyone who's not being safe, who's just recklessly discharging a firearm, should be stopped. They should be arrested, regardless of race. So if there's one group of people that's doing it more, I don't care. Everyone who's doing it, arrest them. But these people care. Gun violence is important to the woke left right up until it means black and brown people get arrested for gun violence. That's where they draw the line. All of a sudden, it's not important anymore. That's not me saying that. That's them saying that. You heard it. I played it.
5: Surveillance does not equal safety. We do not need microphones on top of buildings listening to every loud noise in the vicinity and sending in police in order to be safe.
1: I do not consent.
0: That's these people's gripe. Listening to every loud noise. A gunshot is you can tell. I've heard a lot of gunshots. I've never heard a loud noise and thought, oh, that might or might not be a gunshot. But basically, the main point here is they care about safety. They care about law enforcement. They care about, you know, protecting people from gun violence right up until it, you know, gets inconvenient for their demographics and statistics. Right up until you realize, oh, the people that are getting arrested for, you know, shooting guns in the middle of the city are, you know, not the right color. That's when the left loses their mind and never mind, we have to get rid of this. Now, shock of shocks, when you make that your law enforcement policy, there are casualties and there have been casualties. CBS News, a grieving family is seeking justice after the shooting death of a beloved and valued Cambridge, Massachusetts DPW worker. While Cambridge police unions say the tragedy could have been prevented if gunshot detection systems were still in place. I can't say I'm surprised. I mean, this is not rocket surgery, people. We have a powerful law enforcement tool. Let's use it. Let's not sit here and make sure that our policing racial statistics are exactly how the left wants it. Let's just make sure we're keeping people safe. And everyone will benefit from that. The entire community. There will be less crime. There will be less murder. There will be less violence. Hypothetically speaking, less black and brown people will be killed, which the left claims to want more than anything else in the world. But God forbid we arrest a few people that are the wrong color in order to, I guess, keep community safe, which, again, the left claims they want this. I don't understand it. We'll be right back.
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Oh, boy. Ladies and gentlemen, you are going to have to forgive me. I am still adjusting to new buttons and the reorganization of where some of the old buttons are. So if I do something silly, like accidentally kill my own live stream in the middle of a broadcast, I apologize. That's what that was. Oopsie daisy. I hit a wrong button. Anyway, moving on. So if you're just now tuning in, or if you were watching to the first original stream, we were talking about in the city of Cambridge, these shot detector systems that were originally put up because, oh, we got to stop gun violence, right? And then the people that were getting arrested for the gun violence that was being detected by these gunshot detectors were people of color. And that aggravated the same woke left people who put these cameras up in the first place. And so they have them take them back down. And now a man is dead. What I want to point out to you is most of the time, whenever there's a particularly egregious case of gun violence, the media will immediately rush to start throwing up videos of the family in tears, the tragedy of the people affected. That's what they want to highlight, la-di-da-di-da, every single time. And this is always done in an effort to then turn around and push more gun control. That's what they want, more gun control. And this time around, we've got this man named Xavier Bautista, who was shot and killed on the 4th of July. And everybody around is saying, hey, we could have stopped this with these shot detectors that we just took down. And lo and behold, we have the video of the affected family members crying, the tears, you know, the whole can of biscuits, usually exactly what the left wants in order to say, we need more gun control. And yet it's only showing up on local news. And

0: You have to go digging for it to find it. Normally, these videos are everywhere. But this time around, that's not the case. I want to play this video real quick because I think it really is heart-wrenching. It is exactly the type of stuff that, had circumstances be different, you would see the left using videos like this for political purposes. Check this out.
1: To know that like something could have made any difference. And it sucks to know that my brother was laying on the ground alone for an hour.
2: Bautista's family and the Cambridge Police Patrol Officers Association are now questioning if the city's removal of ShotSpotter made a tragic difference. The gunfire detection technology had been available where Bautista's body was found before council canceled it 2 months ago.
1: And it sucks.
0: So, just so we're all on the same page, this guy was shot within earshot of one of these ShotSpotters. And he lied there, dying, presumably, for an hour until he was eventually found dead. Now, if that ShotSpotter had been on, it would have been detected. An ambulance and a police officer would have been sent. They may have been able to save this man's life. But that ShotSpotter wasn't on because a bunch of woke people were afraid that the ShotSpotter being on would lead to black and brown people being arrested for gun violence. This is where we're at. We have now put, you know, racial equity or whatever you want to call it above the safety of literally everyone. The actual real safety of everyone is now less important than racial equity. And I mean, it's worth pointing out here that the guy in question is Hispanic. One of the black or brown lives that they say they're super concerned about, which we should be concerned about, has been lost because the left is more concerned about virtue signaling than actually keeping people safe. Just worth pointing out. Now, speaking of the left, I think it's about time we talk about Graham Plattner. Graham Plattner, if you don't know, he is a Senate candidate in Maine. He's woke left of the woke lefts. That's why he won his primary, because the Democrats don't elect moderates anymore. They just don't do it. He has had a litany of serious issues come up. And this most recent one, I think, has finally sunk in his career. This is from Politico. And I will warn you now, this is pretty rough stuff. But I think it's worth talking about it because this is who the left puts up at the same time as claiming they're going on this big moral crusade. And this, I think, was a massive political failure from them. This was a unforced error for the Democrat Party, but also it kind of exposes the fact that the Democrat Party really doesn't care as much about, you know, morality as they want you to believe they do. So here it is from Politico. Exclusive: woman who dated Graham Plattner says he sexually assaulted her. A woman who dated Maine U.S. Senate candidate Graham Plattner says he forced her to have sex with him nearly 5 years ago, despite her repeated objections, an allegation Plattner denies. The woman, a 41-year-old Maine resident named Jenny Rayco, I don't know how that's pronounced, detailed the alleged incident to Politico in 3 interviews over the past 2 weeks. Politico also spoke with a man Rayco dated and confided in the years after the alleged incident, and reviewed documents including emails between Rayco and her therapist and messages between Rayco and an acquaintance whom she warned against getting involved with Plattner years before he ran for office. She said she had an on and off relationship with Plattner, who is now the Democratic Senate nominee for Maine, more than 2 years before he entered her rural Maine home uninvited one night in late 2021. So this isn't like a long time ago. This isn't like, oh, when you were in college, you got plastered and you were just being crazy, which also is not okay. This is fairly recently. This is only 5 years ago. Deeply intoxicated and forced himself on her while she repeatedly told him to stop. She said she cut off contact with him after telling him the encounter was not consensual. That's pretty crazy, and it seems like it's credible. Now listen, I have a very consistent standard. You're innocent until proven guilty under the law. If what she's alleging is true, then presumably there'll be some, I guess, criminal investigation or something. And if he's found guilty in a court of law, he's guilty. And if he's not, he's not. However, there is a political angle to this. And the political angle here is, in the court of public opinion, you're guilty the moment someone says something. Now, I think that's stupid, but that is the political reality. Now, for his part, Graham Plattner is, of course, denying this. Here's his video denial. I'll play you a little bit of it now.
3: I wanted to directly address the troubling, serious, and false allegations against me. Any accusation of non-consensual behavior is categorically false. Over the last 10 months, I've been deeply humbled by the faith Mainers have put in me. You have welcomed me into your homes, into your places of work, into your restaurants, into your houses of worship. You have shown that a different kind of politics, one that puts the interests of people over corporations, is not just possible, but is inevitable. This movement we have built, the largest volunteer base in the history of Maine politics, the hundreds of thousands of grassroots donors and the supporters across the ideological spectrum, we were united in a love of Maine, a belief that our politics must change, and a focus on defeating Susan Collins.
0: So, I don't know. There's something to me to the fact that he immediately says, oh no, I pinky promise I didn't do it, and then jumps into platitudes. And listen, he's free to jump into platitudes, but come on, man. You got to do better. That's not going to convince anybody. And it hasn't. People across the political spectrum are now calling on him to drop out. So I think this has basically sunk his political career, a political career that if the Democrats were smart, never would have existed in the first place. Because again, if you followed politics even loosely, you know, this is far from the first time he's run into issues. Graham Plattner. I took the liberty of digging up an article that conveniently lays out his long history of these kind of scandals. So here we are, September 2025. Plattner faced criticism from conservative pundits over an unearthed column he wrote while in high school, critical of media coverage post 9/11 for not describing the motivations of terrorists or for calling Israel a semi-oppressive state. October 2025, the pace of controversy surrounding Plattner kicked up, starting with the unearthing of his deleted Reddit posts made under the username P. Hustle. He described himself as a communist and a vegetable-growing, psychedelic-taking socialist. What a fun guy. And this goes on and on and on and on and on. November 2025 faced criticism again for saying he wouldn't mourn the death of Vice President Dick Cheney. February 2026, shared social media posts from a Stu Peters, a Christian nationalist and conspiracy theorist who mixes anti-Semitism with criticism of Israel, etc., etc. I mean, this goes on for a long time of him doing and saying some really wild stuff. We're going to get into more in just a second. Stay tuned.
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0: All right, ladies and gentlemen, welcome back. We're talking about Graham Plattner up in Maine, kind of going through his scandal-ridden past. And the reason I'm doing this, this really isn't a moral thing for me. At the end of the day, this is just kind of a, hey, look and point and laugh at the Democrats because they're being, frankly, kind of stupid. All of this stuff that's coming out about Graham Plattner, all of these controversies and things, this stuff is not hard to find. That's why the Republicans found it. The number one rule of politics is find your problems before the enemy does and get out ahead of them. Does that mean not running because you've got too many problems? Maybe. Does that mean saying, hey, look, this is my checkered past. I'm putting it all on the table because I believe that my potential constituents deserve the truth, whatever. Graham Plattner didn't do any of that. The people that vetted Graham Plattner didn't do any of that. And this guy has got tons of problems that need to be addressed, especially when the Democrats nationally are running a high and mighty campaign, a moral high ground campaign. This has been the whole thing in Texas. They've been pointing at Ken Paxton and his sexual scandals because he has his own sexual scandals. It appears that so far, nothing we've heard about Ken Paxton has been actually illegal. He cheated on his wife. You shouldn't do that. That's bad. They're getting a divorce. Okay? What else? What else do you have? Nothing. But that's been their attack line here in Texas. And they've applied this at a broader level. Constant attacks nationally at the entire GOP. Look how immoral these people are. Donald Trump has had 3 divorces. Ken Paxton has now had a divorce. We're the morally pure and uprighteous Democrat Party, and we always take care of women. And then you look at Graham Plattner, and as it turns out, actually, that's not even kind of true, and you knew it the whole time. So what are you doing? It's political malfeasance. I have an incredibly low tolerance for just plain good old-fashioned stupidity, and that's what this looks like to me, is just plain stupidity. There's no reason this guy ever should have made it past the vetting process for anyone of either side of the aisle that's even slightly intelligent. But anyway, the Plattner scandals, kind of going through these, just to show how problematic this candidate is. May 2026, the Wall Street Journal reported that Plattner's wife, Amy Gertner, told aides shortly after the launch of his campaign that he had sent sexually explicit texts to several women early in their marriage. Gertner, who married Plattner in 2023, 2 years after the alleged rape, said she confided in the aide who later leaked the story because she considered her a friend. Democratic senators met privately with Plattner in Washington and pressed him about whether new allegations would emerge. The candidate reportedly told the senators, "It's not a secret. I've had a messy, complicated life. The worst of the rumors we've all heard are not true." Less than a week after the sexting revelation, this is June 2026, the New York Times published a story in which 3 of Plattner's former girlfriends alleged toxic or volatile behavior. Now, if Plattner had any common sense, this would have been about the time that he would come forward and say, hey, this also happened, allegedly, but he buried that. He actually not only buried that, he went out and said, hey, yeah, this is the worst of the worst is already out. I have nothing else to hide. He said this in an interview. Check this out.
1: But the GOP is going to dig up everything and more that they can.
2: Yeah, and probably lie at some point.
1: Is there something new you want to get ahead of?
2: No, I mean, like I've lived my life. I've been there for the whole thing, and it's and.
1: But the GOP is going to dig.
0: I've lived my life. I've been there for the whole thing. There's nothing I want to get ahead of. Are you sure about that? Are you sure? But you sure there's not one teensy little thing that you might want to just give people a heads up about? Apparently not. So you really have to wonder, how did this guy get to the point where he's running for Senate? Because as much as we all like to think you just put your name on the ballot and then you win, it's really not that. That's not reality. Usually you get recruited by a group, by a pack, by people who think you would make a good candidate. And they'll say, hey, we've seen you here and here. We think you could do this job. we're going to vet you first, and then we'd like to put you forward as a candidate to run in whatever primary. That's usually what happens. Usually, that vetting process, just as a matter of common sense, is pretty extensive. Because, again, like that lady did accurately point out, your opponents are going to dig through every single thing they can find to attack you on. Now, it's worth pointing out, this most recent rape allegation did not come from the right. The woman who's making these allegations, as I understand it, is actually a Democrat. She's a leftist. But she's still making these allegations, which I think lends some credibility. But beyond that, you have to wonder, how in the world did he get past just the first round of vetting? Because all of this stuff was easy for the GOP to find. Well, that happened because apparently it was only 3 days long. That's how long they vetted Graham Plattner. 3 days. So according to Fox, Plattner's 3-day vetting job comes back to haunt Dems as rape allegation rocks Senate bid. Plattner's $6,250 background check, missed rape allegations, a neo-Nazi tattoo, and deleted Reddit posts. So basically, every single scandal he's had didn't even come up in the vetting process. Now, normally, if you do a proper political vetting process, you're going to find stuff, and maybe that's stuff that sinks your campaign before it begins, but also maybe that's stuff that you just say, okay, well, we're going to have to get out ahead of this. We're going to have to come up with some explanations. We're going to have to come up with some talking points so that when this is inevitably brought up, we're ready for it. But they weren't even able to do that because they didn't know about anything, apparently. That's what it looks like. Democratic operatives reportedly commissioned a brief, low-cost background check on Graham Plattner before launching his Senate campaign, a decision that appears to be backfiring. No kidding. Listen, anyone in politics will tell you, you can't cheap out on this stuff. When you're doing a political background check, you, especially for a big seat like a Senate seat, there's only 50 of these. Anytime anyone runs for Senate, you're going to become a national story. Because there's only 50 senators nationwide. So you got to be careful. You got to pick the right people. You got to make sure you're ready to run this campaign because you're going to throw a lot of money at it, a lot of time, a lot of efforts. You cannot go off half-cocked. And that's exactly what they did here. It's exactly what they did. And yet he's still insisting that, you know, he's fine. He's a fine candidate. Now, he has said, I'm going to take some time off. I'm going to sit back and I'm going to observe and just kind of figure things out. I predict that he will drop out. But this raises the question for the Democrats. Okay, that money that you've already spent running Graham Plattner, that's gone. You're not getting it back. That's wasted cash now, officially. Secondly, you've only got a few months before the election. So you're going to have to, in those few months, distance yourself from Graham Plattner, who's already won the party's nomination, put up another candidate, get people familiar with that candidate, convince them to vote for him or her, and then hope you win the election. And that entire time, the incumbent, Susan Collins, a Republican, is just going to sail to victory. I mean, this is just ridiculous. If the GOP doesn't win this race going away, I mean, Lord knows what we're doing. Because the Democrats are almost doing everything they possibly can to hand the midterms to the Republicans, which on paper, the Democrats should win. That's typically how things go. The party in power usually takes a hit during the midterms. I think the GOP actually has a chance at gains in the Senate, if not also the House, only because the Democrat Party is so terrible at this. And that's what we should be expecting of the Republicans, by the way. If you're a conservative, if you're a Republican like I am, you should be demanding from the GOP absolute victory because there is no excuse. The Democrats have no policies to run on. The candidates that they are putting up are communists and or allegedly rapists. This should be an easy election for us to win. All right, this has been the Next Gen Report. I'll see you Sunday, 7 p.m. on Terrestrial Radio, AM 950 KPRC. Tune in.
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14: Fight. I'm Pam Puzo, Fox News. A pair of aircraft carriers are said to be heading toward Iran. Fox's Lucas Tomlinson has the latest from Tel Aviv, Israel.
15: Over the last two nights, it was pretty quiet. A third round of American strikes did not happen. President Trump calling these strikes retribution for Iran's attacks on those three commercial ships in the Strait of Hormuz. And the Iranian response, well, is about what you'd expect during the state funeral of the late Ayatollah.
16: With USA.
15: With the ceasefire over, the White House has a new list of demands from Iran when it comes to the Strait of Hormuz.
14: Additional U.S. forces are gathering in the region as President Trump issues a deadline for Tehran to publicly renounce attacks in the Strait of Hormuz. Over 350 water rescues have been made in Missouri so far after heavy rain caused catastrophic flash flooding. The governor has declared a state of emergency.
17: Some really big rainfall totals on the high end. As much as a foot of rain came down on Thursday and Friday, but even some of the lower end numbers, close to half a foot of rain. All of that moisture still slowly drifting off towards the east. So Missouri kind of out of the bullseye, but there's still areas where we're going to see some really heavy rain. This morning, overnight, where we've seen that is right along the Ohio River Valley. That's where we've seen some flash flooding here through the overnight hours. It's not currently raining, but there's been so much rain across this area. Any additional rainfall will cause flooding. And it's a large area that we're worried about. Major cities like Indianapolis, Louisville, down towards Nashville, maybe even towards Atlanta. All spots where you could see some really heavy rainfall.
14: Fox meteorologist Adam Klotz, flash flooding is possible across the Mississippi, Tennessee, and Ohio valleys through the weekend. 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
14: In Seguin, Texas, several Guadalupe County detention officers are being investigated following allegations of improper sexual activity with an inmate. Investigators say detention officers Andrew Key and Isaiah Charles, along with Officer Rudy Garcia, violated the civil rights of a person in custody by engaging in improper sexual activity. The Texas Rangers obtained arrest warrants for all three men. Key and Charles were terminated while Garcia was placed on administrative leave. In Temple, a Texas swimmer won three gold medals while representing the state at the 2026 Special Olympics USA Games. Barber was one of almost 200 athletes representing Texas. The San Antonio Spurs announced they've signed star forward Victor Wembanyama to a five-year, $250 million maximum contract extension. The deal also includes a player option in the fifth season, according to ESPN. I'm Erica Smith.
13: It's that time. Lock and load.

Yes, this week has flown by, hasn't it? Take a deep breath. We're all here together. We get to spend a few hours. Yes, a gentle reminder. It's a good thing.

0: yes. And the phone lines are open. 713-999-1000. 713-999-1000. You can always email me through the website, michaelberryshow.com, or ring us. It is open line Friday. Whatever is on your mind, 713-999-1000. And to get us started, as we always do, courtesy of the greatest executive producer in all the land, Chad Okoni Nakanishi, your week in review. That's an unpleasant thing to have, the explosive diarrhea.
1: Explosive diarrhea.
0: That's the kind of diarrhea you get. You rush to the toilet, you strip down completely butt naked. You're going to be there for a while. That thing might be coming out. I mean, it's a volcanic explosion going on in there.
2: Governor Greg Abbott has opened an investigation into a South Texas hospital over allegations that it marketed birth packages to foreign nationals as part of a birth tourism operation.
3: The governor says Mission Regional Medical Center, specifically in the Rio Grande Valley, advertised the service, basically inviting foreign travelers to come here, give birth in Texas in order to secure U.S. citizenship for their children.
0: We all know that a country cannot sustain itself if people from around the world are allowed to invade without any regulation, without any sense of strategic admission. We all know that.
4: Well, employees at the Brevard County Jail got quite the surprise while they were processing a woman into the jail. An abnormality was picked up in what they described as a lower region. They took her to a changing area where they say she was trying to cover her backside with her hand. When she moved it, the sheriff's office says a bag of cocaine fell to the floor. She told deputies someone may have put it there during an intimate encounter.
5: Introducing the jail purse. It's discreet. It's tucked away.
0: Do you realize we are sharing a country with people like this? The scary thing about a Democrat republic is that people like this get to vote. You don't just wake up one day and make bad decisions about making your bunk into a jail purse.
6: A New Orleans man who legally changed his name to Santa Claus is facing child exploitation charges. Officers say the 75-year-old has white hair and a bushy white beard. In addition to Claus, 10 other men were taken into custody.
0: They're referring to him as Santa Claus, the same way you would say, you know, Robinson was booked, Claus was booked. Did somebody need to read the lyrics to Take Me Home, Country Roads? How did you arrive at this moment in your life and not know every word to that anthem?

0: Cascade. Activate. 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

0: we go. What do we have, Jimbo? John, you're on the Michael Berry Show. Go ahead, sir.
1: Yes, sir. I don't believe this miscarriage of justice has had a lot of airplay. It seems recently Governor Tampon Pym of Minnesota has pardoned a illegal alien from Laos who was convicted of first-degree criminal sexual assault, repeatedly sexual assault of a 10-year-old girl. And by his pardon of this illegal alien, it prevents his deportation because he doesn't have a record. And so, you know, this guy is still among us, and he's going to do whatever he wants to do. And, you know, Tim Walz is fine with it.
0: Okay, so let me understand it. Tim Walz pardoned a Laotian who had repeatedly sexually violated a 10-year-old girl?
1: Yes, sir.
0: I've not heard this story. When was the pardon?
1: June 10th of this year.
0: Well, first of all, the recidivism rate for sex crimes or sex criminals is the highest rate of recidivism of any crime class. So he's going to do it again. There is no doubt about that. And that's what makes it so disturbing. That's what makes sex criminal pardons so disturbing, is you can actually recover and heal from other types of crimes. But if you are a sex criminal, they almost never do. They're going to reoffend. And these are hard crimes to catch them and hard crimes to prosecute, because you've got, as a victim, a child. And these are the types of crimes. Sex criminals are very smart. They conduct these crimes typically on someone they know. They don't jump out from the bushes randomly and try to run away where they could be caught. They insinuate themselves into the life of a young person, typically in a position of trust or authority or both, where they are believed by the family members, who are usually looking out for the best interest of the child, to be someone who cares about the child. So now the child has to break the traditional trust bond of, that this is a person who cares about me. I am submissive to their wishes because they're the authority figure. I am respectful of their position and their experience. It's hard for a child to do. I don't know the details of that particular case, but it doesn't surprise me. You know, I was reading a book recently by Chuck Klosterman called Football, and it was about the respect that American men give to the ball coach. You know, Steve Spurrier called himself the head ball coach as a joke, because one of the things that he always got a kick out of was that football coaches would continue to use the term football when they were talking about their sport. No one else does that. It was just weird thing that they would do. And then the joke was lost, and that kind of became his sincere coaching title. But we give so much respect to coaches. And so, here it is. Chad just sent me the story. It was in our Tampon Tim pardoning an illegal immigrant sex offender who was convicted of sexually assaulting a 10-year-old girl in order to own Trump. Oh, I do remember this now. Absolutely. I'd forgotten this. You are absolutely right. Acting Assistant Secretary Lauren Biss says Tim Walz's decision to pardon an illegal alien convicted child rapist so he can remain in our country is disgusting. Tolu Vang lost his legal status following his conviction for repeatedly sexually assaulting a 10-year-old girl. Last month, the Minnesota Clemency Review Commission, a three-person panel that includes Walz, voted to grant a pardon for Vang, an illegal alien from Laos. Vang had been convicted in 06 of first-degree criminal sexual conduct. Again, they're always going to repeat. Vang was set to be deported, which is why Minnesota acted quickly to protect him. According to court filings, Vang repeatedly sexually assaulted a girl between 02 and 04. On one occasion, he tried to offer his victim $10 to keep quiet about the sexual assaults. While being interviewed by the Popo, he tried to justify his actions by saying that for him, quote, it is a cultural thing to marry and have sex with girls as young as 12. He also claimed that the victim was just as guilty as him and should also be arrested. Okay. Following his conviction, a Department of Justice immigration judge issued Vang a final order of removal on October 31st, 2006. Vang entered the U.S. in California in 94, was granted legal status by the Clinton administration. That status was revoked upon his conviction. Yeah, so there's his answer. Well, we do creepy things like this in the country I'm from. Okay, well, then we don't let people in from that country. Let's make this simple.
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13: Here's what you've made popular by getting your stream on. 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The new Harlan Coben mystery, I Will Find You, on Netflix tumbles out of the top 3 to 5. And House of the Dragon on HBO Max is in at 4. Season 3 of Silo on Apple TV debuts at 3. The final season of The Bear on FX on Hulu soars up to 2. And once again, Widow's Bay on Apple TV is on top, your number one streamed show.
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0: There was a story we forgot to get to earlier in the week. We were talking about an Indiana arsonist has been arrested for cutting off his own willy, dumping gasoline on it, and then using it to light a blaze inside a neighbor's garage. The story from WPTA Fort Wayne.
1: 36-year-old Fort Wayne man is facing a felony charge after he allegedly cut off his genitals and used it while committing arson. Christopher Peden is charged with one count of arson, which carries a potential prison sentence of up to 12 years in prison. Fort Wayne Fire Department was dispatched to a fire in May, just as Fort Wayne Police Department officers were dispatched to reports of a stabbing. According to court records obtained by 21 Investigates, Peden told police that he was stabbed somewhere downtown and that someone had threatened him the day before. While at the hospital, Peden told an officer he was dishonest at the scene of the stabbing and that he wanted to be truthful. Court documents say he said that at about 2 a.m., he went into the garage and used a kitchen knife to cut off his genitals. Peden said he then poured gasoline on the dismembered organ and set it on fire, leaving the garage and walking away until he found police. At the scene of the fire, a fire investigator located a gasoline container and four lighters, as well as a nearby kitchen knife. Court records do not detail whether the genitals were located. Peden is due back in court next week to set dates for a trial.
0: Firefighters thought that they heard that what caused the fire was a Bic lighter, but that really wasn't what it was. It wasn't a Bic lighter. You know, I think we all, if we're honest, would admit, you know, we've been pretty pissed off at one point or another. We've been pretty mad a time or two in our lives. And, you know, in that rage, maybe we're not proud of our actions. Maybe we did some things that weren't good. I'm just wondering where you are in your mental process that you go, you know what I'm going to do? I'm going to light old Jones's garage on fire. Mm-hmm. What I'm going to do, walk in there, light his garage on fire. There will be all the stuff that wasn't good enough to stay in the house, but he couldn't get rid of. All the pack rat stuff that he's got. It'll all be out there in his garage, and I'll light it on fire. He won't know what to do. I'll show Jones. He probably in there just eating a key lime pie. Watching old Maury Povich reruns. All of a sudden, he'll hear a crackling, maybe some smoke come under his door. He'll walk to the garage and open it up, and his garage will be on fire. And it'll be a weenie roast. And he'll know then. He'll know. Yeah, I've been there. He'll remember that the rest of his life. Mm-hmm. Yeah, in fact, you know what I'm going to do? I got to find the right wick. I got to find the right wick to start the fire. Let me see what I could do. Oh, you know what would make a great wick? I got the ultimate wick. Well, he'll remember that, all right. Mm-hmm. He'll come outside and there'll be my willy on fire in his garage. He'll know I meant business, see? I'm not a fella you mess with. Mm-hmm. Mm-hmm. A 9-inch wick. Mm-hmm. Yep. Start that thing and put his whole, it'd be the best fire in all of Indiana. And there he'll be. He'll know. He'll never forget that. He said that at about 2 a.m. he went into the garage and used a kitchen knife to cut off his genitals. I don't understand. I mean, I don't know what drug he was on. And clearly they make you... They encourage you to do goofy things. I can honestly... I mean, I've thought about, yeah, I'm going to shoot that fella. Yeah, I'm going to stab that dude. Yeah. But I have never once in my life thought, tell you what I'll do. I'll cut off my willy. That's never crossed my mind. I've never thought, yeah, if I just cut off my willy, life will be a whole lot better. And I've seen the photos of the dude. It doesn't look like he's in any sort of transition or anything. There's a great book called The Professor and the Madman. It's by a really, really wonderful writer by the name of Simon Winchester. And the story of The Professor and the Madman, I did not know that the Oxford English Dictionary, the way the Oxford English Dictionary came about, is they gathered at Oxford and they would accept submissions from people because you're creating a dictionary whole cloth. So the word table has to be entered into evidence and you go, all right, well, what does a table mean? What's the history of it? And you know, you don't have the internet. It's literally by popular submission. And by far the most common or the most frequent contributor was a guy, I forget, Bensonhurst, I forget the name of the address, but was a guy who was submitting, and they invited him to come to Oxford, say 20 years into it, and receive an award. You've added more words to the OED, and the Oxford English Dictionary project was housed in like a circus tent at Oxford, and eventually got moved into a proper building. But it was kind of a side project that the university had set aside some money for, and they're working on this over decades and decades. It was a fellow by the name of Murray who was the head of the project. But the guy who submitted the most was a madman, a former doctor, who was in an insane asylum, and somewhere along the way he committed a pedotomy, which is where you cut off your willy. And I have wished I hadn't read that ever since because it just makes me cringe.
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1: If you're hearing this, you should be concerned about the Asian longhorned beetle, an invasive species that's destroying our trees. 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
0: Look up, look down, look around, look up, look down, look around. In the trees and on the ground, 'cause the ALB must be found.
1: Some signs of the ALB are dime-sized holes on tree trunks, a sawdust-like material called frass, and the beetle itself, with a long black body and white spots.
0: Look up, look down, look around, look up, look down, look around. In the trees and on the ground, 'cause the ALB must be found.
1: Learn all the signs and how to report them at AsianLonghornedBeetle.com. 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

0: So this book, Football, by Chuck Klosterman, is kind of an analysis of the American mindset with regard to football. And for anyone stupid enough to email me and go,
1: which one with football, Michael? The one they play in Europe or the one we call? Because they call it football too, Michael.
0: Please never email me again. I mean, I've made sure of that because you're blocked. I've never in my life had trouble in a conversation talking to someone where I said, who's your favorite football team? And they said, oh, Manchester United. I like Manchester United. Who you like? That this doesn't, no, nobody that I ever associate with confuses the phrase. We say soccer. And it amuses me how people will say, well, in Europe they do it this way. Okay, yeah. Mm-hmm. They call a cigarette a fag. Do you ever use the phrase in that way? No, you don't, do you? Do you put things in the dicky when you're going on a road trip? No, you don't. So stop. Just stop. I remember the first time I went abroad too and learned some other terms for common everyday things. Just quit. But anyway, so there is a chapter in there about the American respect for coaches, football coaches, more than any other sport. And talks about Tom Landry, and you know, you remember Tom Landry dressed like Bear Bryant dressed, the tweed jacket, the the hat, the distinctive hat that Bear Bryant and Tom Landry wore, the tie. I mean, they looked professional. Not really sure why, but it did give them an aura that carried with them into everything they did as a coach. Well, the chapter builds up the respect level of a coach and then talks about how that was an important part of the Democrat Party choice of Tim Walz to be Kamala Harris's running mate. The Democrat Party knows that straight white males find them repulsive. It's to the point now that they're disgusting. And it's understood. So what they've tried to do in their own awkward, walking through the room in the dark, banging things around, clumsy way, is find someone who will appeal to white working class voters. And so they thought, we got the ball coach, Timmy Walz. But the problem is, the second we laid eyes on Timmy Walz, we all knew that guy. That's the guy that at your school, never be in the locker room alone when you're in seventh grade, naked, coming out of the showers. That's the guy that comes in too often as all the guys are coming out of the shower and go, all right, you guys, now y'all, I don't want any grab assing in here. Coach, we just came out of the shower. Could you, you're looking at us weird. You're just too weird. You're too weird. We had a women's basketball coach at Orangeville, who the girls would tell us that there was a story about who was a very odd bird, and she would go in and she would decide she was going to be the hall monitor as the girls were coming out of the shower, and it was an often talked about phenomenon. But the point was, the most important part of Tim Walz's biography was that he had supposedly been a football coach. Well, it turned out he was never on the payroll. He was never officially a coach. He'd had a lot of problems with kids around that era. But the book makes the point that for the first month, Kamala Harris never called him governor. She only called him coach. Anyway, so he had a block. There was a judge that threw out a grand jury subpoena aimed at him a few weeks ago, and the mayor of Minneapolis. And then Gavin Newsom reached out for help on they give special contracts to gay people, and they look to the Minnesota model for, well, how do we know if they're really gay or not?
2: Hello, America. It's your boy, Timmy Walls, breathing a big breath of fresh air today. Oh, what's that over there that just flew out the window? Looks like a bunch of subpoenas going bye-bye. Trump and his bullies thought they could just come in and bring a bunch of overwhelming, credible evidence to the table against me and my good friend Jacob Frey. Ha! The old ball coach wins again. Those subpoenas got blocked like a 3-point home run. I love America, home of the brave and loopholes. Now for the big news. One of my other great close personal friends who always does amazing things for his state, Mr. Gavin Newsom, gave me a ringy-dingy on my cell last night. Turns out he's implementing a gay certification program and wants your boy Timmy to vet the businesses and certify they're indeed LGBT-owned. Well, seems silly. Who would pretend to be something they're not? Anywho, I made a gay certification true-false quiz. True or false? Rainbows belong in the sky. False. Crosswalks and hair colors only. Most men refer to America's favorite pastime as baseball. False. Planting tulips. The most memorable experience of your life could be the birth of a child. False. 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
10: 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That man was Jeffrey Epstein, and he had set up a system designed to bring him underage girls. Local police and the federal government would investigate and, by their count, find dozens of victims. Epstein would become one of the world's most infamous predators, a man who could have faced decades in prison but served just 13 months in his own wing of a county jail.
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10: 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Truth and Lies, Jeffrey Epstein.
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16: Even more threats. I'm Paul Stevens, Fox News. President Trump threatening a massive military response. He says if Iran acts on calls to assassinate him, a U.S. fleet led by two aircraft carriers is reported to be moving near Iran following days of renewed fighting.
17: Over the last two nights, it was pretty quiet. A third round of American strikes did not happen. President Trump calling these strikes retribution for Iran's attacks on those three commercial ships in the Strait of Hormuz. And the Iranian response, well, it's about what you expect during the state funeral of the late Ayatollah.
18: Down with USA! Down with USA!
17: With the ceasefire over, the White House has a new list of demands from Iran when it comes to the Strait of Hormuz.
16: And that is Fox's Lucas Tomlinson in Tel Aviv. And to that end, forces are gathering as the president issues a deadline for Tehran to publicly renounce any attacks in the Strait of Hormuz. Rounds of heavy rain triggering flash flood threats all throughout the heartland and the south. This after Missouri declared a state of emergency Friday as severe flooding swamped parts of the state. Fox meteorologist Adam Klotz.
19: What a scary situation across Missouri. They saw in some of those communities on the high end as much as a foot of rain from Thursday. Thursday really into Friday when all that was coming down. We're still tracking a risk of some flooding as we move through the weekend. Now that's shifted a little farther off towards the east. This morning we're seeing at least some flooding, flood alerts, flood warnings there across portions of southern Illinois getting into Kentucky. So really along the Ohio River Valley, those are the areas where that rain is going to continue to come down. We've got a frontal boundary that's just kind of draped across that region. A whole lot of humidity there, and these storms are just one after another after another. When you start to see these storms train, that is when these rainfall totals can start to get really high.
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22: In Seguin, Texas, several Guadalupe County detention officers are being investigated following allegations of improper sexual activity with an inmate. Investigators say detention officers Andrew Key and Isaiah Charles, along with Officer Rudy Garcia, violated the civil rights of a person in custody by engaging in improper sexual activity. The Texas Rangers obtained arrest warrants for all three men. Key and Charles were terminated while Garcia was placed on administrative leave. In Temple, a Texas swimmer won three gold medals while representing the state at the 2026 Special Olympics USA Games. Barber was one of almost 200 athletes representing Texas. The San Antonio Spurs announced they've signed star forward Victor Wembanyama to a five-year, $250 million maximum contract extension. The deal also includes a player option in the fifth season, according to ESPN. I'm Erica Smith.
15: It's that time. Time. 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
23: USA! The U.S. is the first time in the history of the world where a government was organized with a constitution laying out the rules that the individual was supreme and dominant. And that is what led to the U.S. becoming the greatest country ever, because it unleashed people to be the best they could be, unlike it had ever happened. That's American exceptionalism. Yeah!
0: party in the USA.
1: And they may well ask, why climb the highest mountain? Why 35 years ago fly the Atlantic? Why does Rice play Texas? We choose to go to the moon. We choose to go to the moon. We choose to go to the moon in this decade and do the other things. Not because they are easy, but because they are hard.
2: If we look to the answer as to why for so many years we achieved so much, prospered as no other people on earth, it was because here in this land, we unleashed the energy and individual genius of man to a greater extent than has ever been done before. Freedom and the dignity of the individual have been more available and assured here than in any other place on earth. Yeah.

0: Well, there is an update on the Laotian story, the Laotian national who raped repeatedly a 10-year-old girl in Minnesota that Tim Walz pardoned for his crime so that he wouldn't be deported. Imagine that. Imagine pardoning a rapist of a child as a way to say an F you to Trump. Boy, that's a, you got real TDS at that point. And what about the little girl? And what about her family? Ah, don't worry about that. This is all we're going to show Trump. We have ultimate authority. Well, wrong again, Timmy. It turns out, and I was not aware of this, that Marco Rubio has removed him from the United States. Well, ICE has removed him by revoking his legal status. This was Marco Rubio telling that.
1: Just weeks ago, a convicted sex offender and a foreign national was shielded from deportation by the governor of Minnesota. Laotian national Tu Le Vang was convicted of repeatedly sexually abusing a 10-year-old girl in the state of Minnesota. He even tried to pay his victim for her silence, and he called his heinous crimes a minor thing. Just days before this foreign sex offender was scheduled to be deported, Tim Walz, the governor, issued him a pardon, setting him free to once again endanger the children of America. Well, this week I revoked his legal status in the United States, and as a result, federal agents took him into custody, and as of today, he has been removed from the United States. Because of our action, this foreign criminal will never pose a threat to any American ever again. Americans must never be forced by their elected leaders to live alongside foreign sex criminals who have no right to begin with to reside in our country. This administration will always stand with the American people and defend them from violent criminals.
0: It's amazing that it comes to this. And what about the little girl? She has to live through all this. Wow. Just amazing. In 2018, one of the closest gubernatorial elections in American history occurred. Ron DeSantis was running for governor, and the Democrat nominee was a fellow named Andrew Gillum. The race was decided by fewer than 34,000 votes. It was less than one half of 1% separating DeSantis from Gillum. And then Gillum was indicted for a number of different crimes, going back to and including the time when he was the mayor of Tallahassee prior to the election. And then there were a series of things that came out about him, including that he, there was an arrest in a hotel room, picture of him laid out butt naked, drugs all over the floor, with a male prostitute. But to his credit, he thought fast on his feet. The emperor had no clothes, but he was fast on his feet. He rushed into the restroom and slammed the door and locked the door so they couldn't get in. And by the time they broke the door down to get in, he was supposedly unresponsive. So they sent him to the hospital instead of the jail. And he never actually spoke publicly about what was happening in the middle of all that. Well, a few days ago, he was arrested again, this time in Georgia. And there was a boatload of drugs on him in a number of questionable circumstances surrounding this case that I suppose we will be hearing more about in the coming days. But imagine less than one half of 1%. If Gillum wins that governor's race over DeSantis, Florida was the model of this is what you do when there's a national lockdown. You don't panic. You don't close everything down. Remember Abbott? Abbott was shutting everything down, and the Pakistani guy that he had as the head of the medical board still does, gave him a lot of money, trying to take the medical license of Mary Talley Bowden. Abbott freaked out and was as bad as Tim Walz on the front end of it. But there's DeSantis in Florida going, whoa, calm down, you bunch of nervous Nellies. Relax. Stop acting silly. And so there was a lot of pressure being put on Abbott. Do what DeSantis is doing, not what your Democrat buddies and your Pakistani doctor buddy that gave you all the money. Calm down and stop spazzing out here. In any case, if Gillum wins, then Florida is not the model that every other state since then has looked to of, oh, I guess we can do that. Oh, I guess we can do what Florida has done. Florida has shown the way. Gillum would have been the governor of Florida, and things would have been very, very different as a result of it. Votes matter. Elections matter. Getting folks to show up and think with the big head, think properly, not based on race, not based on sex, not based on some silly pie-in-the-sky idea, because it matters. All right, phone lines are open, 713-999-1000, 713-999-1000.
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0: is that problems can be solved if the goal is to solve the problem. We heard for decades from Democrats and Republicans, perhaps especially from Republicans, that we couldn't close the border, we couldn't solve the illegal immigration problem, because it's just too complicated. It was just too complicated. So if you'd say, well, just close the border, just do that one thing. It's not the border. It's the jobs. If people stop hiring them. Okay, but let's just close the border. No. If they didn't have jobs, you got to go after the employers. Well, you don't sound like you want to solve the problem to me. Trump has shown you just solve the problem, then you deal with it. If they take you to court, you deal with it. So here is a perfect example. This whole squatters issue. We have had issue after issue of infringements on property rights in the state of Texas by people who were just bold enough to flout the law. So you've got now the Heights home of the Gilley family. So you'll remember Lee Gilley was arrested for murdering his pregnant wife, Krista Bauer. And then he's freed on bond before the trial, and he flees to Italy. And then you get a guy who moves in, and everyone keeps talking about his LLC, which drives me crazy. An LLC is not such an it's a document you file. It takes 10 minutes to do it. And he tried to claim ownership, this crazy dude. He's doing this at every one of these houses where somebody is murdered or somebody's arrested, they're in the news somehow. He then breaks into the home and says, no, I live here. I own it. I have an LLC. And we act like we don't know how to solve this problem, as if we do. This Texas law, we don't know. And then you get people saying, well, it's a civil issue. It's not criminal. So it'll have to be handling this. This is absurd. It is criminal. And we can solve it if you want to solve it. When the Laotian guy in Minnesota was given a special protection by Timmy Walz after he repeatedly raped a 10-year-old girl, the Trump administration said, all right, we'll just revoke his legal status. Boop, you're out of here. Gone. What would the Bush administration have done? What would any other Republican have done? Well, this is most unfortunate. We're issuing a press statement. We're issuing a press release that says we're opposed to it, but you're not going to do anything? No, we can't. Our hands are tied. Well, this is absurd. Solve this problem. Make it stop. Story from KPRC-TV.
1: On Alston Street Monday, Harris County Precinct 1 Constable investigators carried away boxes of evidence after removing recently installed surveillance cameras and changing the locks at the home worth more than $1 million.
2: This family has got their house back.
1: It's where Lee Gilley allegedly murdered his pregnant wife, Krista Bauer, in October 2024, then lived while on bond for capital murder. That is, until he cut off his ankle monitor in May and flew to Italy, where he's claimed asylum weeks before his trial.
2: This is very much akin to a squatter. And to take advantage of a family when they're already hurting, when they already have chaos in their lives, they lost a daughter.
1: A deed filed in Harris County property records shows a transfer of the home to Matthew Jackson and Save a Life Homes LLC, signed days after investigators executed a search warrant when Gilley left the country. A trespassing affidavit is now posted on the front door, replacing paperwork posted at the house showing Jackson claimed adverse possession, a grueling legal process that Constable Alan Rosen says didn't happen here. Last year, Houston police arrested Jackson at a different home where a murder happened, while records show other questionable property filings, including claiming ownership of this nearly $2 million memorial home owned by a bank.
2: There's a much bigger process that's going on right now, but I don't want to go into any details about the current investigation.
1: While Rosen says a criminal investigation is underway, Jackson has not been named a suspect and is not facing any criminal charges tied to the deed transfer of the Heights murder house.
2: There's a special place for this person. Again, this family has suffered greatly.
1: In addition to the criminal investigation, Harris County Attorney Abby Kamen's office is also investigating on the civil side. And despite there being no charges yet, Rosen says he hopes to have an arrest soon. This case, he said, has also brought his attention to other similar cases. He's urging anyone dealing with an attempted property takeover to contact his office.
0: I do not buy the idea that problems cannot be solved. I do not buy the idea that we make excuses for things. By the way, I'm not necessarily blaming Alan Rosen, the constable, for this. If the district attorney, you know, there's an old line that lawyers know that I probably first heard when I was in law school 30 years ago, that a district attorney can indict a ham sandwich. You can get an indictment on anyone. Now, all you need is a grand jury to agree. And a grand jury is not picked at random. A grand jury is a somewhat stacked pool that meets relatively frequently. And you tend to be more pro-law enforcement, pro-law and order composition. You're not pulling at random from the public. So the concept has always been that a district attorney can indict a ham sandwich. A district attorney can get an indictment. This guy should be indicted. What he's doing is criminal. He should be indicted and he should be prosecuted. And his life should be made miserable. Imagine this guy. He sees a murder in the news. Said, let me go drive by the house. I bet there's nobody there. Goes up, peeks in the window. Nobody's living there. And somehow goes about the process of taking over the house. I don't know if he hires a locksmith, if he picks the lock, if he busts out a window and replaces it, whatever he does. Everybody and their grandmother knows this is wrong. He doesn't own it. And I keep seeing these stories. Well, he has an LLC. One of the things that law school allows you to do is not take things so seriously that other people do. You know, the fat black woman that went to Must Be Heaven in Brenham and posted, the pie was runny. I wanted my money back, and they only gave me a gift certificate. I'm going to ruin their lives. They messed with the wrong person. And then Must Be Heaven probably had the best week they've ever had. Well, the woman couldn't write. She was an absolute imbecile, and people kept saying, she's a lawyer. She's supposed to. There are lawyers who are idiots. You need to understand that.
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0: Nice. Who's that?
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0: To the phone lines we go. 713-999-1000. 713-999-1000. RJ on the black line. You are up, sir. Take it away.
1: How's it going, Czar? I know you haven't announced, Open Line Friday yet, but I'm going to enforce my black privilege. And I just wanted to wish RJ the 4th a happy 19th birthday. My little man's growing up my eyes, and he'll be off to the Air Force in January. So we're going to take this day and celebrate him and just enjoy him. That's really what it is, brother. That's all I want to say, now, my man.
0: Are you an Air Force veteran?
1: Oh, no. I was a real military, the Army. No chair force for me. Army right, man so myself.
0: Where will he go? Where will they send him?
1: So that's what we're working out, those ifs and where's. He's taking his ass up, doing things to, find what he wants to do and where he wants to be. He's going in the IT realm, so the recruiter's getting, they're going to earn their money on this one.
0: What was his thought process of wanting to do this?
1: So really, coming out of high school, he really wasn't sure what he wanted to do. Right. So like we discussed, between myself, him and his mother, take this year. He got himself a job, try to see what it's like out there. Right. Making a little bit of money, but it's nothing that you're going to be able to support your family with, support yourself right. with. So he said, dad, he really doesn't see himself going to, your traditional college route. For a little while, he was thinking about, taking a tech school or something like that for IT work. But we speaking to him, just trying to encourage him. The military has so many great options for young men.

0: And I encourage all young men, if you don't have a direction, if you're really not sure what you want to do, go put those 4 years in, right? What it teaches you, the understanding that you get, the camaraderie that you get, the technical skills that you'll obtain, it's something that you'll be able to keep for life. That's what I'm able to do. That's why I'm able to have my own business, because joining the military at a young age. So he came apart, you know, that I see the Army really is not my style, but the Air Force is more, you know, inclined to the technical fields and things like that. So we started looking into him joining the Air Force, and he decided that's what he wanted to do. So we're proud of him and, you know, ready for him to take that next step.
1: That's interesting. Where do they send them? Where is boot camp for?
0: So I believe it's still in Lackland. I believe it's still okay. In San Antonio. Yeah, okay. That's their major hub. Major hub, yeah.
1: Is he your only?
0: Yeah. My only son, yes. I have a beautiful 11-year-old daughter, Avery, but RJ the fourth, yeah, that's my only boy.
1: Very interesting. Do you know which Air Force recruiting station he went to?
0: So it'll be the one in, there's one located in Pasadena.
1: Okay.
0: Yeah, that's where it'll be going to, speaking with.
1: Now, walk me through your process when you signed up, when you went into the Army. Were you about the same age? Had you thought about it before? Were you not sure where you wanted to go? And the more you started, how did it work for you?
0: So for me, Michael, it was one of those go to war, go to jail. I was running them South Houston streets, and a couple of my friends were getting in a lot of trouble, and I didn't want to end up behind bars. I really had no direction as a youth. I was just getting in a lot of trouble. And I had a friend that actually joined the Air Force and stated that it was one of the best things they had ever done. You know, my concern about me, I went down one day. I started at the Army, was the very first one, walked in and said, "Hey, I really don't know what I want to do or where I want to be, but I know I don't want to be here in these streets." And the recruiter was like, "Yeah, sure. Let's get you signed up and going." So I got ready to just whatever job they gave me, I was going to take. Whatever job they're going to give me, I was going to take. And that's what I did. It was really, I want to say, within about 3 months, I was shipping out to boot camp. Everybody was shocked and surprised. It wasn't something that I really put thought into. I just decided that I needed to get out of here. So I did it. Yeah, I did it. So, you know, with RJ, it's a little different. He took, in high school, he took all his ROTC classes. And I really think this, not only with myself, because I didn't want to push it on him, you know, to go to the military. I wanted him to be able to make that own decision. But when he started taking the ROTC classes in high school, he kind of wanted to make his mind up that he was going to go to the military. I don't believe he was really sure what ranch he wanted to go into. I don't hold that against him. I still love him. I was in the Army. My grandfather was actually in the Navy, so my son will actually complete the whole cycle of all four branches. So, yeah, that's definitely something that I'm excited about as well.
1: That's pretty cool. Yeah. So you said 4 years. Is it a four-year commitment now?
0: I believe they have 2 years, 4 years, 6 years. But as far as the Air Force goes, I believe some of their advanced individual training is more extensive than some of the other branches. So I believe you have to have a 4 year commitment in the Air Force. I don't believe you can do a 2 year.
1: Interesting. There's a young man that we're very fond of. His mom, Tamisha, is family to us, and her kids are family to us. And I had actually met with Coach Ed Orgeron when he was at LSU. I wanted him to at least take a look at this kid, and he did. He wasn't big enough. He wasn't tall enough. But he was playing middle linebacker for Sterling High School. He was all-district. I think he was like second-team all-state. He was a fantastic football player, and I wanted him to play college football. He was a little small for D1, certainly to be a linebacker, but maybe a defensive back. But he really, really wanted to do the Marines. And he had been, from his junior year, he'd been in, it wasn't ROTC, but it was like a feeder program to that. And then he was like, "Mr. Bear, I'm going into Marines." And that's what he did. We flew out to San Diego to see his graduation, which was the coolest thing. And we followed him. He's become a recruiter, and now they've called him back up for more active duty. And he doesn't like me to talk about it publicly. They're not supposed to, so I'll leave it at that. But he has re-upped now. I think he's on his third re-up, and I, you know, he, you know, once you get a certain number of years, as you know, it starts making sense for, maybe I hang around in here long enough to get the retirement and then go do something else. But it is, it's amazing.
0: He's just getting out of bed, so I told him happy birthday.
1: Oh, there you go. All right. It is amazing what, how he is suited to it. And I realize it's not for everybody, but he is so perfectly suited to it. It's just been amazing how well it's worked for him.
0: Yeah. And this is what I expressed to him as well. 4 years, see how you like it. You know, of course he has no children. You know, it's just him. We'll support him, myself, his mother, his younger sister will definitely be there to support him along his journey, all his graduations. This is something I missed out on. My basic training graduation, you know, no one was there. You know, when I finished advanced, you know, when I went off to war, it was just my wife. So there's a lot of different things that I experienced that he won't have to experience. So he's definitely going to have the support, the knowledge that I had, you know, being previous military, support from his mother, his sister. So we're excited for him. We're excited for him to be taking this next step in life, you know, towards manhood. And that's what I would encourage him. Son, you know, do your 4 years. It's going to go by so fast. And, you know, if you can make a career out of it, you'll be, you know, retiring from the military at 38 years old with the rest of your life in front of you. So, you know, we give all glory to God that, you know, he's a young man. Doesn't give us any trouble, any hardships, and we just love him.
1: You're doing it right, RJ. You're doing it right, brother. Happy birthday to you, baby boy.
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10: I'm Julian Edelman, that's Rob Gronkowski, and guess what, folks? 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
28: 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Next Tuesday, the season 3 debut of the Netflix sports reality series Quarterback, featuring Jaden Daniels, Baker Mayfield, Cam Ward, and Joe Flacco. Next Wednesday on Netflix, the 4th season start of the reality show The Ultimatum, Marry or Move On. Next Thursday, the debut of the new Netflix comedy starring Will Ferrell, The Hawk. Next Friday, the launch of the Netflix romance film Heartstopper Forever and the Mexican drama thriller Desire. 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Next Tuesday on Paramount Plus, the docuseries premiere of The Real Wolf of Wall Street. Next Wednesday on Apple TV, the launch of Lucky, starring Anya Taylor-Joy. 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

0: Man, I still break out in hives hearing that stupid song. You know the story behind that, Jim? No. I'm talking about when I started, when I got my own show, the program director, I wanted to do Hold On, I'm Coming by Sam and Dave. Well, first I wanted to do Strauss, that leads into 2001 A Space Odyssey, or 2001 A Space Odyssey, which is Strauss, and then goes into C.C. Ryder, which was how Elvis entered. And the program director, who was a senior programming guy at the company nationally, said, nah, I don't know, Elvis is old. Well, sad. It's outdated. I said, oh, it's Elvis. It's kind of timeless. I said, all right, well, I'd like to do Hold On, I'm Coming by Sam and Dave. He said, you can't do that. You're white. They're black. It wouldn't fit. I got something for you. And he had the production guy make a version of Let's Dance into Let's Talk. It was horrible. I mean, it was Iggy Stardust, David Bowie at his weirdest. It was just lame. It was awful. And I would have to start the show with that vibe. My goodness alive. Yeah, it was terrible. Horrible. Yeah. I'd have to... The start of every show was all the wrong vibe every single day. Well, anyway, Preston, you're on the Michael Berry Show. 713-999-1000. 713-999-1000. Go ahead, Preston.
1: Good morning, Michael. Hey, I think it was RJ that you were just talking to, and his son was thinking about going into the Air Force. Mm-hmm. And my dad helped my brother. He went to the Air Force, the Army, the Marines, and to the recruiters, I mean. And something that RJ and his son might want to look into is the nuclear propulsion in the Navy. My brother's in there. I mean, he's getting ready to have 20 years in, and he already has six-figure jobs offered to him.
0: Yeah, you know, it's interesting. Not as much when I was coming up, but my dad's generation, how many guys didn't know what they wanted to do professionally, work-wise, and they're looking around, and they don't see a path, so they go into the military, and they learn skills, and I grew up, you know, believing that this was a very viable option for a lot of people, especially if you were uncertain kind of what you wanted to do, that this was a very viable option. And the thing about it is you're way more marketable coming out of the military than you were as the young man without any skills or experience. They used to, I don't watch TV like I used to, but when I was growing up, in the 70s and into the 80s, you would see a lot of commercials on TV of, you know, why you wanted to go in. And the Marines was always this very cool, exclusive society. You know, the few, the proud, you know, you were going to be a Marine for life. That's what they always sold. The Army always seemed or often seemed to be talking about career options, that, you know, you will learn technical skills, and nobody knew how to get technical skills. So I think a lot of people went in out of patriotism, but also out of an understanding that I'm going to be preparing myself for life out of this. So yeah, RJ's a listener, so I'm sure he will have heard what you had to say, but it sounds like his boy's ready for the Air Force, and that's what he wants to do, and that's what he's going to do, and good for him. Good for him.
1: Yeah, and just a note for anybody else, the young men that are, and women, you know, thinking about it, is there's a lot of MOSs, and I know that's an acronym, but jobs in the military that do not translate into civilian world. So that is what I'm trying to pass on, which I had. I was a Pershing missile crewman in the Army. I had a job offer from Martin Marietta. This is 40-some years ago. I'm an old man. But that job was obsolete 2 years after I got out of the military. So just trying to pass on that parents, young people, you know, think ahead. You know, do your 3 years, find the career path that can translate into civilian life. And thank you for your time, and I've listened to your show ever since you've been on the air.
0: Well, I appreciate that. And, yeah, thanks for the call, bud. It's interesting. You know, I have a little bit of a different opinion with regard to job skills, and I don't believe, and I realize I'm probably in the minority in this, I don't believe that the way to get the job you want to get is necessarily doing that job in a lesser form somewhere else first. I believe, and I've told my kids this, and I've told anybody else who will listen, and not just for young people, our economy and our society has changed so much with regard to how people make a living that many of the positions themselves are now obsolete, and that will continue to be the case as robotics, for instance, made things obsolete. But I also believe it's the case that if you are a person who is coachable, trainable, teachable, that is an eager learner, good social skills, ability to work well with others, ability to present well, it's a big skill. A lot of people can do jobs, but you can't ask them three questions that they can answer. And I blame parents for this. I have said this for years. If you don't teach your, I am shocked how often I see it the case that I will speak to someone's kid. You know, they'll come up to me in public. Hey, I'm a big fan. And then I'll say, oh, are these your kids? And you turn and speak to the kids, and the kids turn away, don't speak, look down, can't make eye contact. And my thought is, teach that child to interact with adults. I'm not saying take candy from the guy in the white van. I am saying learn to engage and interact. And I don't know where people think their child is going to learn that skill. I see people who are 16, 17, 18, 20, 23, who still cannot look you in the eye and communicate. And if you can, communication is key. But I don't know that you necessarily have to do the job in the military that you want to do when you're outside. I think you can, like an athlete, you can train for skills, and then whatever position you're put in, you have good cardio, good strength, you're coachable, you're intense, you're competitive. I think learning those life skills makes you very, very valuable. Because there are a lot of jobs in our economy that there really is no precursor for. There really is no farm team. You're just going to have to get in there and learn it.
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9: Three staccato cries of Mayday and an eyewitness report of a mid-air explosion is about all that is known this morning of the British Columbia air disaster, which yesterday claimed 52 lives.
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21: Declaring a deadline. I'm Carmen Roberts, Fox News. President Trump gives Iran until today to announce the Strait of Hormuz is open. Fox's Alex Hogan reports from the White House.
22: President Trump does not have any scheduled events on his calendar today. We saw him leave the White House earlier this morning for his golf course in Virginia. It comes as the administration says it set that deadline of today for Iran to cease attacks on ships in the Strait of Hormuz and also to declare that the critical waterway is open. It comes as today Iran's foreign minister has touched down in Oman for discussions on traffic in the Strait of Hormuz. Meantime, today Iran's supreme leader said on state TV that avenging his father must take place. At the funeral of the late Ayatollah, flags were seen reading, quote, kill Trump.
21: And senior U.S. officials are demanding that Iran vow it will not attack ships in and around the strait. One person is missing in Missouri after catastrophic flash flooding triggered hundreds of rescues and forced evacuations across the state.
23: 351 rescues, 200 of those summer campers, children. We had anywhere from a 3 to 19 foot water rise along the Black River in the early morning hours on Friday. Those campers all brought up into the dining hall, and unfortunately, they were stuck. The roads around that camp were washed away, the water too high for emergency vehicles, and so Blackhawks and choppers had to go in there.
21: Fox weather meteorologist Jane Menara, there is a danger of more flash flooding across Missouri and parts of Ohio and the Tennessee valleys. And Typhoon Bavi makes landfall in eastern China's Zhejiang province after prompting the evacuation of more than 1.7 million people. It's a powerful storm, damaging winds, heavy rain earlier affected Taiwan and Japan's southern islands. 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
26: That heat's going to be out there for one more day.
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1: In Seguin, Texas, several Guadalupe County detention officers are being investigated following allegations of improper sexual activity with an inmate. Investigators say detention officers Andrew Key and Isaiah Charles, along with Officer Rudy Garcia, violated the civil rights of a person in custody by engaging in improper sexual activity. The Texas Rangers obtained arrest warrants for all three men. Key and Charles were terminated while Garcia was placed on administrative leave. In Temple, a Texas swimmer won three gold medals while representing the state at the 2026 Special Olympics USA Games. Barber was one of almost 200 athletes representing Texas. The San Antonio Spurs announced they've signed star forward Victor Wembanyama to a five-year, $250 million maximum contract extension. The deal also includes a player option in the fifth season, according to ESPN. I'm Erica Smith.
2: It's that time. 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
1: To the phone lines we go. 713-999-1000. Let's start with James. You're up, James.
2: Hey, Michael. I hope all is well. I'm the mariner that works in California. I want to let you know, spreading your good word, the guys do have to get up earlier in the morning at work, though, because I'm a mariner, like I said. Look, I'd sent you an email. Yes, sir. I'd sent you an email earlier this week, and I told you I was going to call. I want to point out something that a lot of people are complaining about that I'm missing. I walk out my front door every day. I see merchants, full parking lots, car dealerships selling cars. Stores are full. Rarely now on a Friday and Saturday night is there an empty restaurant anywhere. But we're being told by Democrats and their programs that Americans are broke. Americans can't afford to do anything. And I know steak dinners cost a lot more at a steakhouse than they do cooking at home. So I think a lot of people need to realize this, that they're being lied to, as usual, by the Democrats.
1: Right. I remember your email now. Thanks for the call.
2: Yes, sir.
1: I think what happens is it would surprise people to know how little of what you're fed from the media, how little of it is organic, and how almost all of it is part of a plan. That very smart people working for very rich and powerful people actually create themes, and then they shoehorn every story into that theme. And one of them is that Americans don't have any money. Things cost too much. Americans don't have any money. Americans are struggling. Americans are uncertain. They're uneasy. They're unhappy. That is what you create as a mindset going into an election to get people to vote against whoever is in power. And a lot of people will come to that conclusion without realizing that they were actually guarded in that direction. Guided in that direction. And they think they came to that conclusion themselves. The everything costs too much mindset, that one is very pervasive now and very popular. Because what you want to do is you want to appeal to an emotion, a sentiment that already existed, because your audience is more receptive to it. Everyone believes that they should own more things and pay less for it. And so there is this desire to own a lot of things, have a lot of things, have experiences constantly, but they shouldn't cost very much. And so, you know, you hear this, you know, it shouldn't cost this much to do this, and it shouldn't cost this much to do this, and my parents' generation. But nobody ever stops to think, you know, when we were kids, we didn't eat out. My parents didn't go out to dinner. Ever. When we did go out to dinner, it was a really, really, really big deal. And when we went out, you didn't order dessert. No, we can go home and eat something. You didn't order appetizers. That's fancy people. You don't do that. You didn't order the way we do now. You didn't eat out all the time. Our idea of a vacation was we loaded up the station wagon and drove to Houston. And we stayed in the little Holiday Inn or whatever the little hotel was, and we stole the towels. And we couldn't wait to jump in the little cocktail pool right in front. You know, you drive up in the motor court, and, you know, we're begging my mom to go get in the pool before my dad's even checked us in. And we would get up Saturday morning, drive to Houston, go straight to Astroworld, spend the day at Astroworld, go to the Astros game, stay the night, and get up Sunday and come home. You limited the number of room. People live large now. And what's amazing to me is that as they're living large, they're complaining about how bad things are in America, but they're spending more money than their parents, grandparents ever did. And they're spending more money themselves today than they themselves did not so long ago, because they do so many things. They go to so many places. They have so many experiences. They have so many subscriptions. They buy cars. They upsize their house. They renovate. They do, which is great. I think that's wonderful. Enjoy it. But when they're told that things cost too much, they're only too happy to repeat that line. Was it Patrick? Who was a P? I had a P in my head as to the next caller. Pete, yes, Pete. Pete, you're on the Michael Berry Show. Go ahead.
3: Hey, Michael. Hey, I want to say my career took a different turn. I started out as a young engineer, and I kind of got recruited by DOD because the skill that I had. And I worked for the Trident program for 20 years as a civilian. Started off at the shipyard, getting the boats underway, putting them through their, you know, their what they call the WASAT, which is their, you know, their diving, their checking of their weapons and all that stuff. And then I got put at Kings Bay, which is the sub base on the East Coast. And I worked for 20 years with these guys, and I was envious of them. I worked with the smartest of the smartest, because top 10% go to nukes. And I got to say, the guys that I worked with, the guys that I still keep up with, I mean, these guys are making large money. And I was fortunate enough to be able to be with them as a civilian, but still, you know, on the boats, riding the boats, doing what I had to do, just as a civilian, and keeping up with these guys, training them. And like I say, I was very envious of a lot of the guys I worked with, whether it was an E3 or all the way up to the junior officers. It's a great, the Navy's a great program.
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0: It is Open Line Friday, 713-999-1000. Let's start with Melanie. You are up, sweetheart. Go ahead.
1: Hi, Michael. Good morning. I just want to talk to you about, you know, you talked earlier this week about cursive writing and stuff like that. And I think it's important that the kids learn how to not only write, but read cursive writing for their history. And I'm not talking about the Declaration of Independence or the Bill of Rights. I'm talking about their family history. And I'll give you an example. My father-in-law passed away in January. And as we're going through his things, I found journals written by his mother in cursive writing every time she traveled. So when she'd go to California or she'd go to Oregon or Washington to see family and friends, she wrote every day on the road trip on what they did that day, what they saw that day, and et cetera. And I think it's important to learn that skill so they can learn their history.
0: Yeah. Melanie, I really don't know what happened on this whole cursive thing. Somewhere around 10, 12 years ago, I started hearing from people, mostly women, talking about kids not knowing cursive. And it was the first I had heard of it. And so I come home that day and we talked about it at dinner as a family. And I mentioned it on the air and I started hearing, and somewhere along the way, and I don't know when this happened. I graduated high school in 89 and we didn't print anything. Everything was cursive. I just assumed cursive was how everybody wrote all the time. And somewhere between graduating high school and about 2010, something changed in the schools, and for whatever reason, they stopped teaching that. I guess they replaced it with, you know, if you're a boy, you want to be a girl. I don't know how that happened. I don't know what the logic was, how it passed without me knowing it. It was just all of a sudden, it was everywhere that this was an issue, and it's just crazy. It is an issue. I'm not saying it's not, but it just really surprised me. Melanie, how old are you?
1: I am 52.
0: Okay, so I'm 55, and in my high school class at my school and surrounding schools, Melanie, I don't know many Melanies that are, say, more than 10 years above me, and I don't know many, if any, Melanies that are 10 years or more below me, but it's one of those names that for a little sliver of time that, you know. So I was born in 70. So somewhere around 69 to 73 or so, Melanie was one of those names. And I don't know if it was a character in a movie. I don't know if it was a singer, but it was a really popular name. I think of it as being a really popular name in the mid to late 80s. But of course, there's a lag when those babies were when they were born and named, and then they become. But of that era, there was Jennifer, Julie, Amy, Lisa, Melanie was a big one. I mean, a really, really big one. So
1: it really is, because when I was in high school in Hitchcock, there was three of us in the same class.
0: How many people did you have in your high school class?
1: My graduating class in 91 was 69.
0: Oh, wow. At Hitchcock High School?
1: Yes.
0: And then where'd you go from there?
1: I went to the Art Institute of Houston.
0: Oh, really? To do what?
1: Photography and business.
0: How about that? And then from there?
1: We've talked before. I'm an insurance inspector, so I inspected the RCC during COVID.
0: Oh, interesting. Okay. And do you do that independently?
1: I do. Mm-hmm. So I represent about 100 different insurance companies.
0: And how did you get into
1: time. That? I sold insurance, and I was on the verge of career suicide. Uh-huh. So I had my resume out there, and somebody called me, and we talked, and they're like, you know, you're going to be independent, so you'll be able to work the hours you want and go when you want to go. And I'm like, you know what? I'm okay with that.
0: Yeah. Yeah, so you wake up, and how does the order come in? You get an email from them saying, hey, inspect this building, and here's the name and phone number of the people?
1: I get a list of orders that come in. They could be commercial properties, residential properties, farms and stuff like that, and they'll give me a deadline when those inspections have to be done, and some require appointments and others don't require appointments, and so I schedule the appointments that I can in the morning, and then everything else is in the afternoon, except during the summer, because I'm out of the field by 1 o'clock. It's way too hot.
0: How much do you get paid per inspection?
1: It depends on the inspection and then the insurance company. The average, if I were to break it down hourly, I make about $43 an hour.
0: Okay. And so you're independent. So, you know, that's not for everybody, because some people, if given that level of freedom, would find excuses not to work on this or that. But if you're a self-starter and don't need to be around other people to gossip or hang out, you can get your work done. That level of freedom, I would think that would be really cool.
1: I do like it, because when I started doing this, I still had 3 children in school. So if I had sick kids or the weather was really, really bad, I don't have to go to work. I got other stuff I can do. I can make phone calls and type up paperwork, et cetera.
0: Were you a single mom?
1: No, I'm not. My husband works.
0: Go ahead. I'm sorry, sweetheart.
1: Yeah, no. My husband, he works. He works for the school district in Texas City. He's a janitor there, so, you know.
0: So you probably make more than he does.
1: I do.
0: And he's fine with
1: that. I'm the breadwinner. And he's okay with that, yeah.
0: How much?
1: Because at one time, he made more money than I did.
0: How much do you make in a year on average? Not your best year, not your worst year.
1: Oh, my average year is about $50,000.
0: Okay. And you're not killing yourself. You know, you're not.
1: No.
0: You're not working overtime. You're not working evenings. You're not working weekends.
1: No. Nope. And people will go, well, can you come out on the weekend? I'm like, nope, that's my time off with my family. I don't do weekends.
0: Yeah. And by the way, the person who is your client is, I guess, the insurance company. And the person you're dealing with, you got all the leverage, because they desperately need you to do the inspection so they can get the deal done.
1: Yep. I have somebody I report to make sure the reports are turned in and that the reports are accurate and stuff like that. But
0: What are you typically inspecting for?
1: Insurability of the property. So if it's a residential home, is the home in good insurable shape? Is there any damage going on with the roof, you know, the exterior walls? Is there any risks on the property, you know, such as an unfenced swimming pool, a trampoline without a net? Are there any dogs on the property? I'll gather square footage information, because I have to get a footprint of the building. If it's
0: I'm fascinated by how people make a living. Like, this is not something one would think about as a job, but it is a job, and you're not the only one doing it, and it's an interesting lifestyle. It just fascinates me.
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releases this song in 71. So, and she had a hit with Ruby Tuesday by The Stones in 70. So about 69, she performed at Woodstock. So 69-ish, 70, she's making it big. She's, at the time, 23. So probably a lot of young women were listening to her, and they're naming their daughters Melanie. So there's our Melanie. By the way, Melanie, who called in, can you send me an email? I had several people who wanted to contact you, who have work that they would like to hire you on.

0: And they're people I know, so I'm not going to send you to any weirdos. If you will email me through the website, michaelberryshow.com, I'll just connect. I'll just forward your email to them directly. Who was next, Jim? Sorry, I forgot. Who? Robert. What about Dwayne? Is Dwayne white or black? Well, black line always goes first. Dwayne on the black line. Go ahead.
1: Hey, I'm Caucasian.
0: Oh, you are? Okay, never mind. We'll come back to you.
1: How you doing, Mike?
0: I'm good. What you got, Dwayne?
1: Hey, listen, brother. I spoke to you a while back. I'm the one that worked for the city of Huntsville down in Alabama. Mm-hmm. Last conversation we had was 4-day work weeks hours. And I was calling you to talk about jobs, and I was going to send you an email about an injury I had at the job. And I thought you might be interested in it because it really messed me up pretty bad.
0: Well, sure.
1: I'm 51 years old. Talking about jobs, I've been a long-haul truck driver for most of my life. Worked for the county. Now I work for the city. January 6th, I had an accident. I got hit with a roll-off door at the landfill. And it broke my right leg, it broke my neck, it fractured my skull, split my back in half.
0: Mm.
1: Yeah. But I'm going to send you some pictures of it. That's what I
0: Yeah, of course. Yeah,
1: like.
0: I got to see that. Well, let me start. Slow down. On the leg, did it break above or below the knee?
1: Right, exactly below the knee.
0: Okay, so tibia, fibula kind of stuff?
1: Yes, exactly.
0: Did it shatter on both?
1: It also, I think just one of them, I believe. I'm still having a little difficulty, but I went back to work a couple weeks ago.
0: Okay, well, hold on. I got to get into these injuries. So
1: yes.
0: Did you have that? Did you get the leg fixed?
1: Yes, they put some stuff in there, some plates and stuff, you know.
0: Okay, all right. And then how about the neck?
1: The neck, they did not do surgery, but it fractured a C1 where it swivels.
0: Mm-hmm.
1: So I'm
0: did you walk around
1: right
0: with
1: now.
0: One of those braces on, like from the 70s, that says, I'm going to sue you?
1: Yeah, I still got the neck brace.
0: Yeah,
1: I still got all the equipment, you know. I mean, it was pretty bad. You know, I was paralyzed for 30 minutes before they moved me. I couldn't move. It hit me directly in my spine. It put 10 staples in the back of my skull.
0: Wow.
1: And it swept me out. It knocked me 30 feet. So it basically, the door came down. You know one of them container doors, like on a construction site?
0: Sure.
1: One of them big, okay, that's what it was. It was up in the air. And it came loose, and when it came down, it hit me directly in the back.
0: Dang,
1: so it swept me. It hit me like a golf ball. If you teed off a golf ball. Yeah.
0: From what height?
1: Huh?
0: From what height was it dropped?
1: 20 feet, I guess, maybe.
0: Oh, wow.
1: The tip of it came down about 20 or 30 feet. So when it came down, it weighed like 2,000 pounds.
0: And you were at work?
1: Yes, I was fixing to open up my door. I was a boom operator at the time, and I think I talked to you. I've talked to you a couple of times about that. So I was a boom operator, and I was supposed to open up my door, and you know, unload my load. And this was an individual company. It wasn't a city truck. It was an individual company. And that's another thing too. That's another issue. You know, I got a lawsuit on them, and they've already committed fault. By the way, Michael, I know you're a lawyer. I think that means something, don't you?
0: Well, it depends, but yeah. So you have sued them?
1: I am suing them, yes. I'm suing that company, yes. Yes, I am.
0: Okay. Has the lawsuit filed?
1: Yes, it has. Yes, it has.
0: How long ago?
1: Filed in January.
0: And have they made a settlement offer?
1: Well, no, it filed a little bit later than January. That's when I called them in January, right after they're not yet, but they will. I think the workman's comp deal is going to settle out, is what I understand, is what they told me. And then the third-party injury is going to pay, you know, as far as I, yeah.
0: Interesting. Did you have to pay anything out of pocket for any of your medical?
1: I have paid some, like for medicine and stuff, but they got files of it. That'll all be taken care of, my understanding.
0: No, I was really more than anything just.
1: But the injury itself is interesting because, I mean, I've never felt like that in my life. But when you know you're about to die, because I honestly thought I was dead. But I'm laying there, and my whole head and neck was purple, they said, when they got to me. So I wrote down your email. I didn't have it, and I wrote it down because I heard you just a while ago. And I think you spell your name just like my dad's middle name, Michael, A-E-L.
0: Yeah, that's 99.9% of people do.
1: Yeah, my dad's name was Robert Michael. My name is Robert Dwayne, and I go by my middle name.
0: How do you spell your Dwayne?
1: Interesting. D-E-W-A-Y-N-E.
0: Oh, I'm not for that.
1: Is that the black version or the redneck version?
0: That's the black version. Well, it could be a couple of different ways.
1: Well,
0: but that's more Dwayne.
1: Dwayne, that's right. They call me Dwayne, but... mostly work calls me Robert or little Rob because I'm about like 5'6". I used to weigh 160 pounds when that accident happened. Now I weigh about 137. I went to the doctor yesterday because I lost a lot of weight. I still have a lot of problems. They're going to have to do another MRI on me because of the hip. It's like something's wrong. You know, there's a lot of injuries.
0: Most people gain weight after an injury like that. They get laid up, taking Vicodin and eating pizza all day.
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23: What's the doomsday clock, Josh?
24: 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It's a graphic representation of how close humanity is to self-inflicted disaster.
23: They moved the second hand on the clock forward to 89 seconds to midnight, which means it's the closest that clock has ever been to midnight since they started.
24: In 1947, when the U.S. and Russia were starting the Cold War, there was 7 minutes to midnight. We're now less than 2 minutes away from midnight. The furthest away it was from midnight was 1991, after the Soviet Union dissolved. It was all the way back from 17 minutes to midnight.
23: I think it's a valuable thing because it just raises awareness every year with people. Just another thing to kind of say, hey, like, we're not headed in the right direction as humanity goes.
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0: You know what technology company started as a grocery trading store in 1938? Samsung, founded by Lee Byung-chul in Daegu, Korea in 1938. Originally not an electronics store at all. They traded groceries and locally produced goods like dried fish, noodles, and vegetables. The name Samsung means three stars in Korean, symbolizing something large, lasting, and powerful. Robert, you're on the Michael Berry Show. Go ahead, sir. Albert, you'll be up next.
1: Hello, Michael Berry. How are you today?
0: I'm good.
1: I would like to talk about, you're talking to people about the different branches of the service. Something that never gets mentioned, and it's the smallest branch of the service, is the U.S. Coast Guard.
0: Mm-hmm.
1: And the advantage of the Coast Guard, well, if you're in the Navy and you're a gunnery sergeant or something, or you're going to be doing the same thing all your career, and there's really no transfer in the career path. With the Coast Guard, they're part of the Department of Homeland Security, but they're under the Navy in wartime. And they have 11 different missions they have to perform. So every day you go out of that boat, it's either be pollution control or migrant interdiction or law enforcement, marine boarding, search and rescue. For a young person, it's a great job. First of all, there's 244 boat stations in the United States and 26 air stations.
0: Wow.
1: And as far as the air stations, the aviation side is concerned, the Coast Guard has the highest number of female aviators per capita. And they have to go through Naval Flight Officer School with the U.S. Navy.
0: Hmm.
1: But I've been affiliated with the Coast Guard as a civilian since 1988, 89. And I've seen them work. And they're, for a young person, it's a great career. An example is if you want to be a flight mechanic on the helicopters, okay, you'll be a mechanic, you'll do the maintenance and all, but when that thing goes out on a rescue mission or whatever, you'll be the operator, the hoist operator, and take care of the flight, the rescue swimmer and things like that. Want to say the only mission we won't do down here in Houston is ice patrol, thank God, but
0: yeah.
1: It's a great career for young people, and it's not like a traditional military service. It isn't they're not as anal, so to speak, as some other services are. It's more
0: how,
1: like a big
0: how are you affiliated with them? In what capacity?
1: I am a auxiliary aviator. I'm a volunteer civil pilot, and I fly an aircraft that's my own aircraft, which has been signed off by the Coast Guard with either a Coast Guard crewman or another Coast Guard auxiliarist, and we patrol the Houston area of operation. We cover from Matagorda to White Lake, Louisiana. We got seven major ports, 1,500 miles of inland waterways, three national strategic fuel reserves, and all that infrastructure we got to help keep an eye on. And by the auxiliary aviator, we use light planes, so we can't do missions that require hover, but it leaves the Coast Guard helicopter crew.
0: Sure.
1: So they can do the rest.
0: What is your plane? What exactly is your plane?
1: I've got a Piper Cherokee. It's a small four-seat single-engine aircraft. But when it comes to the other missions, their communication center for the entire region is at Ellington Field, along with the Coast Guard Air Station. There's marine environmental protection missions that could parlay into later missions in the private sector. So the Coast Guard has got, look them up, 11 tour missions of the Coast Guard. They're not like
0: Oh, no, my dad was in the Coast Guard. My dad is the biggest Coast Guard proponent you'll ever meet. The Coast Guard does not get their due. It's fantastic. I remember a Coast Guard rescue swimmer a few years ago that was the baddest dude ever, and people did not realize that the training those guys go through. What is your day job?
1: I'm retired now. I was a Houston firefighter for 37 and a half years.
0: I had you pegged as a doctor.
1: In 2017 when they were messing with the pension. And I was an arson investigator at that time.
0: Really?
1: But during this whole time, I've been volunteering on my time off with the Coast Guard.
0: What did you pay for that plane?
1: Believe it or not, I paid it in 1984, I paid $8,900 for it. Now it's $72,000.
0: Do you maintain it yourself?
1: I have a gentleman that is a works with me that is a airframe and power plant guy that does the maintenance on it.
0: And how often is that plane going in the air to patrol the coast with the Coast Guard? How often do you do that?
1: When I was extremely active, I would go up once or twice a week at least on maybe a scheduled mission. But that was before COVID hit.
0: Yeah.
1: And I used to live right next to Ellington, so I was more available. But then they have pop-up missions. We'll call you. You know, got a mission over off of Sabine River or something like that. We'd pop up and we'd fly. And when we have these long rescues where they're looking for a long period of time, they would be staggering the helicopters and the auxiliary aircraft back and forth.
0: And how many auxiliary aircraft would they have in this Houston to Louisiana region that you're in?
1: In Houston, Louisiana, there's probably 12, 13 aircraft scattered.
0: And you know, are y'all like in a club? Y'all are all buddies?
1: Well, we're friends. I mean, we like the mission. We like the camaraderie.
0: Yeah,
1: and,
0: of course.
1: I'm affiliated out of one of the groups at the Coast Guard Air Station.
0: Good for you. That's cool. Very cool.
1: And I almost went in the Coast Guard out of high school in 1976, but this friend of mine said, hey, you need to go to EMT school. And then it was from that point on, it was public safety. So
0: You've scratched the itch with what you're doing. And I think that's cool you're doing that. I think that's neat. It's allowed you to stay involved. It's given you the sense that you're contributing, you're serving. I think that's fantastic. Great call. Albert, you will be our last call.
2: Morning, Michael.
0: Of the day. Yes, sir. Go ahead.
2: Morning, Michael.
0: Yes, sir.
2: I'm one of your veterans up north from helicopter mechanics, actually.
0: Uh-huh.
2: But I got a parking ticket in my driveway for obstructing a sidewalk. When did the city of Houston preempt your property right values or ability to park in your driveway? Does that make sense?
0: Yeah. Okay. So let me make sure I understand. They're claiming you obstructed the sidewalk as part of your driveway.
2: Correct. Yes.
0: So where the sidewalk crosses your driveway.
2: Correct. Yes.
0: Well, I have some pretty strong opinions on private property rights, but from a purely legal perspective, that is a public property band that goes across there. Now, it would feel like it's yours because the moment you pull in off the street, you're on your own property. I mean, that's pretty much always been the case. I've just never known much of people. Of an officer ticketing.
2: Well, this,
0: or wasting
2: this
0: time.
2: Is my second parking ticket.
0: Yeah, I don't know. I suspect that one of the neighbors that walks the neighborhood on that sidewalk.
2: Well, there were six other people that actually got the same parking ticket on this road.
0: Yeah, that's a complaint. I don't believe an officer of their own volition is going to go around writing tickets like that. I just don't believe it.
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8: Here's something pretty disturbing I discovered while researching this podcast. This is what it actually says on the Los Angeles Police Department website. The site states that the Adult Missing Persons Unit investigates 3,200 cases a month, and 70% of those missing people are found or returned voluntarily within 2 or 3 days. It goes on to explain, and I quote here, "Since being a missing person is not a crime, police are given a very limited role while conducting these types of investigations." At the bottom of the webpage, it gets more disturbing. There's a section titled, "What if they never returned?" And here's the official police advice. In such situations, you may want to enlist the services of a private investigator to assist in your search. If you can't afford a PI, the police elaborate, quote, "Another option would be to contact the Salvation Army, which has a missing persons locator program." There is not a single sentence on the LAPD website that would lead a loved one of a missing person to have any faith that the police would properly investigate it. What the LAPD is basically saying is, if someone you love goes missing, don't overreact. They'll probably turn up, unless they don't, in which case you should get someone besides the police to look into it. All this is my way of saying, if the police took missing persons cases as seriously as they do, say, bank robberies, I wouldn't have had to do this podcast in the first place and end up chasing a violent criminal halfway around the country. I'm Neil Strauss, and you can hear the full story of To Live and Die in L.A.
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10: Fighting in Iran. I'm Daria Albinger, Fox News. The U.S. and Iran continuing to fire on each other in retaliation over the Strait of Hormuz.
11: Both Washington and Tehran trading new threats today. The administration says it set a deadline of today for Iran to reopen the critical waterway and for to cease any attacks on ships in the Strait of Hormuz. It comes as the new Ayatollah, the new leader of Iran, issued his first statement on state TV saying that avenging his late father must take place. According to a Wall Street Journal report, Israel shared intelligence with the U.S. that it said indicated a fresh Iranian plan to kill President Trump. Trump reacting, saying orders have been already given to the U.S. military, threatening Iranian decimation if Iran were to carry out such a plan.
10: That's Fox's Alex Hogan in Washington. Parts of Missouri are being inundated by flooding rains, and at least one person is missing.
12: We've got a great update coming out of southeastern Missouri today. 351 rescues, 200 of those summer campers, children, a camp that definitely is a place where kids want to go to enjoy. But of course, Mother Nature bringing in this flooding rain, and it was just overwhelming. We had anywhere from a 3 to 19 foot water rise along the Black River in the early morning hours on Friday. Those campers all brought up into the dining hall, and unfortunately, they were stuck. The roads around that camp were washed away, the water too high for emergency vehicles, and so Blackhawks and choppers had to go in there.
10: A fast-moving wildfire, meanwhile, in Los Angeles County has burned more than 2,600 acres, prompting evacuation orders and warnings as officials continue to monitor dangerous smoke conditions. The Summit Fire is now burning near the Antelope Valley and the San Bernardino County line. Health officials have issued smoke advisories. 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
10: In Austin, the National Transportation Safety Board says the CEO of Capital Factory, Joshua Bear, was the passenger who perished in a crash in Laredo. The NTSB's report says the crew noticed issues with the plane and diverted, but ended up landing on the Loop 20 highway after losing power in both engines. In Dallas, a teenager has been arrested and charged with tampering with evidence in connection to the drowning of 18-year-old Daniel Irving at Lake Ray Hubbard. Court records show Roper was arrested after the suspect threw the victim's clothes into a tree near the lake. It's unknown the status of the juvenile suspect. The San Antonio Spurs announced they've signed star forward Victor Wembanyama to a five-year, $250 million contract extension. The deal includes a player option in the fifth season, according to ESPN. I'm Erica Smith.
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0: Friday. Mercifully, we have made it to the end of the week, and it's all downhill from here. It's been a long one. I feel like next week's going to be a good one, and we have an amazing show for you tonight on the world-famous Jesse Kelly Show. We'll talk about how much time we have to spend cleaning up after the communists. The questions are amazing. Why are there rhinos but not dinos? The 14th Amendment, what? How could they rule that way when we all know what it was about? We're going to talk about communists in the Smithsonian. Why weren't they fired earlier? All that. So much more coming up tonight on the world famous Jesse Kelly Show. Before I get to the questions, and I'm going to get to them in just a minute, I swear I'm going to focus almost exclusively on them tonight. I just wanted to play something for you real quickly. This is Marco Rubio, Secretary of State Marco Rubio. Here's what he had to say.
1: Just weeks ago, a convicted sex offender and a foreign national was shielded from deportation by the governor of Minnesota. Laotian national Tu Li Vang was convicted of repeatedly sexually abusing a 10-year-old girl in the state of Minnesota. He even tried to pay his victim for her silence, and he called his heinous crimes a minor thing. Just days before this foreign sex offender was scheduled to be deported, Tim Walz, the governor, issued him a pardon, setting him free to once again endanger the children of America. Well, this week I revoked his legal status in the United States, and as a result, federal agents took him into custody, and as of today, he has been removed from the United States. Because
0: we could focus on so much right now, how deeply demonic the Democrat Party has become. As angry as I get with Republicans, and as useless and frankly complicit as they are sometimes, they pardoned a guy who abused a 10-year-old girl because they didn't want him to be deported. What other word is there for that but demonic? Evil. This is way beyond wrong or bad. There's some kind of darkness inside the Democrat Party, and I am convinced it's because communism really is of the devil himself. Lucifer is real, and I believe he himself created communism. There's no other way a human being could look at a monster who should have been strung up by his toenails on the courthouse lawn and instead say, well, they're going to deport this wonderful foreigner. I think I'll let him out of jail scot-free. What else would describe that but evil? That's one. Two. Think about this, and it may freak you out, because it freaked me out when I was dwelling on it this morning over a cup of coffee. Think about the things we could accomplish when we take power back, like we have power now. Think about the things we could accomplish if we didn't have to spend 99% of our time cleaning up after what the monsters just got done doing. Think about this for a moment. Since we're on the subject, we'll stick with immigration. Think about what the Trump administration has already done. Okay, sealed the border. All right, good. Deportations. We can argue whether they're enough or not, whatever, but they are deporting people, and they're deporting a lot of people. Okay, sounds pretty good. Yeah. If we maintain this pace, if we double this pace of deportations, double, we still, by the end of Trump's 4 years, will not have deported more people than they imported. The communists are so evil that when America makes a critical mistake and votes one into office, what you've done, you don't just guarantee damage for the next 4 or 8 years. That's a given. You've stalled any real progress for 20 years. Because even if the country flips the other way, you then have to spend all of your time trying to clean up the poopy diapers the Democrats left behind. It is so frustrating. And I got frustrated this morning. That's why I'm moving off it right now. I got frustrated. I was thinking to myself, what if he didn't have to spend a second deporting 20 million people Joe Biden just got in? What would that free up DHS? What would it free up the administration to do? My mind started to wonder, and I got so freaking frustrated, and now I'm getting you frustrated, so we're moving on. It's Ask Dr. Jesse Friday. Dr. Jesse, the Oracle. I'm 25 years old now, and every broadcaster I listened to predicted that the court would not rule in our favor regarding the 14th Amendment. I don't recall hearing an explanation for why you all predicted that. Is it just because we have so many justices that are not right-wing enough? How can an uneducated 17-year-old clearly understand the meaning of those five crucial words in the 14th without hesitation, while our highest court in the world's greatest country can't find five people out of eight, he says, Jackson excluded, who can't read the English language? Okay. So, you know how I've said to you many times before, and we'll always talk about this, that we have to fight 1,000 battles before we save the country. That saving the country or losing the country is a process. It's not an event. It's not one election. It's not this or that. And the whole point in me expressing that is when you are an informed person at all, politically informed person, the solutions are easy for you. They're so simple because you know exactly what is wrong. You know exactly what should be done to fix it. And so for you, because you know what's going on, it's simple. It's fast. Hey, just do blank. However, I need to explain this way. When a system gets sick, I was going to say corrupt, and that's of course what I mean, but when a government system gets sick, and all government systems get sick over a long enough period of time, remember, because government invites corruption, so your country lives long enough, you're going to see corruption seep into the government. And when the government gets sick, the best way I can describe this, you ever known an addict? Maybe you yourself are an addict, but have you ever known one? The biggest struggle in my history of dealing with them, the biggest struggle is getting them to admit I have a problem and to want to change. The sick guy, the addict, oftentimes he doesn't want to get better. I just had breakfast with a guy the other day, and his brother, God forbid, is a freaking heroin addict. He's been hooked on, it seems like, every drug there is, but now he lives out west, way out west. Not going to get into where. I don't want to give anything away. But he's a heroin addict who lives on the streets. And they have tried and tried and tried and tried. And his brother just continues to express to the family, this is what I want to do. I don't want to stop. I don't want to get better. I want to do heroin and be a loser. That's what he wants. Well, government, a corrupt, sick government, operates in the exact same way. You are looking at the corruption and the things that are wrong, and you're saying to yourself, that needs to change. That needs to change. If we just do this, if you just rule the correct way on the 14th Amendment, then we stop this birth tourism. It's so simple. They don't want to make drastic changes. The people inside of the government, including the Supreme Court, they are in the halls of power. They are sitting on their proverbial thrones, even though it's probably a crappy government office chair. They are in power. People in power, it's almost impossible. It's not impossible, but it is almost impossible to get people in power to want to make wholesale changes to a system that has put them in power. And so often, not always, because the Supreme Court has done us some solids on some things, but so often when it comes time to make a ruling on something big, certainly something that's been around a long time, maybe even interpreted the wrong way a long time. Yes, the right thing would be to assert what the 14th Amendment was about, not birth tourism. That would be the right thing. And you know that's the right thing. And I know that's the right thing. But if you're sitting on your throne in Washington, D.C., what's easier? Making a ruling that's going to have another bunch of communist assassins standing out in front of your house? Or, hey, it's always been this way. It's been this way for 100 years. Why don't we just keep it the way it is?
2: People in power want to keep it the way it is because they're in power. That's the best way I can explain it. I've already explained Pure Talk to you many times before. 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Up the wall. 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I just won't even deal with it anymore. 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Dial #250 and say, Jesse Kelly, it's time to switch. We'll be back.
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0: The Jesse Kelly Show on a fantastic Friday. Remember, you can email the show your love, your hate, your death threat, your ask Dr. Jesse questions to jesse@jessekellyshow.com. Just to finish up the point I made before we get to the next set of questions, the Supreme Court is going to frustrate you sometimes. And it also comes back to this, and it kind of ties into what we already talked about. For the communist, the communist always sees himself as a communist first. We've talked about this so many times before, whether they're in the public library or in a corporation or working for a professional sports league. Whatever they're doing, the job title itself is only there to lend a hand to the communist revolution. Everything gets funneled through that lens. The communist sees himself as a communist before everything else. This includes the ones who put on judges' robes. Do you think if you could take apart her mind, do you think if you sat Ketanji Brown Jackson down and tried to figure out what makes her tick, do you think she would see herself as a judge before she saw herself as a communist revolutionary? Which one of those do you think would take precedent in the pecking order? You obviously know the answer to that. She sees herself as a revolutionary. The judge's robes, the seat on the Supreme Court, is simply an opportunity to move the revolution forward. And that's how Sotomayor sees herself, and that's how Kagan sees herself, and now that's great. Now, the problem with that is on the flip side, and this goes well beyond the Supreme Court. This is still Congress. This is still the Senate. And I guarantee you, this is Republicans in your state, in your town. They don't necessarily see themselves as the yin to their yang. They don't see themselves as anti-communists whose job it is to stop the communist revolution. Especially judges, you know, the Amy Coney Barretts of the world, for them, if you were to sit down and talk to her and express that to her, she would feel like that was beneath her. No, she's a constitutionalist. She's on the Supreme Court. That's how she sees herself. That for her is before being an anti-communist. Now, look, we have guys like Clarence Thomas, Alito, they see themselves as being anti-communists, but we get these guys on the court who just want to do it the right way. Now, that sounds fine. That looks great in children's novels, but when the communist is fighting a revolution and you're just trying to do it the right way, well, precedent says that these people who come here are American citizens, end up losing some battles. Jesse, why are there so many rhinos, but no dinos? They don't seem to be a thing. Okay? Why is this? You probably already know. Why is this? Because you're right. Everywhere, including especially in blood red states, there are rhinos all up and down elected politics, whether it be local, state, federal. Why is that a thing? Texas has tons of them. The Carolinas, Georgia, Florida, blood red Florida has them. You go out west, Wyoming, Idaho, shoot, Utah, they're falling off the trees. What's happening? Why is that a thing? It really comes down to a simple concept we've talked about before, and I don't even want to dwell on it because you've heard me scream about it all the time. The direction of any political party, of the two political parties in America, because that's what we're talking about here, the direction of the party will not be determined by what most people feel. That's a complete misconception. The direction of a political party in the United States of America is determined by the primary voters. It's really that simple. Why is the Democrat Party moving left so quickly? Well, have you been paying attention to the recent primaries where DSA candidates, you know, these people, they're winning Democrat primaries?
1: You know, we have a unique responsibility to act from the heart of empire, the belly of the beast. The most important thing that we can do is take that empire down from within.
2: Our role ultimately is to facilitate our own empire's failure in ways that we can, ultimately to overthrow our own empire.
3: U.S. imperialism is not a thing that can be reformed away. It has to be overthrown through revolutionary struggle.
4: And to build a mass movement that can use the leverage of workers to hit the kill switch on American imperialism here within the American empire.
0: Those people are winning Democrat primaries because that's what the Democrat primary voter who shows up wants. I'm sorry. The Democrat in your life is an insane, bloodthirsty communist now. That's just how they are. They've been programmed that way. And when they go out and they vote in primaries, and they vote in primaries on national average, double what Republicans do. On average, 50% of Democrat voters show up in primaries. It's 25% for Republicans. And the bloodthirsty animals who show up to vote in Democrat primaries are demanding, I want Stalin. I want Pol Pot. I want revolution. And I want it now. 25% of Republicans show up. And you know who usually that has been? Traditionally, this will be insulting, but too bad, so sad. Old people who watch Fox News every night. I did see Lindsey Graham on Fox last night, and he sounds like he's backing President Trump. I'm going to vote for him again. It's got to stop. We have to show up. But we're getting better at that. Remember, John Cornyn's leaving. Bill Cassidy's leaving because we are starting to show up. We're getting better. All right, we got more. Hang on.

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the Jesse Kelly Show on a wonderful Friday. Remember, if you miss any part of the show, you can download it. iHeart, Spotify, iTunes. Hey, Jesse, I'm extremely confused after listening to your explanation on what the communist has done to the Smithsonian Museum. Remember, pause. I went over this last night in case you missed it. I'm not going to read it all again because it was disgusting. But the Smithsonian Museum of American History, it pretty much craps on George Washington and Thomas Jefferson, says America is all about slavery and colonization. It's even got drag queens and tranny crap. It is as sick and evil and communist as you could imagine. Anyway, that's back to the email. He said, I'm not confused by what they have done. I'm not surprised at all. What I'm confused about is why it is still going on a year and a half into the Trump administration. Wasn't the head of the Smithsonian replaced by a conservative historian like Dave Barton or Bill Federer the day after Trump and his new cabinet approved? If he doesn't have oversight, why hasn't Congress defunded it? Please help me understand. This is infuriating. Okay, it is infuriating. But, you know, I was just talking about the Supreme Court. Let's talk about a win we had that went right past most people. I think I'd spent 10 minutes on it to open up a show the day it happened, but it went right past most people, and most people don't consider what a huge win it was. The Supreme Court said the President of the United States of America does have the authority to fire the heads of the various bureaucracies in the country. Now, I know what you're saying. Well, obviously, are you kidding me? No. Let's rewind to a very painful time. Let's rewind back to COVID. Of course, we don't have to cover the 15 days of slow spread and all that other crap again. But Donald Trump is not a moron. It didn't take Trump that long. I think it took him a month, maybe. It didn't take Trump that long to look around and realize, wait a minute, these lockdowns are crazy. We can't do this.

0: nuts. Now, he was the president of the United States of America. And he looked at all these lockdowns and things and said, this is crazy. The mandates, this is crazy. This has to stop. But it didn't stop. He was on social media tweeting like an angry drunk uncle, although Trump doesn't drink. He's on social media in all capital letters saying things like, open up now, screaming. But it didn't open up now. Over a long period of time, the communists have very effectively basically written into law that once you are hired into these government agencies, it's almost impossible to fire you. I know you've probably heard these stories. I've heard them my entire life. You'll get employees who don't show up, who screw off, who never do the job. He might get moved to another department. She gets moved here. She gets moved there. But it takes a long process to fire somebody from the federal government. I do a nationally syndicated radio show. I think it's on like 260 stations at this point in time. Julie Talbot and Premier Networks could call right now while I'm on the air and say, you're fired. Bye. And okay, I guess I'll grab my keys. That's it. Because it's a private company. In the federal government, even the president of the United States of America did not have the authority to say, hey, you, director of whatever, you're freaking fired. Hey, you, assistant director, whatever, you're freaking fired. He did not have that authority. Now, let's talk about this because we come back to the Smithsonian. We'll make it about Trump. Where would Donald Trump push that authority to? Because he's the president of the United States of America. He has one or two things on his plate. He's dealing with war, trade agreement, campaign, bouncing around. Donald Trump can't be in the EPA figuring out which assistant to the assistant manager is a dirty commie who's screwing everything up. He doesn't have the time. He has to take, for instance, Lee Zeldin, the head of the EPA, and he has to give him that authority. Lee, who's a dirtball? Who's screwing everything up here in the EPA? That would be all of them. But who's screwing everything up here in the EPA? Fire them. Trump should have had the authority to say, you all can fire the dirty commies. He did not have that authority until recently. And I want to say it was 2 weeks ago. Chris said, I think Chris agrees with me on that. It was recent, whatever it was. Only recently did the Supreme Court come out and say, hey, the president can fire these people. So you probably have it in your mind, understandably, that Donald Trump got sworn in January of 2025. Surely he spent a year and a half firing all the commies in the government. No, he hasn't. Has he reduced the federal government and gotten rid of a bunch of them? Yes, he has in various ways. But even then, he has to bend over like he's, what is that, limbo? He has to bend over like he's playing limbo to try to get rid of one little group or one little guy or one little department. It's been a nightmare to try to fire these freaking people until recently the Supreme Court did us a solid. So you take the Smithsonian. In your mind, that thing should be a year and a half into completely cleaning out all the commie gobbledygook, talking about America in a wonderful way, celebrating the country. A year and a half is plenty of time. Things should have turned around now. But no, the White House had to commission. This actually goes to show you just what a nightmare this is. The White House had to commission a special study to go in and study what was wrong, and they had to produce a 162-page report, which you can go read if you would like, and if you're a super nerd. By the way, it is pretty interesting. Yes, I did it. You can go read a 162-page report. Now that we have the report, now we can start doing it. You see what I mean? It's not Premier Networks calling and saying, Jesse Kelly, you're way too offensive, you're fired. If you want to get rid of people in the government, if you want to make huge changes to things funded by the government, it is by design a nightmare. And I say that by design. Obviously, the communists did that on purpose. They are always trying to insulate their agenda from the will of the people. The communists have no interest in popularity. They're only interested in power. They don't care whether you're happy about it. They're not interested in that at all. So they're always going to do everything they can to offload authority from the president, from the House, from the Senate, and leave it at the feet of some dirty commie hag bureaucrat who's been there for 30 years and is impossible to fire. And by the way, they're about to retire on $300,000 a year from your money. That's how it has worked. The Supreme Court, it was a huge decision what the Supreme Court recently did. We can clean these people out now. It will happen. It's not happening fast enough. But mark my words, the Smithsonian is going to be a drastically different place by the time Donald Trump leaves office in 2.5 years. And look, Lord willing, we win that 2028 election. I know the midterms are probably looking rough for us. I get that. Life's hard. But right now, it looks like Dome is going to be the Democrat nominee. If our guy is JD or Marco, because it's going to be one of those two guys, it'll only be one of the two. If JD doesn't run, Marco will. If our guy is JD or Marco, then that's probably going to be the guy. I like his chances against Dome. Anyway, we have 2 hours left. Hang on. It's officially the dog days of summer all across the country, but now is the time to man up and tackle summer head on. 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

0: Dr. Jesse Friday that still has so far to go. So let's get back to it. Jesse.
1: The art of, or Sun Tzu equated the art of war to being the same as the art of deception in hitting the enemy where they least expect it. With that in mind, what would be your thoughts on a mega-minded conservative running for office as a democratic socialist, getting the position, then pulling the bait and switch, similar to how the Virginia governor did for that whole population, but in reverse? I know as men of integrity, this may feel a little dirty, but also as a fellow Marine, I know there are times when you have to get your hands dirty in order to accomplish the mission. Well, I've had this question in various forms a few times over the years, and I get it. I sit around and daydream the way you sit around and daydream. What could we do here? Is there a strategy there? Is there some way we could? I have the same thoughts you have on these kinds of things. Here's why I don't think it would work. And I support you if you want to try. I'm not above trying, but here's why I don't think it would work. First of all, you are going to have to... I mean, it would take somebody with an incredible constitution to do the things a Democrat has to do in order to win a Democrat primary. I mean, are you telling me? Okay, all right, let's say it's you. We'll just make it you right here. You've decided you're going deep cover. You're going to pretend to be a dirty commie, burn down America, all this other stuff, so you can get in and then govern like some hardcore anti-communist. Good for you. Okay. All right, Pride Parade's this Saturday. You ready to go march? You ever seen video of one of those? Gonna enjoy yourself? 2 hours watching some naked fat gay dude swing his butt around in leather chaps? I'm telling you right now, that's when I'd tap out. I'm good. I'm going home. You good for that? Are you good for white people are evil speech? You're gonna have to meet with the local black, quote, civil rights leaders and talk about how evil white people are? Whatever your color is, maybe you're black, white, it doesn't matter, but you're going to have to go do that. I think the disgusting things you have to do now in order to win a Democrat primary, I think it would be too much for, honestly, anybody. I couldn't do it. I don't have the ability. What, Chris? Chris said, why not be a subversive in someone's campaign? Well, see, that doesn't work. And it actually, I'm glad you asked the question because it brings me to my next point. Remember that communists do politics in a much more ruthless way than we do politics. And they don't tolerate dissent at all. It is not tolerated inside the Democrat Party. They will come for you. Remember why Andrew Cuomo is no longer the governor of New York? Remember why? Andrew Cuomo put into place a policy, he himself put into place a policy that killed 15,000, and I'm told the number is higher, 15,000 elderly people in New York. Their deaths can be laid directly at the feet of Andrew Cuomo, right? Didn't threaten his job at all. He faced zero, and I mean zero, inner party scrutiny for that. But Tish James wanted to plant a knife in his back. They concocted some. Did you ever read those stories? The quote, sexual harassment stories for Andrew Cuomo. Don't get me wrong. It's a little uncomfortable and creepy. There's no question about it. It's not like I stood up and cheered when I was reading through the accusations, but even with the newspaper trying to, you know, they try to massage it to make it sound as salacious as humanly possible. We're not talking about slapping his secretary on the rear end on the way by saying, hey, hot stuff. It was, I mean, none of it would surprise you. He's Italian. None of it would surprise you. Yeah, by the way, in case you're laughing or yelling about what I just said, that's what he said as an explanation. He's like, I'm Italian. What do you want me to do? But it really wasn't anything. It wasn't much. He's no longer there because inside the Democrat Party, they decided they wanted him gone, so he's gone. Joe Biden was the president of the United States of America. Allegedly, that's the most powerful person on the planet. The most powerful person on the planet. The Democrat Party just ran him out of the White House. Sorry, Joe. You're not running again. Huh? Jill says I am running again. Nope, you're not. But Jill said, yeah, but you're not. All right. If you were a subversive on a Democrat campaign, they would discover you and knife you and you'd be gone. And if you actually got elected in a blue area, pretending to be a dirty commie, and then you started to govern the other way, they would come for you. They would. And it would be vicious. They would either find something or plant something on you. Shoot, you know how these people work. They might even hurt you physically. 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They're totally down for violence. 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Back to touch on what we were talking about here, about what the Democrat primary voter wants. What do they want now? What do they want to hear? Well, this is why the Democrat Party's moving left. The Democrat voter wants to hear this.
2: ICE has increased detentions from 1,000 a day to 2,000 a day. Just last week, there were over 10,000 detentions. Now, I know ICE hasn't been as much in the news lately. After the Alex Preddy killing and the Renee Good killing and the siege in Minneapolis and Los Angeles, many people were outraged at ICE. But we cannot ignore their continued abuse. These people being detained are being denied basic human rights. I was at the California City Detention Center. I saw someone with blood in his urine who was denied medical care. I saw rocks in the food. I saw people shivering because they didn't have clothes. We need to abolish ICE and replace it. We need to stop funding ICE that's violating human rights.
1: That's what the Democrat primary voter wants. They want this.
3: I came to this country as an immigrant, right? I went through the process.
1: What a shock.
3: Member of this community. So I understand what it's like. But I also served as an attorney enforcing laws, right, at the federal government. And what ICE is doing is not enforcement. It's extrajudicial killing without due process.
1: The Democrat primary voter prefers that. All right. 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
6: Crisis talks at Oman. I'm Carmen Roberts, Fox News. Iran and Middle East diplomats are holding talks in Oman today over the U.S. demand that Tehran keep the Strait of Hormuz open. Talks are focused on safe navigation through that key waterway, with reports that Iran may consider creating a new travel route to ease tensions.
7: The administration says it has set a deadline of today for Iran to state that it will cease attacks on ships in the Strait of Hormuz and that it will reopen the waterway toll-free. President Trump also says that Washington has agreed to continue talks at the request of Iran. Today, Iran's foreign minister arrived in Oman to talk about traffic in the Strait of Hormuz. Amid new escalation, Iran's new supreme leader issued a first statement today saying that Iran must avenge his late father. According to a Wall Street Journal report, Israel shared intelligence with the U.S. that it said indicated a fresh Iranian plan to kill President Trump.
6: Fox's Alex Hogan reporting. President Trump says he's ordered the U.S. military to destroy Iran if it succeeds in assassinating him. The International Energy Agency has warned a return to fighting will expand the global energy crisis. And while U.S. crude dipped 1% yesterday to $71.41 a barrel, it gained about 4% for the week. Crews in Missouri make more than 350 water rescues after epic flash flooding, and more states are at risk over the weekend.
8: There's been so much rain across this area. Any additional rainfall will cause flooding, and it's a large area that we're worried about. Major cities like Indianapolis, Louisville, down towards Nashville, maybe even towards Atlanta, all spots where you can see some really heavy rainfall.
6: Fox meteorologist Adam Klotz, one person is missing in the Missouri floods. The governor has declared a state of emergency, and the Justice Department subpoenas New York Times journalist over a report on security concerns involving the Qatari gift Air Force One. 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
22: In Austin, the National Transportation Safety Board says the CEO of Capital Factory, Joshua Bear, was the passenger who perished in a crash in Laredo. The NTSB's report says the crew noticed issues with the plane and diverted, but ended up landing on the Loop 20 highway after losing power in both engines. In Dallas, a teenager has been arrested and charged with tampering with evidence in connection to the drowning of 18-year-old Daniel Irving at Lake Ray Hubbard. Court records show Roper was arrested after the suspect threw the victim's clothes into a tree near the lake. It's unknown the status of the juvenile suspect. The San Antonio Spurs announced they've signed star forward Victor Wembanyama to a 5-year, $250 million contract extension. The deal includes a player option in the fifth season, according to ESPN. I'm Erica Smith.
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0: the Jesse Kelly Show. Another hour of the Jesse Kelly Show on a pretty fantastic Friday. I think you would agree. So, something happened the other day, and it's going to tie into an email that I just got here. But Ob is not a hugely political person or historical person, as you well know. But since our, I take that back. I was about to say since our Japanese trip, I would say for the last couple years, history certainly has started to, it started to pique her interest more and more. She wants to learn more of these things. She wants to know certain things. And she hears me go off about some history story telling the boys. She gets more interested in it. Okay. Then we go to Japan for that World War II tour. And she's standing on battlefields and looking at museums and things like that. And it's right now she's reading Eugene Sledge's book with the old read. Like, that's how she is starting to get interested. Yeah, Chris has read it two times. Oh, yeah, you're right, Chris. Say it two more times. The book is With the Old Breed. One more time. With the Old Breed is the name of the book. It's a World War II in the Pacific book. One of the greatest ever. All right, anyway, set that aside. So because of that, she started watching this Netflix series called American Experiment. And she starts watching it, and she's smart enough to know, I'm worried about a political bend here. It's Netflix. I understand this may be a commie presentation of America, but she's not picking up on any of that at first. And she tells me, hey, Jesse, I think you'd really like this show. Even though it has Hillary Clinton in it, it has a bunch of different people, Republicans and Democrats. Even though it has Hillary Clinton in it, I haven't seen anything anti-American so far. You'd really like this show. And I said, baby, it's Netflix. It's going to get gay in a second. I promise you. It's you wait. I'm telling you, you wait. I'm not doing it. I'm not watching. So I never watched it. I think it was 2 days later, 3 days later, she comes to me and she says, yeah, you were right. I got this email. Hey, Jesse, have you seen the recent Netflix series, The American Experiment? It starts out pretty innocuous. That means harmless. I know what innocuous means. But then it morphs into a push to brand the Electoral College absurd and also pack the Supreme Court, as well as constant reminders of slavery, racism, feminism, executive despotism. Although I had a feeling it was going to be hard to watch based on who produced it, it was almost unbearable to see the likes of Hillary, Dome, Gore, and many other communist cretins try to educate us and revere the documents they truly hate. Also, Mike Pence was truly celebrated because they all have TDS. Your thoughts? Well, I did this analogy the other day, but we'll talk about it in a different way, about subversiveness and what is subversiveness. Because there is an enemy who openly declares himself to be your enemy and acts like your enemy at all times. And of course, that's a danger. You have to consider that. But that's not the most dangerous kind of enemy. The most dangerous kind of enemy is the one who's smart enough and slick enough to make you think he's your friend, he's on your side, and then he slowly but surely derails you, diverts you, knifes you in the back. And communists are masterful at this and always have been. You could easily, I mean easily, put out a Netflix series, produce it. You would get it funded. It'd be no problem having funding on there. That was just, honestly, instead of American exceptionalism, America sucks. That's what you call, I mean, American Experiment was the name of the show. But instead of that, you could just call it America Sucks. And then your opening scenes could be all, you know, slavery and the slaughter. You understand what I mean. But what would happen? What would happen was somebody like my wife, Ob, would last 5 seconds and beep, channel off. Well, now you didn't rope her in. Now you didn't string her along. You need to rope her in. Get her to buy in. Hey, this show isn't bad. They're talking about the Constitution. Then you divert her. Remember this? I played it for you. Sounded so innocent to people who don't know what they're listening to. Matthew McConaughey, total lefty, campaigned on behalf of gun control and got it passed in the government. Total lefty. But he was standing outside in Texas. He even had blue jeans on. Just looking like one of the guys talking about dancing, baby.
1: 250 years young. Howdy, America. And to a lot of people, that may seem like a long time to be a country, but it's really not. But I tell you what, it's definitely not too long to be. It's not too long to be an idea, which is what America is. A land that has never been yet. And that yet that we're seeking and chasing, that's the whole thing. It's a place we're never going to arrive at. And that's not failure because we won't. That's by design.
0: You know they remade the Wizard of Oz movies? Maybe you went with your kids. They called them Wicked. You notice they changed who the good guy and bad guy was? That's the whole idea behind it. Hey, come on to the movies. The bad guy's now the good guy. Show it to your kids. Subversive. You will see communist subversion everywhere. And part of the reason it works is we want to. I don't know about you, but I do. I want to be able to get along with Democrats. I think that would be nice. I'm not saying we would vote the same way, but I think it would be nice if on occasion, okay, hey, there's a bipartisan bill, something basic that's good. Let's work together on this, right? Human beings, especially people on the right who are decent, they want that. There's a desire inside of them for that. And so whenever we hear, hey, Hillary Clinton, man, she said some really cool things about Thomas Jefferson. Even though you hate Hillary Clinton and you've hated her for years and you know who she is, there is at least a tug inside of me, maybe not inside of you, but inside of me. You just a brief moment where you go, hey, you know, maybe she does like the country. You know, maybe, and that's the idea, to get your defenses down. And then once they're down and you're buying in and they're talking about the Constitution, then it's, well, maybe we should talk about genocide. That's when they slip this on you.
2: Did you know that it's been 100 years since the Equal Rights Amendment was first introduced? And now, still, women don't have an explicit guarantee to equal rights under the U.S. Constitution. Can you believe that? I couldn't even believe that was real. I mean, women are not asking for special rights, just equal rights. Let's turn outrage into authorship. If it's the 250th celebration of the country, isn't it time to update some things? What rights or guarantees do you feel all women should have in America? That's a good question. I'm not here to speak for you. I just want to pass you the mic. So have your say at peoplesbillofrights250.org. Not red, not blue, just you. Wow.
0: That was Alicia Keys. You notice how bipartisan she was, Chris? She even said at the end, it's not about red or blue. It's just about you. How do they talk about gun laws? When the communist is trying to pass gun laws, do they stand up and they say, I'm going to come to your house and I'm going to take away all your guns. That way, when I run the government, I'll be the only one with guns. And you'll do what you're told or I'll come shoot you in the face. They don't lead with that, do they? No, of course not. Matthew McConaughey himself, as long as I'm railing on the guy, Matthew McConaughey himself. This is just common sense stuff, man. This is, can't we all agree on that? We all agree. Don't you want to, you're not one of those crazies, are you? Let's just do common sense stuff, man. Howdy, America. Just me here in Texas. Very subversive. Extremely subversive and much much more dangerous, actually, than this craft.
3: You know, we have a unique responsibility to act from the heart of empire, the belly of the beast. The most important thing that we can do is take that empire down from within.
4: Our role, ultimately, is to facilitate our own empire's failure in ways.
0: They don't lead with that. They lead with, howdy, America. And they all have the same goals in the end. My goal for you is that 90 days from now, you are going to feel like a changed human being. 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

The Jesse Kelly Show on a wonderful Friday, an Ask Dr. Jesse Friday. Remember, you need to get your questions emailed in now. We're still live. 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Your love, your hate, your death threats, your Ask Dr. Jesse questions. Dear fellow Texan, this guy says, do you honestly think there are a lot of independent voters still out there? With the two parties so far away, are there really people in the middle? Well, you know what an independent voter actually is. You know, someone in the middle, as you just described them. Do you know what they actually are? It's not that they're really truly independent. It's that they don't care. They don't care about politics. They're not interested in politics. There is no such thing as a person who is super interested in politics, who consumes all different kinds of news and information, left, right, everywhere else, and is just simply agnostic about the whole thing. That is not a thing that exists at all. The second you get interested in power, and that's what politics is, the second you get interested in it, who has it, what they're doing with it, how the other people get it, the second you get interested in it, however you're built will oftentimes determine the direction you will choose, but you will choose a direction. Independence, it's just a guy who doesn't care. It's just a lady who doesn't care. She has her own priorities in life. And they may be wonderful priorities. You never know. Maybe she's got a career or kids or a husband or she's involved in the church or whatever it is. She has things in her life that she wants to do. She doesn't want to read the news. She doesn't care about the Strait of Hormuz. She doesn't know anything about the border. She doesn't know anything about spending or taxes or whatever. She doesn't know anything. Now, here's the thing about her. She knows how much things cost. She knows when she goes to the grocery store and her money doesn't go as far as it used to go. When her grocery cart, for the same dollar amount, is half empty. She knows that. And then, only then, does she start to get vaguely interested. And here's the problem. The interest level then, it's only anger at whoever's in charge. That's it. You know, when Donald Trump won the popular vote and he won the presidency again, and we were all happy, and I'm happy, and I know you're happy. We were so happy. We finally were going to stop the communist insanity and the open borders. We were so friggin' happy. And in our elation, post-election, how about that for a college word, Chris? Elation. In our elation, post-election, I don't know if you ever do this or if you're tempted to do this. I know I am. We will make our post-election win about something it wasn't about. I mean, don't get me wrong. There are all kinds of different parts to the coalition that elected Donald Trump president again. Donald Trump was elected president again because of inflation and immigration. That's not my opinion. Every, and I mean every single public poll leading up to that election and the ones after the election, every single one had those two issues a million miles out ahead of any other issue out there. And because I am extremely passionate about other issues, I'm tempted to sit there and say to myself, yeah, you know what? This was about all that climate change crap Democrats did. All that going green stuff. The American people caught on to it and they rejected it. No, they didn't. That lady I just described got done volunteering at her church. She doesn't have any idea about the horrible, horrible, wasteful, crooked crap they did with all that fake climate change stuff. She has no clue. And she probably voted for Biden in the last election. Couldn't afford groceries anymore. Well, we'll give Trump a shot. I don't really like him. We'll give him a shot. We political people make elections about something they're not about. They're about big things. And they're almost always about kitchen table things. It comes back to somebody has a question about oil and the Strait and Venezuela and things like that. And I'll get to that in a moment. But it comes back to what I was trying to explain when, you know, Trump went on this Iranian adventure
And then the poll numbers just started free falling with independents and Gen Z. And people would email in and who were passionate about it and understandably saying, I guess you're okay with Iran having a nuke. I guess these idiots are okay if Iran gets a nuke. I guess they're okay with it. And I tried to explain over and over and over again, not that you're wrong at all. It's not what I'm saying, but you go tell that lady who can't afford groceries anymore that she should pay even more for them because Iran might get a nuclear weapon. Do you have any idea how lame that's going to sound to her? And you can argue, you can scream at her. This is really important. Maybe when people can't die, or maybe when people are going to die, why don't you understand? You can scream at her till you're blue in the face. That, quote, independent, she knows what she pays at the gas pump. She knows what she pays at the grocery store. And if she thinks that she now can afford even less, that her standard of living has gone down, and she can lay blame at the feet of the president of the United States of America, she will do it. That's why Trump lost 50 points in the polls with independents in a year and a half. 50. I think it actually might be a little bit more, but 50, according to some. Kitchen table stuff is what people vote on. We political people lose sight of that a lot, but that's what people vote on. If you can't make ends meet, you don't want to hear about anywhere else. All right. Now, let's talk Venezuela. So we did something really cool there. We should have access to this huge stockpile of oil. Hang on.

0: To honor the 25th anniversary of 9/11, the Tunnel to Towers Foundation has planned the most comprehensive commemoration in its history. From May through September, the foundation's Steel Across America tour is transporting a powerful symbol of reverence and resilience to communities across the country. An authentic steel beam from the World Trade Center. In honor of the 343 members of the New York City Fire Department who made the ultimate sacrifice on 9/11, the foundation is delivering 343 mortgage-free homes to heroes and their families while continuing their efforts to eradicate veteran homelessness. 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

the Jesse Kelly Show on a fantastic Friday. Remember, if you missed any part of the show, you can download it. iHeart, Spotify, iTunes. Back to the questions. Oracle, I understand and agree when you speak about oil being a world commodity and the effects of closing the Strait of Hormuz. With that being said, we now control Venezuela oil to an extent. And while it takes a different refining process, which I get can take time to get going, why isn't Trump talking about Venezuela oil becoming the world source to fill the gap from Iran? Okay, so it's a very good question. Hey, we took out the Venezuela's government. We now have a friendly one there. We've been told forever that Venezuela sits on the largest oil reserves in the world. Oh my gosh, why do I have to sit and stress about the stupid Strait of Hormuz? All right, so there's a couple of different parts of this. The first part that's kind of boring, so I'm not going to go into it in detail, is you mentioned refining. We can't just gloss over that. And I'm not an expert, but every drop of oil you pull out of the ground is not the same. When you pull oil out of the ground in Saudi Arabia, that is not the same oil you are pulling out of the ground in Venezuela. That's not the same kind of oil you're pulling out of the ground in Alaska. There are different kinds of oil. And that oil, you have to get that oil ready for production. You have to get it ready to go in all the various things oil goes into, which is basically everything. Okay, so you understand you have to refine it. All right, well, to refine it, you need a refiner. You have to have an oil refinery, right? You can't just snap your fingers and throw up an oil refinery. You can't look at Venezuela and say, "Hey, turn those pumps into overdrive. We just built this refinery in 2 days. We'll just refine that." And that's not how it works. It takes time. No matter what. That's one. Two, I said there were 2 points. There's actually three. Two, remember one of the stories about Venezuela. Remember, Venezuela was once, I don't want to say free, but freer. And then the commies took over and starved everybody to death like they do. You got that. Well, over that period of time, a lot of their, surprise, surprise, a lot of their capacity to get the oil out of the ground rusted out. That's what happens when you install communists. Who do they?

0: They hire, you know who they hire. They hire other communists and friends and family members and people who don't know what they're doing. And so whatever you put them in charge of, it will slowly die and get worse over time. Yes, we have a new head of the government in Venezuela, but you can't just snap your fingers and modernize all this oil equipment they have right away. That's not how it works. It doesn't work that way. It's, I guarantee there's years of work still to do to try to get everything worked out. Now that brings us to the other point. You know, let's say for the sake of argument, even though it's not true, that you could just crank up the Venezuelan oil, have them double the output, and then refine it right away, and you were good to go. It still wouldn't work the way you want it to work. Here's why. I have a restaurant. I have a restaurant. We sell hot dogs. We're a hot dog restaurant. Hebrew Nationals, Chris. We sell hot dogs. What do I need for a hot dog restaurant besides the employees in the building and everything else? I need buns. I need wieners. I need onions. I need relish, ketchup, mustard, mayo, all the various toppings or things like that. Okay. So my business is in this town. The best place, the most affordable place, my bun place is in this town in the east. My place where I buy my wieners, it's up north. Ketchup and mustard, I'm getting them some other place in the town in the south. You understand? Okay, so I'm getting my different items from different places. Now, my wieners are up north. Let's say factory fire, something, an ICE raid. For some reason, the Hebrew National Wiener Factory closes down. Well, I can't just go to where I buy my onions and say, hey, give me wieners now. It doesn't work that way. You can't just, Venezuela and Iran or Saudi Arabia and all these other countries, they're clear across the world. You don't just magically start to figure out the shipping and logistics, even if the oil existed. You don't just magically say, hey, just take all those ships and all that, you know, the flagship here and insured by this and this country ship, just take it and send it across the Atlantic real quick. It doesn't work that way. It takes time for those things to work themselves out. That makes sense? Jesse, why don't we import Christian Europeans that share the same values as us and overwhelm the people that don't, and then kick out all the entitled illegal foreigners? Well, the why is pretty simple, actually. Immigration has been used for decades as a weapon against you. And that's how it's viewed by people in power. People in power, we talk about it all the time, view immigration as the way to defeat you. Because our country has become corrupt and so many of our leaders are evil, they stress about you way more than they stress about China or terrorism or Russia or Iran or anything like that. When they sit around and they come up with strategies and schemes and things like that, it's all about you. You, the patriotic American citizen. Remember, these people see themselves as kings and queens. And I say that, I really want to stress that point. They do not like or appreciate limits on their power. What communist does? The communist believes he should run and control absolutely everything. If there are any limits at all on his power, he thinks that is harmful to the communist revolution. So he wants more power. That means less freedom for you. You, the patriotic American who enjoys being a free person, you don't want that at all. So what to do, what to do, what to do? Well, bring in some foreigners. Just bring in foreigners by any means necessary, I should note. Illegal, legal, bring them in on a visa. Let's do an H-1B, a student visa. Whatever it is, go grab foreigners and bring them into the country as fast as you possibly can. And the communist instinctively knows in the end that will mean more power for him because foreigners will vote tribally and transactionally. They just will. They don't. I mean, I brought up that map that Mamdani put out of all the different immigrant enclaves in New York. You remember it was like Little Somalia and all this other crap. Well, in Little Haiti, that was one of them. You think they care about Thomas Jefferson? How many people, if you had to guess, how many people inside of Little Haiti have a pocket constitution like you do? You think they have any reverence at all for the 250th birthday we just had? Do you think they care about freedom? That's, these people don't come from a culture like that. They come from a culture where all politics is tribal and transactional. If you're Mam Donnie and you want to be elected in New York City, you walk into Little Haiti and you don't talk about Thomas Jefferson or freedom or the Bill of Rights or anything like that. You walk into Little Haiti and you say, hey, if you elect me mayor, I'm going to do X, Y, and Z for you and your people. Sound good? And the tribal leaders go to the other people and say, we're voting for Mam Donnie because he promised us X, Y, and Z. Our immigration system was designed to not bring in people who share our values. Every part of it was designed to bring in people who don't. Every single part of it was designed that way. Trump brought in a bunch of white farmers from South Africa who are facing genocide over there. I think it was like 3,000 of them or something like that. You never hear from them because they're not out there butchering people or anything else. They just came here, got jobs, hunkered down, go to church. You know, the kind of people you'd want to live next to you. The left freaking freaked out. Why did they freak out? Wait a minute, we can't have foreigners who will make America stronger. That's not the idea. 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

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Remember, you can email the show, jesse@jessekellyshow.com. So, Chris, I told you I had to tell you something, and I might as well just get it out of the way on the air right now. What I went through, the living hell I went through this morning. So, you know, people, and this is really cool. It'll always be cool for me. At least I hope it'll always be cool for me. People want me on their shows. Hey, can we interview for this you for this show or this podcast or whatnot? I want to talk to you about this and that. It's because I'm so witty, Chris. What? Anyway, people want me on their shows. I at first, a few years ago, was kind of uncomfortable passing these people along to Chris. Hey, Chris, these people want me on. And then Chris would look at the schedule, see if we can even technically do it. You know, sometimes we can, sometimes we can't, but passing it along to Chris. And then once I pass it along to Chris, if we have time, if we can, if it's something we want to do, then Chris will handle all the technical stuff. You know, we're going to send a link to this Zoom thing. And then Chris handles all that stuff. Now that's an important thing to understand, this division of labor. Chris is really good at that stuff. I am completely unable to do any of it. And I mean unable. And not only unable, I'm really embarrassed about this. I'm not thrilled. I am impatient to the point of it just makes me want to freak out or just stop. Like I just almost shut down like a toddler who doesn't get that sucker he's begging for in the grocery store. I just shut down. The second you start giving, well, we need you to go to this link and fill out this. And then if you just do the verification code, and then if you oh my gosh, I would rather die than do that. So, like I said, I got used to it. I now, hey, I'm forwarding this on to Jewish producer Chris. I'm forwarding this on to Chris. Check with Chris. Right? That's become my thing. Chris can work it out. Okay. Sorry, Chris. Now, I didn't tell you this, Chris, and I won't go into details because they didn't screw anything up, but a show reached out to me and said, hey, our listeners would love to hear from you. This was this morning. Would you come on the show? This is probably a week ago. I didn't think of it. I just said, you know what? Sure. It was like 9 in the morning. It was no problem. We were obviously a long way from doing our show. 9 in the morning, I'll have a cup of coffee. I'll go do this little podcast thing. Lady who I'm coordinating with comes out. She says, okay, cool. We'll send you a link like 10 minutes before the show starts. Already, that should have been setting off red flags in my head. Uh-oh, this should be Chris. Why am I doing with it? But again, no problem. They're clearly a professional organization. They know what they're doing. I have a smartphone. I may be an idiot, but I know how to hit beep on a link. I know how to click a link on my freaking smartphone. This morning, she sends a message. Hey, link's coming soon. I'm there waiting, as you should. I said, no problem. I'm going to be ready. I'm right here. I'm ready. Send it whenever. She sends the link. I don't want to be late. I'm super against being late. So 5 minutes before it's supposed to air, I go in and click on the link. No problem. Yeah, it doesn't work. Takes me to a website. Website says, sorry, you need to go to the app store and download this. Okay. All right. Well, I'm frustrated, but now people are waiting and now it's like 3 minutes away. So I go to the app store. I mean, I can read. I go to the app store. I download the app. I go back into the link thing. I click on the link. Boop. Sends me to the exact same website instead of opening up the app. Now she's emailing me saying, well, maybe if you try this or maybe if you try that, can you maybe copy? Chris is already laughing because you should have seen my face, Chris. It was the color of a tomato at this point in time. Already I'm aggravated. But I don't want to screw over the people who invited me on and the audience who's sitting there waiting. I'm trying to do right by them. So I actually start. She's like, well, maybe if you try to create an account with the thing. And I'm like, okay, I don't want to do. I go in and I try to create an account. I try to create an account. Then they said, no, we can't actually validate this until you go through the verification process. I lost my freaking mind at that point in time. At that point in time,
She was great. Like, she did the best she could to talk me through it. She was frustrated too, because it wasn't just me being an idiot. We're going to reschedule to another time. But I got up. I was in my house. I got up and Ab was in the kitchen where she should be. I got up and went and saw Ab in the kitchen. And I said, I don't know that I've ever in my life been angrier at myself than I am right now. I know better than this. When it's an interview request, when it's a link, when it's a set something up, you pass that along to Chris. And for some reason, I convinced myself that I didn't need you this morning, Chris, that I didn't need any help. And man, my blood pressure was 200 over 150 by the time I was done. What, Chris? You weren't up at 9 a.m.? What time did you get out of bed? I am worried about that. Chris, by 9 a.m., I think I'd been up for 3 hours. But Chris, you really need to become more of a morning... What? What? Do I normally wake up at 6 a.m.? Depends on when I go to bed. I would say 7-ish, but 6 happens sometimes. Where do I sleep? With my wife. Oh, when do I go to sleep? 10 o'clock? Oh, see, that's the problem, Chris. You know what my old first sergeant used to say? He's probably listening right now, retired sergeant major. Great man. He used to pull us all into formation, and he used to say, same thing I tell my kids now, if you're going to hoot with the owls at night, you better be ready to soar with the eagles in the morning, Chris. It does not sound like you're ready to soar with the eagles in the morning, Chris. And look, I don't get up at 6 a.m. every day. Like I said, it's 7, 7:30, but sometimes it's 4 or 5 a.m. I'll wake up and then I'm up. I'm a dude. I have things on my mind. Lots of things. Like that big oil tanker we have to buy to set up our studio. How much can that even cost, Chris? It's a decommission. No, it would be decommissioned. Can't be that much. Get your people on it. We have another hour. Hang on.

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6: The ceasefire is over. I'm Daria Almayer, Fox News. That from President Trump as the U.S. and Iran continue to carry out retaliatory strikes on each other.
7: No reports thus far as to any potential attacks in the Strait of Hormuz today, although there is new escalation amid new threats today issued by both sides. The supreme leader in Iran issuing his first written statement that avenging his late father must take place. And according to a Wall Street Journal report, Israel shared intelligence with the U.S. that it said indicated a fresh Iranian plan to kill President Trump. Trump says that orders have already been given threatening Iranian decimation if Iran were to carry out such a plan, writing in part, quote, 1,000 missiles are locked and loaded and aimed at the Islamic Republic of Iran with thousands of more to immediately follow should the Iranian government act on its threat.
6: Fox's Alex Hogan in Washington. The Pentagon's released some new footage of what appears to be a mysterious star-shaped object.
8: One of the videos was captured just last year by the U.S. Pacific Command. The footage was taken on January 1st over the Yellow Sea, and it shows an unidentified object that looks like a six-point star. President Trump has demanded transparency regarding unidentified flying objects, aerial phenomena, and alien life. But the Pentagon has previously said they found no evidence of aliens or extraterrestrial intelligence. They've suggested other reasons for these unresolved cases, including lack of sufficient data. They say the private sector is welcome to provide their own expertise, and in the meantime, they will continue to release new files in the coming weeks on a rolling basis.
6: This is the fourth batch of UAP files released. Quarterfinal action today at the World Cup. Norway and England are now playing in Miami, and later tonight, Argentina and Switzerland will meet 9 p.m. Eastern Time. 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
12: In Austin, the National Transportation Safety Board says the CEO of Capital Factory, Joshua Bear, was the passenger who perished in a crash in Laredo. The NTSB's report says the crew noticed issues with the plane and diverted, but ended up landing on the Loop 20 highway after losing power in both engines. In Dallas, a teenager has been arrested and charged with tampering with evidence in connection to the drowning of 18-year-old Daniel Irving at Lake Ray Hubbard. Court records show Roper was arrested after the suspect threw the victim's clothes into a tree near the lake. It's unknown the status of the juvenile suspect. The San Antonio Spurs announced they've signed star forward Victor Wembanyama to a 5-year, $250 million contract extension. The deal includes a player option in the fifth season, according to ESPN. I'm Erica Smith.
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18: Testing. Is this thing on? And I'm not talking about my microphone. Is anybody even listening? And I say this in a little jest because I've done this radio program for close to 25 years right now. I know you're out there, but when it comes to July in Texas, Texans usually escape our wonderful state around this time of year. And so if you're not at home in Texas, I do thank you for finding me and this show wherever you travel around the world. That would be iHeartRadio. Alas, if you are still sweating and schwitzing and freaking out, why do we live in this hot climate? Well, you can thank the lucky stars that we do not have state income taxes. And the price of living is relatively very good compared to other places in the country. Then thank you for tuning in terrestrially. If you're listening in Houston and San Antonio and Dallas, that's the AM dial. Kids, ask your parents, number one, what radio is, and number two, what amplitude modulation, the AM dial, compared to the FM dial. Michael is my name. Let's stop with the technicality stuff. The show is called The High Tech Texan. Do not freak out if you've been a long-time listener. Oh, it's my personality. It's your phone calls. It's I read whatever you post on my social media to actually give you a chuckle and a laugh. Yes, I do. I guess for lack of a better term, if you're just tuning in, maybe I'm the consumer guy. I, for a quarter of a century, have had the privilege of getting to know very closely my FedEx and UPS drivers, because on a very regular basis, I get deliveries where companies, products from all over the world, send me stuff so I can give you my true opinion, my honest opinion, my non-paid opinion. So though I am considered kind of an influencer, I'm not doing a commercial for a lot of the stuff I talk about. And yes, it's called The Technology Show. Yes, I do talk about phones and smartwatches and laptops and desktops and TVs and things that beep and buzz. But stand by. Don't forget, 15 plus years, I have been your go-to guy when it comes to vehicles and automobiles as a member of the Texas Auto Writers Association. On a weekly basis for 15 years, I get to test drive cars, not from dealerships, not sponsored. I'm not the guy who's going to say, oh, you got to go see my buddy Jerry, the general manager down at this dealership. No, I get them directly from the manufacturer. They give them to a handful of people like me across the state because they trust my opinion to tell you the good things and the bad things about it. I have reamed vehicles because their lack of engine power or because they don't have a lot of range when it comes to the electric vehicle side of it. I don't like their infotainment system. I'm more than happy to give you my honest. I'm going to call it like it is. That's what I do. A number of things that we can talk about today. Because it's the middle of summer, you're not yet probably in the back to school mode, We're about a month away from that. And it's, I'm already lining up my back to school guide. This is will include when you're going back to school for, I say grade school, high school, certainly, and in college, and even grad school. You're going to want a potentially new laptop. You maybe want a tablet and a laptop. Maybe you want a desktop. You're going into a dorm. Your dorm doesn't have a lot of room. Do you want a, you know, a combination refrigerator, microwave, TV, speaker system? They're out there, and that's the thing that I'm going to recommend with. So bookmark this radio show. Bookmark my website and all my social, which is High Tech Texan. You got to spell it out, H-I-G-H. T-E-C-H-T-E-X-A-N. And then you can come back here when you're ready to purchase something. Also, it's an interactive show. Unlike podcasts, but you may be listening to this on a podcast because we are recording it. And they will bleep out all the bad words that I say. Ha ha. And you can listen to it on iHeartRadio. But if you're listening to it, me right now, on the air, you can give me a shout. The phone number 346-29-TEXAN. I'm very proud of me being from Texas and based in Texas. 346-298-3926. This is the time of year where we have, we call filler. We call evergreen. We call show killer time. There's not a lot of new products that are coming out. We are a few weeks away from, I think, Samsung announcing another flip phone or fold phone, which I really am probably not going to be privy to. So Samsung's kind of fallen off my radar after me talking about them nonstop glowingly because I'm an Android guy over the years. New cars are continually coming out, so give me a shout, 346-298-3926. Who's melancholy about the World Cup ending? See, this is where I'm going with the show right now, and I want to hear from you. Months ago, and I say months, even though we knew the World Cup was coming for years, but the months ago, it's we're almost a joke. The United States is really not into soccer, for the most part, certainly compared to other countries around the world. That's because the NFL is gold. The NFL, with its TV deals, with its infiltration into our minds of America, there's nothing that is ever going, and I'm telling you right now, ever going to get near the popularity of a sport in the United States of America than NFL. And for those of you thinking now for the past few weeks that the World Cup, which has been very entertaining, And I'm that's not like I'm eating crow. I just didn't know what to expect. And I have watched most every World Cup game, even if it's on in the background. I kind of look forward to it. I got to go to a World Cup game a few weeks ago in Houston, and it was exciting. It was fun. But now that the U.S. is out and over, and we are 1 week away from the final being held in New York and New Jersey, there's a debate right now going, well, that's it. Here comes the momentum. It's gone. And as much as Major League Soccer, and this is not a sports show, but this is in our everyday vernacular, this is a hot topic. And that's why I, the non-award-winning, quarter-century-long media personality, I can talk about most any subject other than politics. That's where I'm going. But what is going to become of soccer? MLS, Major League Soccer, which has no less than three professional teams in our great state of Texas, they're quote-unquote, according to Don Garber, the commissioner of the MLS, we're ready to take over. You know what, Don? With all due respect, shut up. I played soccer as a kid in the 1970s. In the 1970s, growing up in Dallas, where the Dallas Tornado, that was the name of Kyle Rote Jr., was the soccer player. And let's see if anybody remembers this stuff. Man, soccer was going to be a big thing. And then the World Cup comes in 1994 to the United States. And then it ain't. It's just not. And here's the thing. And listen, I'd love to, and I don't want to debate it, but I'd love to have this open chat. I don't think we want soccer to become big. It's not in the big four. Football, baseball, basketball, and hockey. I don't even consider that a big anything. But looks like Houston or Austin may potentially get an NHL team. And then there's soccer. Okay, whatever. I don't think we want it to be big. You cannot be big unless you have a number of things going for you. You've got massive fan bases. You've got generations of fan bases. But you also have a very solid TV contract because the world operates, or at least America operates, on sports being viewed and being watched, the accessibility. Now, I got to say, a lot of people are kind of ticked at what's happening with the NFL right now because they're fractionalizing everything of where we can watch it. It used to be we know where we watch it. We turn on CBS, we turn on NBC, and then we turn on ESPN for Monday Night Football. That was back in the day. Now, there's eight at least different channels, networks that we have to tune in or subscribe to watch the NFL. It's actually hurting itself. But to get back before we take a first break at soccer or football, it was a fun run. It was exciting. I see and understand the passion, and I say passion, of fans who follow their country big time. And if the U.S. would have, if the U.S. somehow would have even gotten to the finals next weekend and won it, it'd be like, it would be phenomenal. Would it put it over the top? Absolutely not. It's like the U.S. hockey team winning gold back in 1980 and also back earlier this year in the Olympics. It's phenomenal. It's a feel-good story. It unites our people. But is it going to be mainstream? No. You know what's mainstream? This radio show called The High Tech Texan. Hey, when we come back, if you live in Texas, which I know most of you do, if there's a new rule that's just coming up over there, your age matters. And the younger you are, you're getting now shut off of some specific websites. And now there is an age verification if you want to download some apps. I'm going to talk about that, what AI is doing to our careers. And also, gamers, I got something for you when it comes to Xbox and some other things. We maybe have a giveaway too. That's why you're going to keep tuning in right here. It's the High Tech Texan Show.
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18: 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We can call it the High Tech Texan Show. 25 years we've been doing this. Hello, Houston, which is KPRC 950 AM. That's my flagship. Also in San Antonio, News Radio 1200. And then Dallas. What's up, Big D? My hometown, actually. Talk Radio 1190. Michael's the name. Michael Garfield. You can call me Garf if we are tight. Anybody take a quick look at the calendar this weekend? It is July 11th. Does that mean anything to you? As a kid growing up in Dallas, 7-Eleven was the thing. And a happy 7-Eleven day. If for some reason you are listening to this live or plausibly live on Saturday, July 11th, and this is not a commercial. I would have loved to endorse 7-Eleven. I'm just letting you know, this is a public service announcement. You can go get a free Slurpee at your nearest 7-Eleven. It's a small Slurpee, and every year they have done this for a long, long time. The Slurpee is turning, is it Slurpee or 7-Eleven? It's turning 60 years old. How the hell am I barely older than the Slurpee? I am not even sure. You get a free small Slurpee if you go into a 7-Eleven. And I grew up, and just a side note here, it was one of the simpler things in life. When I just told you last segment, when I was a kid, I played soccer. And that was really kind of the only, was it? No, I played baseball, but I was horrible at baseball. When I was playing soccer, afterwards, either our coach or one of my buddies, you know, parents, when they would take us home, we'd stop at 7-Eleven. And this is what it was like growing up in the 70s. And if you're a kid right now, I know it's like, oh God, here comes grandpa, you know, telling us about back in the day. I am going to tell you back in the day because times were simpler back then. We went into 7-Eleven, and Slurpees were, gosh, something like 39, 49 cents, if they were that. And it was in the summers in Texas, it was the greatest thing. And I personally had one favorite. I would and they would always have Coke flavored. They would have a cherry flavored, and then they got cocky, and they would have random flavors. You know, maybe they come up with a blue raspberry or something like that. I would always get a mixture of a cherry and a Coke. And I don't even like cherry Coke, but I would get Coke. I would put like 2 inches of Coke, 2 inches of cherry, 2 inches of Coke, Coke, cherry, Coke, cherry, Coke. It was awesome. And the Southland Corporation, which owned all the 7-Elevens, at least in the United States, it was based in Dallas. So 7-Elevens were so ubiquitous. I mean, if you think Starbucks are on every street corner, when I grew up in Dallas, 7-Eleven, and then as I got older and I traveled and I went to school in Austin and then I used to visit LA, there were 7-Elevens everywhere. I live in Houston now. I've lived in Houston for 30 years. Houston was, until about 2 years ago, the only major city, maybe the minor city, in the country that did not have a 7-Eleven. And I started doing some research, and I think I talked to the 7-Eleven corporate people years ago. It's like, why doesn't Houston have a 7-Eleven? And I think it was a licensing deal, whoever had the franchise back then, I don't know, whatever it is. 7-Elevens now, there are some in the Houston area. And I'm going to one as soon as I finish this show because I'm going to get me a free dang Slurpee to go back in the day. And by the way, I used to collect, to get you there, they had collectible cups. And I remember, again, growing up in Dallas, and Houston didn't have 7-Elevens, maybe at least not back in the day. They had Texas Rangers collectible plastic cups. And I remember I collected these things. They were probably 16 ounces. And I had Jim Sundberg, Toby Hera, just a number of these things. And obviously, I'm sure my mom threw them out. I got a buddy of mine, David Steinhardt. If anybody lives in Houston, if you know it, David Steinhardt, one of my longest friends. I've known him since I was 5 years old. He lives in Houston right now. To this day, July 11th of 2026, he has all of his collectible Texas Rangers Slurpee cups in his cabinet. I like it. I dig it. Happy Slurpee Day. 7-Eleven, if you're listening, I literally just gave you a 4.5-minute commercial. And in return, you're going to give me a free Slurpee along with everybody else today. We continue what we call the high-tech Texan show. It's Michael Garfield. Talk about Texas, which I always do. Texas just, the Supreme Court, look at me going all political, which I don't. Just this past week, the Supreme Court, get this, it said that our great state of Texas, they can enforce age verification and parental consent requirements for most apps because those rules are being challenged as a free speech violation. Now get this, a federal judge actually blocked this enforcement because this came out last January. But just recently, the Supreme Court left an order in place rejecting a request to intervene. So we got lawyers, we got appeals going over here. This law requires that app stores, Google Play, Apple App Store, to determine if users are younger than 18. And if they are, parental consent is required before a user can download an app or paid content within apps. Open phone lines right now. This is what we do. Have some fun. Parents, talk to me. Young kids, well, youngish kids, talk to me. If you're under 18, well, ask your parents if you can call my radio show right now and give me your thoughts on this. And someone tells me if you're under 18, I know which side of the line you're on. My phone number here is 346-298-3926. Good call or bad call? And of course, this is your attorney general, Ken Paxton, who's doing this because if he ain't in the news, either here or there, he's making some news. Is this a good law or bad law? I am a very lucky person. My kids are above 18. I have three boys. They're in their 20s, and I got the oldest one is in his younger 30s. I didn't have to deal with this. I, as a parent, didn't have to deal with a lot of the crap, a lot of the stuff. And God love you, parents who have kids right now. You've got more decisions than you ever had to make when certainly you were a kid, certainly that you're an adult right now. Probably your work life too. It's protecting your kids. It's teaching your kids what's right and what's wrong. Not only in life, but also data, safety, privacy, and the digital world that we live in right now. I didn't have to do it. When my kids were young, desktop computers were starting to come out. And the biggest debate was, and obviously that's when I started my high-tech techs and stuff, and every company out of the blue was sending me desktop computers. I mean, when desktop computers were $2,000, $2,500, you had one, the family used it, I must have had eight of them. And our debate was, my oldest son, he was, what was he back then? I don't know, maybe he was 6, 7, 8, and he was learning how to do a mouse. He wanted it in his room. No, the biggest debate was we're not giving our kid, putting a computer in our young kid's room. They wanted to use it, we would have it in the kitchen. We would have it in the playroom. So we as parents can walk behind them and we can monitor everything, what the kids are doing. And at that point, all my kids, and I swear, all my kids were doing, they were watching Barney, and then they were playing, I don't know, how to build a zoo software program or Tiger Woods golf or something. You know, very, very rudimentary. What you have to do nowadays to protect your kids, because they have phones and they have watches, and they have tablets and they have laptops. They can surf. They can hide them underneath their bed. They can put them underneath the pillow. You don't know what's going on. Now, I get asked this all the time by parents. Michael, what do I do? How can I stop my kids from doing this thing? Well, I mean, number one, if they're relatively young, you can give them one of your old cell phones. Maybe you can give them a laptop. Take the cell phone SIM card out of there. Don't give them a cell phone plan where they can just surf. Make them use Wi-Fi. 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You have Wi-Fi enabled kitchen appliances. You can also see all the phones and all the tablets. You individually can turn them off. You can stop sending a signal to that. So that's one way to do it. And I know I'm getting off subject over here. But what do you think about this? Is 18 the age? Is 18 the age? And I always lose track. You can vote at 18, but you can't drink until you're 21. I think you have to be 18 to have a tattoo without a parent's consent. I'm not sure. I'm not into tats. You could be drafted, if we have a draft, at 18. The line's different. I was in Mexico 2 or 3 weeks ago, and I don't think there's a drinking age in Mexico. Man, I love Mexico. No, I think they drink it. I'm serious. The drinking age is, it's 18, if not 16. I'm not kidding about that. We could drive at 16, so we got that going for you. But when it comes to apps, I'm kind of in this conversation right now, but when it comes to these apps, as a parent, yes, I want to protect my kids. If I had an under 18-year-old kid right now, I would be on top of this. I probably would, depending on what age, maybe when they get to 16 or 17, if they could drive and my kids are responsible, because my kids are responsible, and they were responsible back then, I would let them go ahead and maybe I'd check their phone. I'm paying the bill. And that's the argument, parents. I know you're nodding your head right now. If I'm paying the bill, I should be able to see every text they're sending and what they can and can't download. And I hear you. And I don't disagree with that. If they are living under your roof, if you are paying their cell phone bill and everything else, yeah, you, and kids, please listen to me. You kids, you will not understand this and you will not agree until you have kids. And then welcome to the dark side, all right? Yes, parents, especially all these paid content within the apps, every time you're playing Candy Crush, and I just threw that one out, I don't even know if Candy Crush has it, and you can buy money for upgrades and credits, and all of a sudden your parents get a bill for $1,000. What are you doing? Yeah. So I'm not totally against parents really having consent for the kids to download some of these things, because an app is not an app is not an app. There are things within apps. There are things within the web too that should be blocked for kids. And that is my soapbox that I'm on right now. Who knows where this is going to go? It's a legal thing. The last thing I'm talking about is legal stuff, but just want to let you know in Texas, that's what's up. All right. That was a long segment. Taking a break. Coming back. Bottom of the hour. When we come back, we got some emails we're going to read over here. I got this one. An iPhone was just put into a time capsule for the 250th anniversary of the United States. An iPhone is just put into a time capsule. Over under how long this thing is going to last in there, when it will turn on, and what would you put in a time capsule if you know it's going to be open in 100 years from right now? I want you to think about that. Tune in after the break and call me. It is Michael Gunn.
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6: 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Blood Trails.
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13: This is MG. The HTT actually stands for Michael Garfield, the high-tech Texan. It's called the High-Tech Texan Show. Oh, we talk so much more about technology, including burritos. I'm going to start this one off with burritos. Stand by. I'm going to get to the time capsule funny thing. And happy 250th birthday, America. I don't know how you spent it last week, but it's hope you didn't blow your thumb off by shooting off fireworks. Phone number here. This is a radio show all across the Texas Talk iHeart radio shows. Thank you to Brian Erickson and everybody else who programs it. Phone number here is 346-298-3926. It's good fodder, but I really don't put a lot of faith or believe in a lot of these online polls. I don't put a faith in these. Every time some publication or anybody puts out a best of list, these are the 10 best places to visit. These are the 10 best cars to drive. I saw something that I kind of made me take it aback. And this was in, what's the website here? It's called theinfatuation.com. And I guess you can pick a city and it tells you what's going on. Anyway, it's clickbait. Not like an idiot, I clicked it because the headline grabbed me. And it says the 23 best burritos in America.

0: The burrito is a food that lends itself to fanaticism and debate. And so whoever wrote this, one person wrote it, I mean, I guess Ali Conti, I'll give her credit for this. Good for you for writing like that. She aggregated the 23 best burritos in America. How does one come up with this? Because you would have to try every single burrito in America to come up with a list of the 23 best burritos in America. There's no one in the world. I make burritos at home. There's no way anybody can do this. And apparently, Ali and the infatuation team must be based on the left coast, because this is a very California-centric list. So I'm rolling down here, and I'm a Texas guy. We know what Tex-Mex is. I know, it, personally, where the biggest and best burrito that I eat regularly, it's at Cabo Bob's. 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Four locations in Houston, fifth coming up soon. I'm a Cabo Bob's pimp, and I'm thinking, I hope that's on this list. It's not on the list. Maybe these aren't chains. Maybe these are mom and pop. But I'm not going to go through all 23 because you've never heard of these things. Here's one. The first two on the list are in, The first three on the list are from San Francisco. Now, San Francisco does have a history of Cali-Mex. Not Tex-Mex, but it's California stuff. And there you can get some decent Cali-Mex food in California. I go to Southern California quite often. San Francisco, San Bruno, Los Angeles, San Diego. I'm not done yet. We go to Reno, Nevada, believe it or not. Now we skip across the country. Now we're in Homestead, Florida. Here's one. Chicago? Who makes a burrito in Chicago? There's two Chicago burritos. Here's an Oregon. I'm still not seeing one from Texas. Yes, here's three in Oregon. Here's New Mexico. Here's another New Mexico. Three New Mexicos. Here, freaking Oklahoma is listed above anything from Texas. I've not got to Texas yet. Ladies and gentlemen, the first one, El Paso, Texas. Rafa's Burritos. Anyone ever heard of our Rafa's? If you're from, let me know. The hell if I'm, I live in Houston area. I ain't driving to El Paso for a freaking burrito. I'm sure it's great. We go up to Denver. Here's one in, Ladies and gentlemen, we have two in Austin. I'm an Austin guy. I'm on Austin TV on Fox 7. Went to UT. My son, youngest son lives there. I'm in Austin every two or three weeks. Maybe I'll try this. Here's one called He Lokes Sonora. Never heard of it. Here's another one called Mercado Sin Nombre. Never heard of it. I'm going to go try this. And the reason I'm going to try these, because I am going to put out my own list. And I'm going to tell these people at the infatuation how to really judge a burrito. I'm looking at some of these photos. This is a burrito, I kid you not, my friends, that looks like an enchilada. What are they doing? Should a burrito be smothered? Here's the Tulsa, Oklahoma. It's a wet burrito. I'm not a wet burrito guy because you can't hold it in your hands. I mean, I go through Cabo Bob's. They must spend a buck and a half on the tinfoil alone to wrap it because it's the side of my head. So I'm not eating a wet burrito. Anyway, it's food for thought. That's a pun intended over here. Favorite burrito. We could do this with tacos. We could do this with tortilla chips. We haven't done a burrito here in the middle of the summer. Favorite burrito anywhere in the world. I don't care. 346-298-3926. How about Arnold Rios, if you're listening? I know you're laughing. He's the regional director for Cabo Bob's. Ain't nothing going to beat yours. Go up, order one of five dip. Only problem I have is at Cabo Bob's. It's not a problem. It's respect, but it's a problem. They're not open on Sunday. Appreciate it. I know you take care of your staff. I know you want a day of rest. Bro, I get hungry on Sundays. I do. I get hungry on Sundays. So anyway, let me know. 346-298-3926. That is how you're going to get over here. 200. How did you celebrate 250 years? I Time capsules are interesting. And I saw a number of time capsules being opened on July 4th this year, the 250th anniversary. Some of them were 50 years old. I think there was 100 years old. And I mean, and it got me thinking, what would you bury in a time capsule right now? A time capsule, something that you hope will be opened generations right now, so the people who open it can get a sense or get a smell of what was it like back in the day. And so I read a story here. This is on what, CNET or something, that somebody put, it's America's time. There's an official America's time capsule, which will be hopefully dug up in 2276. 300 years from right now? Help me out. I don't even know. Somebody put an iPhone 17 Pro Max. An iPhone 17 Pro Max. So when someone digs it up, they can see how low-tech our technology was. This thing is not going to be usable. So yeah, we're at 5G right now. In 2276, we're going to be on what? 48G? They're going to laugh at this. They will. I mean, I get it. You know, it's just like, hey, remember back in the time like this? Assuming humans will even be able to use wall outlets, chargers, the same kind of energy supply, the voltage, Apple servers, are they going to be active in when they open this thing? 250, thank you, years from right now. This was the state of the art technology. Now it is. And I ask you this. Let me check the time over here. Now we got a minute or two. And this is where we're going with this. We're going to play a game here until now until the top of the hour. What would you put in a time capsule right now? If you had a time capsule, maybe for your family, what would you bury for future generations to have? I would probably print out a day in the life of what people go through, waking up, having breakfast, drinking coffee, you know, reading the newspaper, which right now is kind of dying. And I would put print out a grocery receipt, laminate it too, by the way, showing the prices of what milk and what eggs are right now. Talk to me right now. I would put a glass vial of air, a sealed airtight glass containing an air sample from today. Maybe it'll let future scientists test our current atmospheric composition of where everything went. What would you put in this thing to be open? Let's just say 100 years right now. By the way, if you put it in any smartphone or something in a time capsule, power down, take the battery out, you probably want to wrap it in lead or something because this thing is just going to rot or something. Talk about how AI is just now coming, you know, into its own. Because AI in 250 right now it's pretty much, you know, going to be the way that, you know, we end. The world may end. Talk to me over here. If you don't want to call me, we have something pretty cool. It's called an X account or social media, which is high tech texting, HIGHTECHTECHTEXANN. Time capsule time here on the high tech texting program. One more segment this coming hour, so don't go anywhere.
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0: Reading some of your comments, taking a few phone calls here. Michael Garfield is the name. It's called the High Tech Texan Show. Happy middle of summer. Happy 7-Eleven day if you're listening this weekend or around here. Saturday, 7-Eleven. Go get your free Slurpee. Get a cherry Coke mixture, which is my fave. It's just a little public service announcement for you. Emails coming in. We just talked about last segment that a time capsule was recently opened for the 250th anniversary of the United States, but also another one was created, the America's Time Capsule, to be opened in another 250 years, and included in it was an iPhone. My question to you, what would you put in a time capsule to be opened 250 years or whatever? So generations and generations below us would get a sense of what it's like to live in this era. Who's this from? This is from Ricky, North Dallas. I see what you're doing, Ricky. You're tying in all my subjects in the show. Garf, love listening to your show up here on 1190 in Dallas area. Heard you talking about the time capsule. Also heard you talking about the best burritos that are rated by somebody. Why not put a burrito in a time capsule? I see what you did there. There are probably, Ricky, thank you for that. There are probably some burritos that actually could last for 250 years. What's the shelf life of a Twinkie, in all seriousness? Several years. I mean, it's not like ages and ages. But, I mean, maybe a hard candy or something. I don't know. What would you put in a time capsule? I'd probably put some of the current technology. I mean, yeah, I probably would put a phone. I would take the battery out. I would probably wrap it in lead or something, because you know what's going to happen in 250 years when you seal it up, lock it up, bury it in the ground or something. A lot of the time capsules that are being opened from, 25 years ago or something, they have CDs in there, their favorite music CDs. And I want you to think about this. Go back 25 to 50 years. Let's go back 50 years. Okay, so 50 years ago, it is, 1976. Okay, that was the bicentennial. 50 years ago, if you put in physical media, technology media, 1976, you would put in vinyl records. You would put a 33 and a third, maybe a 45 single. A good 70% of my audience did not understand what I even just said right there. You would put in vinyl records. You would put in 8-track tapes for music. Still, a lot of my audience has no clue what I'm talking about right now. I don't think you could find a cassette tape. You could probably put some reel-to-reel. If you're you want to put some TV, you would put VHS, even around Betamax, potentially. You would put in a 1/2-inch or 3/4-inch tape, but that's what television was shot on back in the day. You would put a Walkman in there. You would put an early version of the Walkman in, I believe, in 1976, pretty close. You would put a movie poster of Star Wars, of Jaws, 76, 77. Nowadays, you don't have to have anything. I mean, you wouldn't even put a USB stick. You wouldn't put a thumb drive. This is how things have changed. And who would have imagined it back then? I mean, I remember, I don't want to go back into, hey, remember the days, because there's so many different ages who listen to the show. But I do know, I think the sweet spot, you were alive in the 1970s to some sense, certainly the 80s. Walkmans were the rage. When I was a teenager in the 80s, and obviously high school and college, I had a Jambox, which was a portable stereo. And it was a Panasonic, and had two speakers, and it had a cassette tape player. This thing went through hell and back. I took this thing to the lake. I took it to college. I graduated through high school. I took it camping. I took it. It was in the garage. I spilled paint on this thing. It may still, I'm not kidding you. If my parents are listening in Dallas right now, go in the garage. My jam box, which got me through high school and probably college, is probably still there. But that's what we had. Nowadays, these kids, oh, we got our earbuds. We got wireless this. We've got our watches. And I guarantee 50 years from right now, 20 years from right now, 5 years from right now, a lot of the stuff is going to be irrelevant. We may not, irrelevant. We actually could have chips implanted in our ears and our brains to actually listen to the music where the Wi-Fi automatically goes in. I'm throwing that out there, but these are some of the things that we talk about here on what we call the High Tech Texan Show. Michael Garfield is the name, and I'm still reading your wonderful emails over here. Speaking of music, everybody knows I'm a big 80s guy. A little condolences over here. Bonnie Tyler died earlier this week. 75 years old. Bonnie Tyler. She had three hits to me, and I don't want to lessen an impact that she had. She had this raspy voice that was like Rod Stewart, but her famous power ballad was Total Eclipse of the Heart. It's just an absolute classic. I mean, it's generational. I know my kids even know what this is. And here's the problem, sadly, nowadays of how radio works. I work for the world's largest ownership of radio stations. 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Thank you, iHeart. Thank you to my bosses for continuing to let me be on the air for 25 years right now. But you know what? It sucks. Because back in the day, we could play any song because we had the licensing right. We don't have the licensing because Callum Reed right here, who's the great producer of the show, Callum, what you normally would have done on the other side of the glass, when I mention Total Eclipse of the Heart, you should be playing a little snippet of the background. Oh, sorry, we don't have the rights to do that because God forbid we have to pay the licensing rights. Nope, sorry. Bonnie Tyler also sang It's a Heartache. If I sing it, do we get nipped for licensing? I don't know. But here's the funny thing. That's not my favorite Bonnie Tyler song. My favorite Bonnie Tyler song came from the 1984 movie Footloose, Holding Out for a Hero. I want you to go listen. I'm a runner, and when I was doing marathons back in the day, I didn't have a Walkman, but I actually had, it was wired earbuds, I'm sure. I would have these power songs that I would listen to and just fire me up. And I'm in my 24th, 25th, 20th. Almost 26 mile, and I'm nearing the finish line, and I want to hear something. I need its energy. I need something to fire up. Holding Out for a Hero was one of those songs. I mean, it's got like a 4-3 beat. It's quick, and she's yelling, she's screaming, it's a hero. I had a number of those songs. Bonnie Tyler, rest in peace. Too many people are dying. I don't like these celebrities dying. One more hour. I just wanted to mention that. Next hour, if you want to hang on to the other side, we're going to talk a little about AI. How AI may not be coming for your job, but AI is coming for your job listing. I'll explain what that means. And also, college students. I don't know what if I had AI, hell, if I had the internet when I was in college, much less AI, would I use it for tests? There is a very famous Ivy League school that apparently is under some controversy right now because their students potentially used AI for tests. Is this the norm in college nowadays? And also, what's Michael driving? Over the past few weeks, I've got some interesting cars, not my favorites, an electric one, actually two electric ones. I'll tell you the good, bad, and the ugly about some of the cars that I'm driving. Not paid, obviously. It's just my thoughts of what to stay away from or potentially what to buy should you be in the market. One more hour of the High Tech Texan Show coming up.
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16: Floods turned deadly. I'm Carmen Roberts, Fox News. Search and rescue crews recover the body of a missing Missouri woman who was swept away from her home yesterday as dangerous floodwaters tore through Crawford County. The Missouri State Highway Patrol said the body of Faith Gregory was recovered about a mile from her home after an extensive search. More rain and flooding is expected, with a threat expanding farther south. Fox meteorologist Adam Klotz has more.
17: What a scary situation across Missouri. They saw in some of those communities on the high end as much as a foot of rain. We're still tracking a risk of some flooding as we move through the weekend. Now that's shifted a little farther off towards the east. We're seeing at least some flooding, flood alerts, flood warnings there across portions of southern Illinois, getting into Kentucky. So really along the Ohio River Valley, those are the areas where that rain is going to continue to come down. We've got a frontal boundary that's just kind of draped across that region. A whole lot of humidity there, and these storms are just one after another after another. When you start to see these storms train, that is when these rainfall totals can start to get really high.
16: Iran's Revolutionary Guard Navy just announced the Strait of Hormuz is closed until further notice and until the U.S. interference in the region stops. And this comes after Iran's Navy said it fired on a ship today trying to travel along an unapproved route in the strait and was struck by a warning shot. The Navy says no vessels will be permitted to transit the strait. And GOP Congresswoman Claudia Tenney of New York, who sits on the House Intelligence Committee, told Fox News prior to this.
18: I don't think that negotiations with them is going to stop this. I think they only understand one thing, and the only reason they're at the table is because we've pretty much decimated their Navy, and we've really taken out a lot of their ability to retaliate, and certainly they have some assets left.
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22: More than 15,000 customers are reported without electricity in the San Antonio area after strong thunderstorms moved through Saturday, dropping more than 2.5 inches of rain in some portions of Bexar County. At last count, more than a dozen roads were closed because of high water. A man shot by Austin police officers this morning has died of injuries. The Capital City police chief said Saturday afternoon, the unidentified man pointed a gun at various bystanders at the Town Lake YMCA. The man was told to drop the weapon, refused, Austin police said today, and that man was later pronounced dead. And the San Antonio Spurs now have a 5-year, $252 million maximum rookie-scale contract extension with star forward Victor Wembanyama. I'm Mike Shiloh.
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1: Happy weekend to you. 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We're in the depths of summer. We're officially halfway through the year 2026. And of course, my mind starts turning on. Okay, starting to see some Halloween decorations, some fall decorations hit the scene. Christmas will be here before you know it. Oh, yeah.
2: No, let's get past it's this. It's not pumpkin spice time. It is not pumpkin spice time.
1: But there's a lot of things that...
2: it's not.
1: Like in our financial world, right, where, you know, Brian, you and I have talked about this a lot of time, where a lot of times the focus is on market headlines or what this company's doing or this fancy IPO and what is SpaceX and is Tesla going to develop these humanoid robots and all of these around this the volatile nature of the markets and have I saved enough, all that. But a lot of times the main focus shouldn't necessarily be on a moving vehicle that you can't control. And we've talked about dynamics of the market. Volatility is a feature. It's not a bug. It's actually one of the ways that it's the main reason why you can build, accumulate, and maintain wealth as far as making your money work for you. But let's kind of zoom out and look at the maybe lower hanging fruit or arguably most important decisions when it comes to when you're making decisions on how you're structuring your business, how you're looking at the tax efficiencies of your plan. Because a lot of times you could just be making a simple checkbox election on your tax form that is going to have dramatic implications in the short term and the long term. Or from a tax standpoint, maybe you should be focused on funding one account versus the other, meaning you're still achieving the main objective of deferring money, investing it, getting that long-term growth out of it, but just the simple election of what type account that contribution or that deposit is going to go into, that could likely have greater implications than the investments that you choose inside of that vehicle or inside of that account type. So today, Brian, I kind of want to bring this back to somewhat of the basics and take away some mysteries out of, especially for self-employed owners, or if you're looking to become self-employed. And Brian, you've probably seen this a lot on your end where, you know, I worked with clients where they have worked in the corporate world and then they branch off and then they're doing some level of consulting work, or they just branch off on their own and now they're adding employees as their business is growing. And it's one of the coolest things to see this successful entrepreneurship that they are now on that path. But with that comes more things that you need to pay attention to. And one of which is going to be your entity structure. Meaning, how is your business, and to be clear, this is going to be a separation of you and your business, how are you structuring and setting up your business as far as the eyes of the IRS, as far as your liability coverage? Because each one has different implications. Like, one thing that I see a lot consistently is when we talk about an LLC, a limited liability company, and my brother-in-law was up here. Love the guy. He was up here for 4th of July. We have this annual 4th of July family visit where my wife's two older sisters come out, their husbands, their family. So it's great. You get all the kids together. It's a little chaotic, but, you know, it's controlled chaos. It's a lot of fun. But we were talking, you know, we're just talking shop, I guess you could say. And my wife's sister, she has a online retail store, so self-employed. And he just kept talking about LLCs. Like, well, if I want to do this, we need to do an LLC this for the tax savings. Like, okay, well, you know, let me bring this back a little bit. The LLC has zero tax implications. If you set up your business as a limited liability company, LLC, and assuming you take the proper steps to where it's actually structured correctly, you got the formation documents, you have everything that legitimizes your LLC, proper state filing, EIN, all of that, meaning you have significant proof and evidence that this business is separate from you as an individual. So you set up that LLC, There's zero tax implications that come with that. There's zero. Period. End of story. Just by setting up that LLC. How you
2: wait, what?
1: Yeah, how you elect to tax it. And I think at this point, it kind of lost on me. Maybe I had a, you know, a few Coors Lights at that point. However, it just proves the point that, like, the general thought process is, hey, structure LLC, and all of a sudden, I'm going to get tax savings. And that's not necessarily the case. It's those steps that you do above and beyond that of how you elect the tax filing of your LLC, or how you like the tax filing of maybe, say, your partnership, and if you're going S corp or C corp. And obviously we can go over high level overviews, but I mean, understanding the moving parts, and then if you, like, ultimately, should you decide to do an LLC, or should you decide to do an S corp? And you can call the program, because we are live, 979-59-MONEY. That is 979-596-6669. I'll give you a prime example where an S corp election was actually incorrect, and I'll let you go, Brian. But had a client who was doing a lot of single family rentals, and he was owning those inside of an S corp, which, again, there's some benefits to that as far as separating that income, saving on self-employment tax. But the big problem with that is he loses a step up in basis on those properties. The S corp shares at his passing would receive an increase in basis, or a step up in basis, if you will. And it's just a tax efficient way in our tax code, where if you have an asset like a home or rental property or stocks for that matter, if they are owned by an individual and they pass away, the person that inherits that rental property, that property, or that stock portfolio,
2: the S corp shares,
1: they get a step up in basis, meaning the value is now valued at the date of death, not when the first owner actually acquired said asset. So that's when you hear us say, well, yeah, if you pass away, step in basis, there shouldn't be a tax obligation if that person who inherits it turns around and sells it. We get that. But the issue with owning that property, and it was a pretty extensive rental portfolio inside of that S corp, is at death, there's no step up in basis on the properties. The shares of that S corp get a step up, which, again, if his spouse was going to sell the shares of the S corp, but now you need to find a very specific buyer that wants to buy that, you know, eight rental portfolio and inherit, you know, potential liabilities that have been carried along with that corporation in the past. So, again, thinking about these things as you structure, extremely important, because I'm all for, hey, get started. Let's just keep the momentum rolling, especially if you're going down this self-employment path. But I do think there needs to be a little bit of forecasting beforehand, just to make sure you're not unwinding some type of mess that you didn't intend to set up.
2: So let's talk a little bit about the basics of this LLC versus the S corp, and I'll explain some things with the basis point your cost basis in a real simple way. My father passed away a little bit more than a year ago, and the custodian, in this case it was Edward Jones, I talked to the rep yesterday, and finally I was able to go through the portfolio, figure out how it was invested. And honestly, I gave him compliments on it. I said, you know, you built that portfolio for exactly that man, because all the stocks that you just told me, they fit him. It was dividend centric. It sounded like almost a dividend aristocrats type of a portfolio. But I'd asked him, I said, well, it's still invested now, yes? And I said, okay, my dad died a little bit more than a year ago. So now I want to, when I go to move the value of those assets, I have an option to ask him to liquidate those investments, and I can move everything over as cash, or I could say I want it to be moved over in the assets that they're currently invested in, so then I can work when they're going to get sold and so on. And the reason why I'm going to do this is because now we're talking about 15 months since the date of death, roughly, which means all gains are now long-term capital gains if the date of death was used as the date that we are going to value each of the assets. Well, Edward Jones had already kind of elected that. They had already put it into the system. He said, we set up the basis for the date of death. And I said, okay, that's fine. Long-term capital gains, if you don't have a lot of income, long-term capital gains may actually tax you zero. If your income is below some marginal thresholds, which, just figure, if you're in the 12% tax bracket, you're not going to be paying any long-term capital gains. Well, I do have some intent to then move this over to my son, but there has to be something that has to occur first. I have to disclaim the asset officially in front of the court, never take possession of it. then be able to move it on to him. And I have to do it all at once before I take possession of any assets. Well, still the plan here, but the idea is that then I can move them over to my son. He'd receive those assets in kind, so the actual investments. He could sell them, no taxable gains whatsoever. Now, why would we even care about this? When you start looking at big numbers and you're thinking, well, gosh, let's say it's going to save you 5% federal taxes. Well, 5% of $100,000 is $5,000. Now, if you were trying to go out in the markets and you had targeted 10% annualized growth as your goal, what if you just right off the bat save 5% in taxes? So couldn't you in theory say, okay, well, I'm going to adjust my expectations long-term wise out of this portfolio now to adjust for that 5% I didn't have to go out there and try to earn. So you've got risk reduction as a result of tax efficiencies. That is how basis is calculated. So the basis would be, in this case, the inherited asset. What was the value of it on the date of his death? And then what did you sell it for and how long did it take? Well, basis, we're going to have more conversation about that when we come back. 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
2: 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Noon to 3 our time. However, it plays all around the nation, but it is a live program, 979-59-MONEY. That's 979-596-6639. Jeremiah Bates is here. I'm Brian Wiley. We sell advertising. That's really what this is about. So the Real Money Pros, if you notice, we've got sponsors. If you go onto our website, we have sponsors. Jeremiah is not selling you some insurance policy, some annuity policy. We're not selling you services. We're not selling you anything but advertising and good ideas. So the good ideas here are here on the program. The advertisers have been vetted out by us in our firm. We actually use these companies with our clients in our active practices. And now our active practice, you'll have to find it. You go to therealmoneypros.com and you can probably dink around in there and you'll probably find a link that says Apollon Wealth Management or Tree City Advisors. And that's where we actively will work with people. But we're suggesting that people learn on this program. It's called The Real Money Pros. We're here with lots of different topics. And of course, we're here for you if you've got a question. 979-59-MONEY. So we're talking about cost basis, and what I really want people to understand is how cost basis actually functions. So in a relationship, a married relationship, you get two step-ups. So you get a reset on how much the IRS will consider the asset to have been purchased with. You get a reset twice. So upon each death, we're a married couple, so that means that the kids, believe it or not, y'all think this, I got to pay taxes on mom and dad's inheritance. Well, unless the value of the inheritance is quite significant, now we're talking about over $30 million federally, and depending on which state you live, most states it's going to be well over $1 million if the state even has an estate tax. So typically there are no taxes due upon inheritance. Now, I'm explaining kind of a unique situation, which is we still haven't settled out all this estate. It's been over a year now. The investments have been wrapped up. There's a court case, all kinds of stuff that's going on, and it's not very fun, but the point is that we've not had control of the investments. The advisor has, and or at least he's had access to them. We've not been able to really see them. Now we're allowed to. And now that we're able to see them, we can distribute them. Now it's time to do some tax planning. And this cost basis issue is, in fact, an issue. And it relates, by the way, to S-Corps and LLCs. And I'm explaining this because this is something you'll own. So the LLC, you're going to start that because you're looking for liability protection. Eventually, you're looking for tax efficiency. When you look for the tax efficiency, once you're starting to earn some money, you're going to want to talk to your CPA, your tax advisor, your financial advisor, figure out when should I switch the tax status of my LLC and have the IRS consider it to be an actual company, an S-Corp. Otherwise, they're going to wash all of the taxes due through my personal tax return. That is why it's called a pass-through entity. Now, it still is, even if it's taxed as an S-Corp, because it's going to go through, the net is going to come through your personal tax return, and it's going to then adjust where you are in the marginal tax brackets and so on. But with the LLC themselves, you won't get the benefit of being able to take some of the, I guess, your profits or your dividends as a dividend, meaning you don't pay FICA taxes on that portion, but you're actually receiving it as if it's just regular investment income. And then you may receive some of your income as an employee of the company. So this is where you're a W-2 employee, maybe a 1099, but nonetheless, that's your employment work for the company. Some of it's just as a shareholder. That's the S-Corp. Some of it as the employee. That division saves people thousands of dollars, but when you're not getting a lot of revenue in, the cost to set this up, maybe your consistency is a little unsure. You want to make sure this is a permanent change that you're going to go through. But when you do it, you do it. You commit to it, and it opens up the opportunity for you to save more money in your retirement accounts, to save for your employees, to have additional layers of liability. But the initial filing for the LLC is great training to get you started. Make sure that you go through all the steps, though. Get the book. All of it. Fill out the book. Make sure that you've got an operating agreement, a shareholder agreement, buy-sell agreements. Work with an attorney would be the best case, in my opinion.
1: Well, with the LLC, kind of what we were speaking to is that it does serve a purpose, meaning if you're just looking at an LLC on its own in a vacuum, the real intent behind that is to give you liability protection, meaning you have your endeavors as the business. And I think this is an important thing to note. Even if you view yourself as the guy, the gal that is the business, you want to almost start changing your thinking around, no, I have me and all my personal stuff, like my home, my personal car, you know, my art club, whatever the case is, right? Those are part of you that have really no function within the business. So you really want to start looking at these two things separately, because let's imagine that you are, I don't know, you're laying pads of concrete and you do something incorrectly and then someone stubs their toe, falls and breaks an arm. I'm just putting this thing up totally hypothetically. And they say, hey, that guy who laid that piece of concrete, we're going after him. We're going to get litigious, if you will. The idea behind the LLC is, okay, that work was done by the LLC, not personally. So if they are going to try and get litigious and maybe sue me for this and that, the medical bills, and then they're looking at everything that's owned within the LLC, they can only look what's inside of that LLC. They can't look at the value. Again, this is assuming that the LLC was created accurately. Like, there's true evidence that there is separation. Like, you have your own books, there's your own tax filing, you have your own EIN, there's a separate bank account, like everything's separate. You have the books as far as the operating agreement, buy-sell agreement. So if they were to look at your LLC, it's like, oh no, this is legitimate. This is true separation of company versus personal. So it's that liability protection. From a tax standpoint, now, Brian, to your point, this is where you look at, okay, is it consistent? Am I getting enough net revenue from the business to justify electing as an S-corp? Because that's the kicker, right? When you're an employee, if you're working for a company, you pay into Social Security, Medicare, aka payroll/FICA taxes. And as the employee, you're paying one half and the employer pays one half. Well, when you're self-employed, guess what? You're the employer and the employee, which means you're paying both sides, which is what, 15 point, a little north of 15%, 15.3%.
2: 15.3.
1: So the idea of the S-corp is, okay, if I'm getting enough net profits and I can pay myself a wage, the W-2, which I know there's a lot of different methodologies in which you can arrive at how much you would actually pay yourself as a wage. But generally speaking, you could look at what's the going market rate if you were to replace yourself. Meaning if you were going to hire someone to do like the actual job that you're doing, what would you pay him? Then that could be deemed as your W-2 wage. That is the amount that's subject to the payroll tax, aka self-employment tax. And then any net profit above and beyond that is you're taking as an owner draw. Yes, it would pass through to you. You would pay federal income tax. You would pay potentially state income tax, depending on what state you live in. But the idea is there is that hopefully a good portion within reason is not subject to that 15.3%. So that is the rubber hitting the road of how can you actually arrive at thousands of dollars of tax savings by electing an S-corp? That's actually how that functions. But you don't just want to go very light on the W-2 that you pay yourself, because there's deferral into retirement accounts that need to be taken into consideration. There's Social Security, paying into Social Security that needs to be taken into consideration. So it's this kind of whole ecosystem that comes together that you should have in your purview about how you actually structure S-corp, LLC, partnership, all that.
2: A lot of gains that have been happening in the markets here recently and some losses now. So what do you do when you've got nice gains in some sort of a stock that you want to keep? Is there a way to protect it? We can talk about that a little bit later in the program. This is The Real Money Pros. 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Jeremiah Bates is here. I'm Brian Wiley. 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
16: Governor Tim Walz of Minnesota, you remember he was Kamala's running mate, and then he had to leave politics because the Somalian scam artists in his state made him unelectable. Well, he just pardoned a convicted child sex offender. Yeah, an adult creep who spent four brutal years doing unspeakable things to a 10-year-old girl. This guy was convicted. He was supposed to be deported, but then Tim Walz, the governor of Minnesota, stepped in, waved his magic wand, and now the monster gets to stay forever. You know, the same crew just rescued another armed robber for the same reason, an illegal alien not supposed to be in the country. Gavin Newsom does this in California. It's not just unique to Minnesota. Newsom is handing out get-out-of-jail-free cards to attempted murderers. Even Kathy Hochul in New York State recently pardoned a criminal to prevent the person from being deported. Here's the thing. This isn't compassion. It's Democrats siding with an invading criminal class over American children and families. They love open borders. They close their eyes to the rap sheet. America first means one iron rule. We protect our citizens, we seal the border, and we deport these animals yesterday. No more importing problems and pardoning predators. Tim Walz is not a progressive. He may say he is, but he's

And I kind of went through it and explained it to him. And I was asking him more how he was paying his advisor. He wasn't sure. Bottom line is we kind of determined that it was a commission-based relationship. And whenever the advisor would trade something or buy a mutual fund or something, he would get compensated at that time and not as a fiduciary. Well, the fiduciary role is pretty important. Think about it like your doctor. Your doctor took a Hippocratic oath to do no harm and to do what's the best interest of you. And I was talking to the same friend about this, and I said, if you think about it, I said, as far as I'm aware, a pharmacist or a dentist or, a chiropractor, I don't believe that they actually take the Hippocratic oath. Maybe they do, maybe they don't. I still think that they're still bound by the same terms. But if you think about it, oftentimes you walk out of their office and they're trying to sell you the stuff that they just suggested to you. It's like a membership at the chiropractor, and next thing you know, you got a toothbrush from the dentist, and you're buying glasses from your eye doctor, and so on. And I always question whether or not there could be a conflict in that advice. Like, oh yeah, you need glasses with a really light, the prescription in them. And you got to wonder, do I really need them, or does this guy just need the sale? With the financial advisor, ask those same questions. So I had a friend of mine that was here in town last week, and he had inherited a lot of money from his dad. And he's always worked in the company that his dad had run. He was one of the laborers. He'd be out there. He works with the crews, and now he's at the helm of the company. And he has a sister, and he has a living mother. So they're, in essence, managing the company on the behalf of the mother until she passes, and then they would sell or divide up the company and so on. But he and his sister are a little bit at odds at times about the running of the company and the long-term objective. She really wants to sell it eventually, be able to just cash out and be out of it. But he's got the passion of the family business, so he wants to keep it. And it turns out that her husband is a financial advisor, and he manages the money. And I said to my friend, I said, well, it could sound like self-interest. Yeah, I'd be happy to manage this money for you. It's a lot of money. It'd be a great payday for me. He's a great friend of mine. I think that we'd do a great job. And so this could sound like very conflicted advice, but you should probably get your money away from your brother-in-law at some point, because you're going to be negotiating with them about the value of the company, and you might start nitpicking each other. And all you need to have is that comment come saying, well, we know how much money you've got inside your account. It's leverage for a discussion. And from that reason alone, I just said, just make your life a little bit more private. I said, you don't need to make it abrupt. You don't need to, but think about the conflicts that are in it right now when they can see all of your financial position. It puts him at least at a disadvantage in the conversation about what to do to dispose of the company or however it's going to go. When you're looking for a financial advisor, look for somebody that's not going to have the conflicts. I had another conversation with a friend yesterday. He's telling me, he goes, my financial advisor says, I've only got $250,000 in my 401k, and I've got to save, I've got to have four times that amount when I retire. And I said, well, what did he look at? And he says, my account. And I said, only the account. I said, so he's looking at your monthly expenses. So he's not incorrect. He's just incomplete. Is what it is. He's incomplete. I said, how is he paid? He goes, commissions. And I said, okay. He really only cares about that one account. He doesn't care about the whole picture, because he's not got that fiduciary contract with you to know everything about you, to make sure that the suggestions inside your 401k fit every aspect of your life. And here's where I said that they don't. I said, did he ask you about your Social Security benefit, your income, how much you're paying into it? Did he figure out that you're going to earn the maximum Social Security benefit? Did he know that your mortgage would be paid off in 7 years? Did he know that you're dumping an extra $2,000 a month toward the principal? No, no, no, no. And I said, so he also didn't calculate your Social Security. And I asked him, I said, could you live on $4,000 a month? He goes, yes. I said, how much are you living on right now? And he says, well, and we kind of deducted it. We figured out without the mortgage, he was going to save about $3,500 a month. And I said, look, your 401k or your 401k is kind of not really there because you're going to need it. It looks like your Social Security payment will make it if you can wait till full retirement age. And I said, so you got two completely different answers. And I told him, I said, your 401k should be invested. And it should be invested like you've got at least 7 years, just like it is. And I said, so it needs to be in growth stocks. And it wasn't. In fact, it doesn't have much in growth at all. It's mostly money market and these time-based funds, which are not suited for that individual person. And so while the rule of thumb is sometimes good, and sometimes it fits the advice that you're being given because it's easy, look for the difficult advice, the difficult answers, the difficult strategies, whatever it's going to be, it's just the truth.
That's what you need.

0: 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It's a phone line here.
1: And you can send a text message to 979-596-6639. I want to go to the text line right now. We actually got a good question kind of in regards to this S-Corp conversation, structuring the business. Says, I own a roofing company structured as an S-Corp. It's just me. I got a business truck, some equipment. My wife the other day asked if I got hit by a bus tomorrow, what would happen to the business? And they say, he says, honestly, I have no idea. What should I have in place to make sure that there's, I mean, essentially the sentiment is smooth transition of the business that he owns, and how would his wife be able to basically unwind it? And this is kind of a common discussion that I have with business owners, where generally it's one spouse that's at the helm of the business and the other spouse is taking care of the kids, running the household, like really, really not hands-on. And a lot of times the business documentation reflects that as well. Meaning, let's just say it was an LLC and he's filing it as an S-Corp. Only one person's name is on all those corporate documents, on the business bank accounts, on the business credit cards, the invoice. I mean, really everything, it's by that one spouse. So it is a great question is, hey, if there's an unexpected or an accelerated expiration date by the business owner and it's a part of the estate, how does that surviving spouse continue that business on legally or have the actual legal authority to dissolve and actually unwind the business? And there's a lot of different ways you can do this, by the way. Brian, you can add into this, but it kind of goes along the lines of having appropriate corporate documents, meaning in your operating agreement, your buy-sell agreement, meaning you can have that actually listed out. I think a big one of the lowest hanging fruits, in my opinion, is if you have a living trust, a revocable living trust, meaning it's set in place to determine where your assets go upon your passing or if you and your spouse pass away. You can assign your revocable living trust. You can assign the interest of that LLC or S-Corp to that trust. So while you're alive, the trust is just an extension of you. Everything's reported on your social security number. You still control it, all of that. And where that living trust really hits the road is when you pass away. So you're to pass away. If that trust is assigned ownership, well, that doesn't change. The revocable trust still has ownership. And now who's in control of the trust? Well, before it was you and your spouse, now it's just your spouse. So that just single connection right there brings it all together where your spouse can then dissolve it, can carry on the business, work with the proper, entities and authorities to say, hey, this is the final tax return. I have the ability to sign on this final tax return. It just takes away a lot of friction. Yeah, there would still be some legwork, some groundwork that you got to cover to actually get that done, but you avoid a bunch of hurdles if you just have a connection, like proper connection with your business planning and your estate planning. Or if there's no estate plan, let's just say you have a will, then, accounting for that in the will and then also having that in the corporate documentation so it allows for smooth transition.
0: So you got to think about how contracts work, and I'm often asked this question when people are asking me about selling a business or something, and we talk about different ways to craft up the deal, and their answer is that legal? Like, well, yes. In fact, here's the way it works. A contract is legal when two parties accept it, and assuming that all the provisions within the contract are legal, meaning you're not asking the person to do something illegal. You can tell them everybody here has got to wear red shoes. And that can become a rule if everybody agrees to it. They sign the paperwork. That can be a rule and it can be enforceable. However, you want to decide to do that. But it's free form. That's how the contracts work. So think about it this way. When you are drawing up your corporate documents with the LLC, it would not hurt for you to write a personal line in there that you just put in some sentences saying, upon my death, I want all my shares to transfer to my trust or to my wife, and put it into your trust. All those shares should come in, or the membership interest. This is Real Money Pros. You've got questions, we've got answers. We'll be right back.
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1: DFW Talks. We are back. Here. This is the Real Money Pros. Again, we are live. Phone lines are open. Interact with us. You got questions, we got answers. You want to change the topic? You want to talk about high-flying tech stocks, this AI continuing? I read this interesting article of Tesla. Their, I think it was in Fremont, California, that they had earmarked for Tesla, you know, fabrication, like construction, if you will, that they're going to change that assembly line to start rock and rolling on those humanoid Optimus robots, which I, you know, not to throw this little wrench in there, but I am highly optimistic on these robots. Not necessarily saying that this is going to translate to some huge investment opportunity, but I do think that if you look at human nature, the rate of progress, research and development, where money is flowing, and kind of these sectors or categories, if you will, where it's like, where do we go from here? I do find that the automation side of things, the AI side of things, and the use of robotics, I find it highly intriguing. But bottom line is, you want to chat about it, call us 979-59-MONEY. You can also send us a text message, 979-596-6639.
0: All right, I talked about how protecting a stock, or maybe you got gains. I'll give you the example. I had bought Micron when I had said last year, you know, you might want to consider Micron. I said that to everybody here, and I bought it about a week later. I had a $70 cost basis. The stock is trading at $980, roughly closing yesterday. And then it traded as high as about $1,240, I think, after they came out with their earnings. So it's down significantly. Look, if you really look at that, that's a significant decline, down to $980 from $1,240, roughly. But I still like the stock long term. In fact, do I care that it went down? Sure, because now I'm looking at opportunities. So when it was at 1240, you could look at ways to protect it from a significant downside, which might be buying an option contract. So talk to a financial advisor about strategies where you may be able to protect them. And here's what I am actually doing, which is I bought some puts on Micron. I bought some calls on Micron. I did this to surround the earnings date because all I knew is with the emotional investors that are behind the Micron purchases that they've got huge gains in it, or they just got in and now they're concerned about using it, having losses, is I do know that the stock probably wasn't going to stay close to its price the day they were going to come out with their earnings. Either it was going to come out great or bad, and the market would reflect probably an overreaction to either. So the call and the put seemed like a good idea. Obviously, the put became very in the money. In fact, it had made big gains. And my idea there was sell them and buy more Micron stock, because that was really what I was after. The calls, on the other hand, went down in value. And the idea for me there was I was going to take some of the proceeds of the put, and I was going to then buy more Micron stock, and then I was going to bolster my call position because I still look at a rebound, in which case, when the rebound happens, the call should go up. I should be able to sell that, take those gains, maybe buy more Micron stock. But the reality is I'll probably then buy more puts to be able to protect it. This is a way you can actively manage a stock without selling the stock. So I'm protecting my cost basis. In this case, it's in an IRA, so it doesn't really matter. But had it been a non-qualified account, this would have been a great way to protect the cost basis and to not take a gain when I didn't want it, but still have protection techniques employed. We can do this with just about any stock. So even the flat ones, the ones that are paying dividends, you can look at strategies on how you can protect them or even earn something when they're flat.
1: And I think when you look at these highly, I'm going to use jargony terms here, this high concentration, meaning if you look at all your investments, and mm-hmm. Brian, like in your case, let's imagine you bought Micron back in, 2018, 2019, you're probably up close to 2,000%, maybe a little bit less, but well over 1,000%. And you look at it through a few different lenses. It's like that protection piece where, again, if you're looking at it bullish long term, but what I think is a helpful practice too is, you know, what if the stock dropped 50%? How would you feel? This stock now represents such a high percentage of my overall investments, meaning not all my eggs are in that one basket, but this one egg is clearly bigger than the other ones. It's like an ostrich egg compared to the chicken eggs. If you're in that case, then those protection techniques where you can use derivatives, you can use the option side of things to either generate income through covered calls or putting puts in place to where if it was going to have a dramatic drop, it's you have that price where things will take place, meaning you're forecasting, like you have a strategy in place versus just being at the mercy of potential whipsaw movements of that stock. But then there's also the flip side too, where if majority of your liquid resource, and the reason why I say liquid when you're looking at a stock market, like a publicly traded investment, meaning it's liquid. You can go click a button, put in a market order, and that cash will generally be there next business day or two business days. Not like a rental property, a piece of real estate. Like there's no button you can click where immediately it's sold and now you have access to that liquid cash. So now if we're looking at liquidity, meaning, on paper, my net worth looks great. On paper, my retirement looks great. But now I'm running into issues of how do I actually access that? Like, how do I turn that stock that shows great gains into like viable economic impact to me and my family? And that's where you got to dive a little bit deeper. It's like, okay, what are the tax implications? And sometimes the right answer is, just pay the tax. I mean, understand what the tax is going to be, like in coordination with everything, so you're not surprised. But I had this conversation with a client a few weeks ago, and he was just so hung up on like all these ancillary things, like, well, what about the IRMA and what about the net investment tax? I'm like, give me a week and I'll forecast this all for you. And we did. I said, here's the numbers. Like, is it terrible? Does it take you away from wanting to sell this stock? He's like, no. I'm like, exactly. Take my advice. Liquidate it. You got a bird in hand, and now we already have the tax forecasting done. So when you actually file come April of next year, we're going to know exactly. Like we're going to have all the liquidity aside, so you're not just left getting kicked in the shorts from a tax standpoint. But sometimes the answer is not selling. Sometimes the tax bogey is extensive enough, or there's other situations going on. But there are ways, again, through various option strategies, through using security-backed lending, where you can actually you can get access to liquidity that, oh, by the way, it can be tax-free and sometimes tax-deductible, where you can still maintain that asset but also tap into a way to get liquidity off of it to do the things that you want to do, so you're not just staring at this scoreboard that's giving you points in the form of that stock going up or down.
0: You can also consider working within the rules of the wash sale rules. So if you wanted to sell a, let's say that you had an AI stock of some sort, maybe it's, give me one.
1: CoreWeave.
0: Okay, let's say you had CoreWeave and you're happy with it and you decide that you wanted to take your gains on it. So you take the gains on it, but you're thinking you want something, you still want to stay in that industry, and you decide that you're going to buy, let's say, an ETF that follows AI instead. So you do that, and you're going to probably pass the test. You should be able to pass the test because it's not the same kind. It's not the, it's actually not the same investment. It could be the same industry, but it's a very different investment. And so you should be able to qualify for that. You would take the losses or the gains. And what I'm talking about is actually having a tax loss harvest strategy, which is, if you're going to take the gains on something, do you have something else you can go take some temporary losses in, maybe even switch those investments to something in the same industry, still get the exposure that you want without any great impact, but be able to pick up the tax benefits? And by doing this, it goes back to the same conversation I had yesterday with my friend with the 401k. I said, it's just your hands are there. You're not in the controls constantly, but instead you're monitoring it and you're doing things that will be that can actually make significant differences over the long run. So in this case, with mine, with Micron, what I'm sticking to is my commitment to the long-term bucket. And if you don't understand the better buckets, go to therealmoneypros.com. And it is a commitment. And the reason why I say this is we've created that system to be visual and functional. So it starts with planning, it goes through cash flow planning, and then it becomes visual with the buckets to help you understand why you're invested the way you're invested, to take your hands out of the controls, to allow it to just do its thing. So in my case, I set that money aside for longer than 10 years. And so if I were to go in there and say, well, I'm concerned, I need to rebalance, I may rebalance myself out of all future opportunities because I keep trimming out the good opportunities moving forward. And I do not believe that AI is done. I don't believe that we know enough about robotics. I do believe that there are a lot of people in those industries that understand it a lot better than we do. And there's a large ramp up going on because they believe that consumers and industry are going to be buying these products. And I want to be a part of it. Phone lines are open. 979-59-MONEY. You can contact us. Go to therealmoneypros.com. Second hour's coming up. Jeremiah Bates is here. I'm Brian Wiley. 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